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3: Craig Ascension, Brooks has become a key part of the Suns' two-way hard-nosed culture under Jordan Ott and lands a new guaranteed long-term deal, according to Arshav Sharania. Brooks had a career scoring season last year, with the first with his club after coming over from the Rockets in the Kevin Durant trade, averaged just over 20 points per game on 17 shots. Both of those are career highs. In D.C., free agent wide receiver Stephon Diggs has agreed to a one-year deal with the Commanders, giving the team a proven receiver opposite of Terry McLaurin. Diggs is 32. He'll be joining a new team for the third time in three seasons. And in Houston, wideout Tank Dell made his return to practice for the Texans on Wednesday, participated in a limited capacity, but it marked the first time that he has engaged in any sort of team padded practice since December in 2024. The former third-round pick from 2023 missed all of 25 after he suffered multiple torn ligaments and a dislocated kneecap in the Texans' Week 16 loss to the Chiefs in 2024. Dell's surgery repaired other ligaments that were torn in the knee shortly after the injury, and he had a second surgery in March of 25 to repair that torn ACL. Speaking of ACLs, Falcons edge rusher Jalen Walker will miss the 2026 season because of a torn ACL. The Falcons confirmed the nature of the injury Wednesday, one day after Walker suffered the injury near the end of practice. For more scores and analysis, check out ESPN.com and the all-new ESPN app. Coming up, we go to D.C. and find out what the addition of Stephon Diggs will do for the Commanders on game night with Emmett Golden and me, Q Myers, here on ESPN Radio.
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6: It immediately elevates the passing game in Washington. Yes, he's an older receiver, but he was coming off of an ACL tear. So I don't think people realize how good Stephon Diggs was a year ago in New England. He still plays at a very high level.
7: If you look at Jaden Daniels, he's got to be better this year. And how do you help your quarterback? 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
3: The best wide receiver still available on the open market, but he is not available anymore. Stephon Diggs to the Commanders' one-year deal worth up to $12 million. 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I'm Q Myers. Joining us now to talk all things Washington Commanders is ESPN NFL Nation Commanders reporter John Keim. And John, thanks so much for your time. We do appreciate you here on game night. Why did it make so much sense for Stephon Diggs to join the Commanders on this one-year deal?
8: Well, first of all, he's going to get an opportunity here for sure. But secondly, you know, he grew up in the area, so it's his hometown. He wanted a team. It's in his hometown. They needed a receiver. He's in their home. He's in the area they play. So there's a lot of things that make sense. They've been looking for a receiver to pair with Terry McLaurin, like a proven guy. They tried a couple times in the offseason to get other guys. It didn't work out. They would have considered Carnell Tate at number 7 had he fallen there. He did not. So, you know, they had been looking for that other guy. They drafted Antonio Williams. They had other parts. They liked their depth, but they still knew they needed another guy at the top to pair with Terry McLaurin. So it made a lot of sense to get this done. And then, of course, there was another name that had been out there all offseason. That name remains unavailable, and among other things. And so, like, this one just made sense for them.
9: How does he complement the rest of the guys in that receiver room?
8: Well, that's a good question. So he can run slot. He can run routes from the slot. He can run routes from outside. That's part of what I think is the appeal, just the versatility there. McLaurin will handle the X, and then, you know, they can

0: And it's funny because he's in his third year, but you don't view him as like some young guy because he's kind of he's pretty mature. But he is still growing. He's still developing. I think so. To that, I think what it really is to get another guy in here that can help him, regardless if he's young or, you know, 30 or whatever, because there's a chance to do something with a quarterback like that. You want to surround him with more weapons. They did a really good job in the offseason of rebuilding that defense. Like, that was a necessity. That's a major way that they can help a young quarterback is by doing that. But then the other part is building a good offense around him. And I think this was, I don't know if you say call it a final piece, but it was certainly a necessary piece to do. So that will help any quarterback, but especially a young one.
1: What are the expectations for Jaden this year coming back from an injury?
0: Oh, I think depends on who you ask. If you ask him, they're pretty high. I think they're always going to be high for him. I think for the team, I think they're probably pretty high because they know, we saw what he did 2 years ago. And I think they also know the way he works. I think they feel like he's very comfortable. He's getting very comfortable in David Blau's offense, his first year system for them. And he looks good in practice. So I think the expectations for him will always be pretty high because that's the talent he has. And, you know, in the off season, I've been around here a long time where sometimes in the off season you start to hear whispers about a quarterback about like what they really think. And, you know, all you hear about Jaden is like there was never a worry about how he bounced back. Like that's the last guy they worry about. So I think the expectations, like I said, will always be for him to hit a certain level because they've seen him do it, but it's also the way he works.
2: With that being said, John, what are the expectations as far as how he looks and how he operates in this new offense? Is it going to look different than what we've seen from Jaden his first couple years in the league?
0: Well, the offense is definitely different. So, you know, in Cliff Kingsbury's offense, heavy RPO game, a lot of no huddle. Mm-hmm. In this offense, they will use some RPO, but they're going to be a lot of under center, which he rarely ran that under in the last 2 years. But he'll be under center a lot. Under center, play action off of that. I think you'll see a stronger play action game. Probably more screens. Far less no huddle. And I think they will huddle a lot. David Blau told me in the spring that if they had ran no huddle 20% of the time, that would be perfect for him. Whereas in the past, it was about 70 to 80%. So, like, you'll see those differences. I think a stronger emphasis in the run game. But I think it's really the other part too is like with some guys and some of the players feel like maybe there's a little bit more answers to the test with this offense. When they were running no huddle, it's a lot about tempo and trying to get defenses into certain packages and stay there and take advantage of it. In this one, it's a little bit more anyway, complex, if that's the right word, but maybe there's a little bit more to it that maybe gives them a few more answers that they didn't have in the past. And there was like Jaden did really well that offense 2 years ago. So it wasn't like the offense was terrible. It's just that's what I think this offense can do and how can it help him evolve.
1: He's John Keim, ESPN NFL Nation Commanders reporter. I'm Emmett Golden alongside Q Myers. It's game night on ESPN Radio. John, defensively, which areas have they improved the most in since the offseason?
0: Front seven and probably, well, I'd say linebacker in particular because they're running like a 34 base. So at linebacker now, what they've added in the offseason, Odafe Owe, he'll be playing a lot of outside backer now. If you go to nickel, he'd be rushing as an end. Same with Caleb on Chaseon, same thing. Then they draft Sonny Styles and they sign Leo Chenal. They are faster and more athletic. This is, I don't know that I've ever seen in a linebacker group here this fast and athletic from the depth with that, right? So like that to me is the number one thing. I think their D-line is a little bit better, or it should be better, but it's really, and it's led by that linebacker. That front seven is led by that linebacker crew. So that is really where I think you can see a difference. And they want to play a lot of zone, which means that front seven better get home. And I think what you see from Durante Jones, he was part of that Brian Flores system. He's been with coaches like Vance Joseph, Mike Zimmer, Marvin Lewis. I think he has a good feel for how to apply pressure, and all those guys do it differently. But I think you'll see a lot of that for sure in disguising in the back. But if you

0: going to play zone, you better get home. And I think they feel like they have more players that can do that. Now you got to go do it because we've heard a lot of this stuff in here before. Got to go do it.
1: So, John, I got to ask, what's the real true identity of the Commanders? Is it closer to the 2024 team that made the NFC Championship game, or is it similar to what we saw last year? Who are the real Commanders?
0: No, last year's team, like, I think I would say this, like, how it plays out, I don't know. But the vibe, the energy is way more comparable to 2024. It's really not close. Last year, you know, you're coming, like, I've talked to a few players, like, some players say, like, maybe they got a little bit too comfortable, and there were, like, little things that maybe at the end of certain drills that you weren't doing it quite to the speed you needed to. They weren't working quite the same way. And, like, even Dan Quinn told me in the spring that he just felt something was off. And then you have injuries. So Jane Daniels played four full games. That doesn't help. McLaurin has a holdout last year and missed time and then play and misses seven games in the season. That doesn't help. So, and then the defense was just really bad. And they had some injuries, but they were bad. So, like, that, I don't, they're, you know, in terms of, like I said, everything else feels more comparable to 24. Like, the way they look in practice, they're practicing longer. They seem like they're more intense on practices than certainly than last year. So it just it just feels different. How it plays out, I don't know, because so much of that is health. But, you know, I think you see what you would need to see from Jaden Daniels to say, like, okay, like, he looks like he can build off what he was as a rookie, right? So, you know, but again, like, I say that, and sometimes you don't always fully know what the team is going to be about, because until we sleep, they'll have a joint practice against Miami next week. That'll tell a lot. They have another one against Baltimore at the end of the month. That'll tell a lot. But the vibe and the energy, and I think there's a lot, and the work, all that, it's just more comparable to 24. But having said that, like, they're opening up against Philly, Dallas, Seattle. So not an easy task there. So, like, all that stuff is great, but you're going to have to get a couple of those games early.
1: Yeah, there's no doubt about that. You'll learn a lot about the Commanders in the next few weeks, and obviously the first few weeks of the regular season as well. John, great stuff as always, man. Thanks so much for giving us some time breaking down the Commanders and the addition of Stephon Diggs here on Game Night with us.
0: Thanks for having me, guys. Always enjoy it.
1: Yes, sir. Me too. John Keim right there. Great stuff here on Game Night on ESPN Radio and the all-new ESPN app. He's Emmett Golden. I'm Q Myers. How about traveling? Traveling really far. International games. What could be the problem? We'll explain next on Game Night on ESPN Radio and the all-new ESPN app.
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0: The civil authorities have issued a required monthly test for all of Minnesota beginning at 10:43 p.m. and ending at 11:43 p.m. This is a coordinated test of the emergency alert system in cooperation with the local broadcasters. This is only a test. This test is from the Minnesota Bureau of Criminal Apprehension. No action is needed. This is only a test.
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1: Amber and Ian, you said you put ketchup on a hot dog. 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
1: Baker Mayfield, be quiet. 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
2: Five days to kickoff, but who's counting, right? 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He's Emmett Golden. I'm Hugh Myers. Emmett, we know what the NFL wants to do when it comes to international games. At some point, I believe the inevitable is there will be an international game every single week, and there will probably be 18 games, right?
3: Yeah.
2: It will be 19, 20 weeks, whatever, but it will be at least 18 games. Every team will have at least one international game. And teams handle the travel differently. Every team handles it in their own separate way. But what is the right way to handle it? Is there a right way to handle it as far as you're concerned?
3: I think as far as, like, when you get out there or whatever, I think it's got to be a few days. If not, you know, you want to get out there by Tuesday of game week because your body clock is completely messed up, right? Like, I think these guys have become accustomed to going from the West Coast to the East Coast,
2: right,
3: playing in the Central time zone,
2: right,
3: or the Mountain. I don't think that's a big deal to them. But even still, you see teams when they're on the East Coast maybe go out on Friday for a Sunday game just to make sure that guys get their body clocks adjusted. So when you're going to Australia or you're going to Europe somewhere, I think you should definitely get out as early as possible, possibly Tuesday or Wednesday.
2: I'm glad you mentioned Australia because this is what caught my attention, what really made me scratch my head. The Rams' Week 1 game is against the 49ers in Australia. It's the first game in Australia. The Rams are handling the trip differently than the Niners. They are flying in the day before the game and flying out immediately afterwards. So it's similar to what they did for a game last year in London when they arrived the morning of the game. They beat the Jaguars, got right back on the plane, and went home. Now, again, I say all these different teams handle their business differently, but it just, for every reason that you mentioned, hell, I know how I am when I fly to Hawaii and how I feel after that five-hour flight. And I'm not a well-oiled machine. I'm not one of these athletes. I'm not on a chartered flight that's custom-made to fit me perfectly. You know what I mean? It's none of that. Our flights are different than their flights. I get that.
3: Way different, right.
2: But Australia ain't around the corner from anybody. Australia's really barely around the corner from Australia. Right, let alone being around the corner from the Rams in L.A. or San Francisco. I just think that that is wild, bless you. I think that's wild to get in the day before and then fly out immediately. It just, to me, I feel like you have to have a couple days, or you should have a couple days, to at least get your body acclimated to being there.
3: And it takes a day to fly there. Then you cross the international date line, so it's two, theoretically.
2: Right.
3: And then you got to fly back and lose a day. It's a lot. It's a lot to ask of these players. And it almost makes me feel like that the game is not that important to them. That one game, and I get it, is one of 17. It could cost you in the end.
2: The division game, though.
3: Yeah, that's a great point, too, because those can count as two games, essentially. I don't know if there's a right or wrong way, because we talked about it earlier. You've seen teams fly in, kick some butt, and fly out. Maybe that's the right way because you don't even have an opportunity for your body clock to get messed up. You just show up when it's time to go and you go.
2: Well, that's what the Rams are banking on, that they're just going to fly in, let the adrenaline kick in, go play, and then bounce. But the 49ers are taking a totally different approach. Matter of fact, here's Kyle Shanahan talking about the Australian travel plans. This was all the way back in May.
4: Usually when you travel, 19-hour flight, you know, you don't want to get there the day before because you lose like a whole day there too and you're just messed up on the people you talk to. You don't feel normal to like the third or fourth day. So we're going to probably, we'd like to go out 7 days early. But since it takes a day and a half to travel there, we're going to go nine. I think we leave on Wednesday and land on a Friday. So then we get there about 7 days before our game. I think it's Friday. We play Thursday or Friday morning, Australian time, Thursday here.
3: You see how confusing that was? You know, like,
2: but it was confusing but made sense at the same time. We leave on Wednesday. We get there on Friday.
3: Right, right. And then for, I was following them, and then it was a Friday, and then Sunday, and the Thursday, and the Wednesday, and it was like, what is... It's inevitable. There's like you're not going to stop it.
5: Right.
3: There will be, I believe, when they add an 18th game, that 18th game will be an international game for everybody, and you'll go to two bye weeks at that point.
2: Well, that's the other thing. I'm glad you brought that up as well with the bye. I think that that should be almost built in. And I know it's not right now. The teams that have a bye after international games this year are only the Jaguars, Saints, and Patriots. You know what I mean? Like, I think that – if you travel and you do international, you should automatically get a bye. Now, obviously, if you're the 49ers or the Rams, you would hate that because it'd be the first, you know, right after the first game of the season. But I always think that that's the way to do it. And if you are going to go to 18 games and every team's going to have at least one international game, every single week there's a different one, I think that should be built into it. Okay, if you travel overseas, you ain't playing next week.
3: Right, because, look, they don't really care about the players, okay? They say they do. If they did, a bye week would be mandatory. There was a time when you could say, okay, we want our bye after the international game, and it would be honored. Now you can only request it, and it doesn't even have to be honored. You know, I think about last year the Browns went to London, played the Vikings, came back, and played the Steelers. It might have been on a Thursday night, or maybe I'm putting too much sauce on it, but they definitely had a division game right after they came back from London, and they lost that game. Now, losing to the Steelers in Pittsburgh is something that is common for the Browns, but it still didn't do them any favors.
2: Right. No, not at all. I mean, I think it's real simple. If you're going to have these games, which the NFL is going to, right, and that's great, right? They're expanding their horizons. They're playing football everywhere. And the fans love it internationally, so that's great. Just I think teams should get there early, and I don't think they should be playing the next week. I mean, look, sometimes I feel like everyone overthinks things. Why wouldn't you adjust your body? I mean, seriously, you come out to Vegas, and then you fly back to Cleveland, and you always say, yeah, it takes like a day to kind of get my
3: sure
2: mind back.
3: It sure does. Yeah, it sure does, because you know, when I land midnight on the East Coast, you know, it's only
2: 9
3: o'clock.
2: Yeah,
3: 9
2: exactly.
3: o'clock out there.
2: Right.
3: So when I fly back east after spending a week out there in Vegas, it's 3 o'clock in the morning, and I'm wide awake like, man. So it just takes you a while, and vice versa. When you're out here covering the combine and then you go back.
2: Man.
3: I'm sure you're messed up for a couple days.
2: Man, I'm messed up the whole time I'm there.
3: Right.
2: the whole time. I'm a great example, man. When I get there on the East Coast, I'm worthless, man, because my whole body clock is wrecked. And then I still wake up at the time I normally would wake up here on the West Coast.
3: Oh,
2: so
3: yeah.
2: Now I'm
3: so
2: really in trouble.
3: 4 o'clock in the morning.
2: Yes, exactly. I'm in big time trouble. That is for sure. Up next, we talk about Stephon Diggs and his new home in D.C. with the Commanders. 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
5: Here's the total security of Southern Minnesota weather forecast. I'm meteorologist Megan Mulford. Lows level off around 53. Tonight, under clear skies, westerly winds at around 5 miles an hour. Daytime highs approaching 78 with fog and spots early tomorrow. Bright sunshine expected. Mainly clear skies. Tomorrow night, lows dip down to about 60. Upper 70s Friday and Saturday with a chance of rain showers Friday. From the Weatherology Weather Center, I'm meteorologist Megan Mulford. Currently, it's 61 degrees.
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0: Stephon Diggs to the Washington Commanders on a one-year deal. I'm Q Myers. The free agent wide receiver is set to sign a one-year, up to $12 million deal with the Commanders, giving the team a proven receiver opposite Terry McLaurin. Sources told the NFL Network's Ian Rappaport and ESPN's Adam Schefter. Diggs will be joining a new team for the third time in three seasons. In Houston, wide receiver Tank Dell made his return to the practice field for the Texans on Wednesday. He participated in a limited capacity. It marked the first time he had engaged in any sort of team pattern practice since December in 2024. The third-round pick from 2023 missed all of 25 after he suffered multiple torn ligaments and a dislocated kneecap in the Texans' Week 16 loss to the Chiefs back in 2024. Also, it's in Atlanta, Falcons edge rusher Jalen Walker, he will miss the 2026 season because of a torn ACL. The Falcons confirmed the nature of the injury Wednesday, one day after Walker suffered the injury near the end of practice. He is the former number 15 overall pick in 2025 out of Georgia, had 5.5 sacks last season as a rookie. The team was relying on him to take a big leap in production this upcoming season. And in the NBA, Phoenix Suns forward Dylan Brooks agreed to a three-year, $73 million contract extension due to the 29-30 season. Brooks has become a key part of the Suns' two-way hard-nosed culture under Jordan Knott and lands a new guaranteed long-term deal. That's according to our Sham Sharania. For more scores and analysis, check out the ESPN.com and the all-new ESPN app. Coming up, more game night with Emmett Golden and me, Q Myers, here on ESPN Radio.
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2: You know what else I don't really mess with? Binoculars. 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It's like, it's all crazy.
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2: Got the binoculars.
4: That's awesome.
2: Why are there binoculars hanging around the studio is my question. Well, what is going on?
4: Because she's trying to see into the future and see if Matt Stafford is going to make it. Yes, I still have some in my backpack for when I did cover a Josh McDaniels training camp.
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4: And we can see clearly, right?
2: Yeah.
4: Damn it, you got your telescope. 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
2: No telescope.
4: You got your glasses on. You got your bifocals, your magnifying glass. You got everything to enhance those eyes of yours.
2: Yeah, I got LASIK. I have Meta glasses, so yeah, I can see. I can see fairly good. I can't still can't figure out telescopes, but that's, you know, it just kind of is what it is.
4: he's Emmett Golden. I'm Q Myers. It's Game Night here on ESPN Radio. The all-new ESPN app, SiriusXM Channel 80, and tune in. 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Check it out.
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7: Hey, what's the 411,
8: huh? What's the 411?
7: I got it going on.
4: All right, Sister Slits, you know what to do. Take it away. Hit us with some subjects. Emmett will not look through a telescope. He will not look through some binoculars.
2: Nope.
4: But he will give you the 411, and I will as well.
7: What's the 411? No binoculars needed. Free agent wide receiver Stephon Diggs is set to sign a one-year deal worth up to $12 million with the Washington Commanders, sources told NFL Network's Ian Rappaport and ESPN's Adam Schefter. It's a homecoming for the 32-year-old as he was born and raised in suburban Washington, D.C. and attended college at Maryland. What's the 411?
2: They got a playmaker. You know, they got somebody that's proven and consistent on the field. Off the field's a whole nother thing, but I don't think this is for a long time. I think this is for a good time. And I think that's what they want, somebody to compliment Terry McLaurin and then give Jaden Daniels another weapon. And I think it's a good move for the short term.
4: Yeah, and I think it also is going to help with this new look offense that the Commanders are going to run. I think it will take a little bit of pressure off of Jaden Daniels and make him not have to have so many design runs in effort to keep him healthy. We know he could throw the ball around the yard. Now he's got two weapons, Scary Terry and Stephon Diggs. Again, on the field, really good addition. It's only a one-year deal, and we know he's a hell of a wide receiver. So, yeah, I think it's well done by the Commanders. Again, like you said, it's not a long time. It's a fun time this year around.
7: The Chicago Cubs held on for dear life to beat the Dodgers 7-6 on Wednesday. They had been up 7-1 before the eighth inning and complete a three-game sweep at Wrigley Field. The Los Angeles Avengers, as they're known to Q Myers, have now lost six straight, which is their second longest losing streak in the last seven seasons. What's the 411?
4: Well, I'll tell you what, they need to call the dude with the diamond in the chest. Call him. If all else that don't work,
2: Iron Man,
4: the dude with the diamond in the chest, man. He'll save the day. Look, the Dodgers will be fine. Yeah, this is a little bit of a hiccup that they're having in the season. They're still riding the high of getting Tarek Skubal. They'll be just fine. They're going to snap out of it. They've got a heck of a lead there in their division. They're going to be okay. They're going to work through some of these kinks. As long as they can start hitting the ball around the yard a little bit, they'll be fine. I know what they got going on the mound is looking good. And Shohei had a really good game this evening. Even though they lost, he still had a really good game. So, yeah, I think the Dodgers will still be fine.
2: It's over. They're done. They're done. They're not even making the playoffs, obviously. I'm just joking.
4: Yeah, they're collapse.
2: They're going to be fine. They'll be all right. It's a little bump in the road, and they'll get past this, and I wouldn't be surprised if they wound up in the World Series.
4: Hey, call the dude with the diamond in the chest. He'll be all right.
7: Three-time defensive player of the year in the NFL, Aaron Donald, worked out for the Rams on Wednesday per the NFL transaction report. It seems to be that essentially because he put a helmet on, they had to formally report it. We know he's been working out at the Rams facility. Here's what Rams head coach Sean McVay had to say about the workout on NFL Daily with Greg Rosenthal and Jordan Rodrigue.
0: Did it come across as a tryout?
6: It did come across as
0: best
6: a tryout
0: that we've ever had.
6: You think he could make the team?
7: Phenomenal.
0: I think he could make the team.
7: The kid's
0: okay.
7: Got a shot.
0: Yeah. No, that was honestly our way of being able to get a workout with him within the, you know, parameters of what's necessary. But Give Smith said it's the greatest tryout he's ever had.
2: Yeah, man. I feel like it's inevitable. You know, it's just weird. Why would someone who was retired want to go through a football workout with a helmet on and, you know what I'm saying, and all of that? I know guys that have retired from the NFL that still work out, but right. They don't go and put on equipment, you know? So, yeah, I think we know that eventually we'll see Aaron Donald on the field.
4: It's inevitable, man. There's no doubt about it. He's returning. You don't go through all these efforts. You don't put your body through trials and tribulations just to see if you can do it if right. You're not going to do it. So we don't know what capacity it's going to be. Some believe it'll be not necessarily part-time, but, you know, picking and choosing. Others like me think it's going to be as much as full-time, as close to full-time as possible. But I think we all agree he's coming back somehow, some way, more likely sooner rather than later.
7: A Mets rookie made his major league debut on Wednesday night, and he was quite animated after his first career strikeout.
8: Strike three called. Jeffrey Yan does the splits, and almost like Michael Jackson, dragging those feet across the mound for strike three, his first major league strikeout, and a show for Jeffrey Yan. Welcome to the big leagues.
9: It was everything I could have hoped for and more. He goes up, legs akimbo, slams down with his palm. That's a theater kid right there.
7: Call courtesy of 880 ESPN New York.
4: DTM. I like it. Hey, I like it. I knew you wouldn't like it, but I love it. I love it.
2: Yeah, DTM doing too much. He did it tonight again against the Guardians. And
4: that's why you don't like it.
2: It's just a lot. You know what I'm saying? It's a whole lot. I don't mind a fist pump. I don't mind being fired up. If anybody has not seen this, my man jumps. He looks like Ellie the Elephant. Right after at halftime of a Liberty game. And a pitcher should not be doing all of that to celebrate a strikeout.
4: Hey, man, first of all, his number is 84. He's a relief pitcher. Man, he's a young cat. I like it. I like the energy. I like the excitement. I like the enthusiasm. I'm fine for it. I bet you if he had done it against the A's, you wouldn't have had no problem. He did it against the Guardians, and you're like, yeah, that's not really in the rules of baseball, man. That's the unwritten rules. Hey, man, it's 2026. I say loosen up and have a little bit of fun. We celebrate the bananas all the time. They're doing all kinds of wild
2: banana
4: stuff.
2: Bananas?
4: Banana bananas, whatever they are.
2: Well, I don't celebrate the bananas.
4: Yeah,
2: that's
4: we do.
2: Not what I do.
4: I watch them. I watch them. Look, they're entertaining. They're selling out stadiums.
2: Well, sure. They're a novelty. And you go to see a novelty.
4: Well, he's bringing it to the major leagues. He's bringing some flavor to the major leagues. There was a time many, many moons ago when this young man from Oakland, California named Ricky Henderson had a little swag before swag was a thing. So, and people didn't like that. People didn't like him popping his collar. No. People didn't like him turning, rounding the bases all wide. They didn't like all that, man. And you know what? Turned it into a Hall of Fame career, just saying.
2: What do you think Ricky Henderson would have did if homeboy struck him out and did that?
4: The next time he came at the bat, he would have took him yard.
2: And then stole
4: a couple bases off him.
2: And went and or fought him. You know what I'm saying? If he struck him out. That would not have
4: taken it too personal.
2: Back in the day.
4: I thought, well, hey, man.

0: mean, back in the day, in 2026.
1: You know what? I'm going to keep that same energy type of guy. Watch. It's going to happen. Somebody's going to take him yard, and before they get to home plate, they're going to jump in the air, and
0: as
1: they're going to
0: they
1: do all
0: should.
1: The stuff he's doing.
0: As they should.
1: As long as
0: fun.
1: He's cool with it, fair exchange ain't no robbery,
0: facts.
1: And it's all good.
0: Facts. He ain't got no option. He opened up the can of worms, right? If you can dish it out, you got to be able to take it.
1: No doubt. We agree on that.
0: I'm with it.
2: Speaking of things in baseball that have changed, we spoke before the show tonight about players don't know how to bunt anymore.
0: Oh, man.
2: The Washington Nationals snapped a 7-game losing streak with a 10-4 extra inning win over the Phillies on Wednesday night, thanks in part to a bunt.
3: And a pitch. And it's bunted to the first baseman. Abrams breaks the plate. The throw by Baum. The slide. The tag. He saves. And Michaelis reaches first base. It's an RBI bunt from Miles Michaelis. And the Nationals lead 7-4. The Nationals bench is going crazy. Miles Michaelis drops down a perfect bunt to the first baseman Baum. His throw home was too late. And the Nationals add to their lead. What a ball game.
2: Call courtesy of the Nationals Radio Network. Now, if you're wondering why there was so much celebration over a bunt, it's not because nobody ever gets bunts down anymore. It's because Miles Michaelis is a pitcher.
0: Nice.
2: He's the second player whose primary position is pitcher with an RBI this season, and Miles Michaelis is 37. That makes him the first player over the age of 28 to take an at-bat for the Nationals this season.
0: Go ahead, OG.
1: Pitchers are the only guys that actually practice bunting anymore. Even, like, I know people are like, what are you talking about? When they do square up the first couple pitches of batting practice, but they ain't really worried about it. I saw Stephen Kwan tonight for the Guardians in extra innings trying to bunt the ghost runner over to third, popped it up to the third baseman. And you're like, man, a leadoff hitter? That used to be the dudes that were the coldest when it came to bunting. Now you got to go to a pitcher if you want a bunt laid down properly.
0: It's just it's a lost art.
1: Yeah.
0: It's a lost art. And honestly, small ball's a lost art, right?
1: Baseball's a lost art. It's just swing for the fences and throw as hard as you can.
0: I mean, it's the analytics, you know, and there's a lot to look into the analytics and say, okay, I can appreciate that. But there's also something to be said about, you know, two strikes, choking up, making sure you put the ball in play, and making the defender make a play. But, you know, they told you, you like batting averages, and you're too old for that.
1: That's right. I'm an old man.
0: Come on now.
1: I'm an old man because I enjoy base hits. You know what I'm saying? They're like, what's wrong with you? Getting on base is overrated. Like, no, it's not. That's how you win baseball games.
0: I love it. Yeah, it's just a lost art. It's simple as that. But shout out to my man, 37 years old, laying down the butt and laying down the law. That's how he does it. He's Emmett Golden. I'm Q Myers. It's Game Night here on ESPN Radio. We take our attention to the WNBA. We'll do that next here on Game Night on ESPN Radio on the all-new ESPN app.
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0: by Progressive Insurance. And, Emmett, you know how we are in college hoop season. We're always the home of women's college hoops. Well, during the regular season, during pro time, right, mm-hmm. we got to show some love to the W, right? So let's take a trip around the W like this.
1: It's time to get caught up on the top stories from around the W.
2: Stewart on the run! That might be the dagger! Keisha went for one! Through the foul! A deep one! You bet! Caitlin Clark!
1: This is WNBA Roundup on Game Night.
0: We'll start out with this one. The Washington Mystics going up against the Dallas Wings. The Wings have been playing really good. The Mystics have been kind of up and down as far as I'm concerned all season long. Not really a whole lot of consistency. How'd they do tonight?
3: You got to be aggressive offensively in a game like this.
4: Wow. McMahon making a difference. That's why she plays late in the fourth quarter. Exactly what Cindy Johnson was telling us. And Washington has their first lead of the ball game, 89-88.
5: That highlight courtesy of WNBA League Pass. The Mystics get the dub 96-92.
0: And the thing about this is they trail by 20 points in the third quarter. Dang. And like I said, they've been playing very inconsistent all season. They have a lot of talent, but they've just been up and down as far as I'm concerned. And when you find yourself in a 20-point hole and you've got to come back, it's credit to them that they did, mm-hmm. they come back and get that dub. That just kind of shows you the inconsistencies. They're not always, you know, on point. But and then you look at Dallas. And Dallas, I thought, has played really well this year. They draft AZ Fudd, number one overall. Paige Beckers, obviously, she's a walking bucket. They've been a little inconsistent as well. This is when you need to fine-tune when you're down the home stretch trying to get ready for postseason action. So, you know, the Dallas, I'm sure the Wings feel like they let one get away, and the Mystics are thinking, I don't know how we got down so much. But good thing that we came back. Shakira Austin for Washington had 27 points and 13 rebounds. First Mystics players with consecutive 25-point, 10-rebound games since 2021 when Tina Charles did it. So that's pretty good company right there. How about the Liberty and the Storm? Stewie still got it, man.
6: Here's Stewart, guarded by Fawn. A little hack fake, gets it to go. When it's time to close, you got to go to your closer right now. They're going to Stewart.
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1: You know, the Storm, they have talent. It's a lot of young talent. They're trying to figure it out. They've only got six dubs all season long, right? They're 6-27. You know, they're a team that I do think that eventually will evolve into a pretty good team with all the talent they have. This year just ain't it. And the Liberty, they need every victory they can get. Obviously, you get behind Stewie, she's going to take you where you need to go. 28 points, 8 rebounds, 20-plus points in 8 of the last 9 games for Stewie. Jonquel Jones had a big game, 14 points, 15 rebounds, 7 assists. That's the stat line for your backside, ain't it?
0: Yeah, that's
1: 14,
0: a pretty good one.
1: 15 and 7.
0: That ain't bad at all. And don't look now, but the Liberty are only a game behind the Atlanta Dream for the fourth seed. So they could go from 7-4 in a night, you know. So they watch out. The Liberty are always dangerous.
1: Yeah, no, they absolutely are. A little WNBA roundup here on Game Night on ESPN Radio on the all-new ESPN app. I'm glad you mentioned the Dream. They were in action going up against the Mercury. The Mercury need every single game. They need to win it. They are not in the playoffs right now after being in the finals a year ago. But they went up against the Dream and Alisha Gray.
2: AD finds him off the mat. Sammy Wickham, who's already had three, gets that deflected in the corner by Gray. Gray feeding up the floor, going at Plum, left side, counts the bucket. You couldn't draw up a better transition play that Carl Smesko would want from his team.
0: It was all a dream on WNBA League Pass as the Dream beat the Mercury 96-82.
1: You know, and I said that the Mercury need every victory that they can get. I mean, they really need to go on a streak. And this ain't it, man. Look, they just traded for Kelsey Plum. She's going to be a free agent at the end of the year. She has to sign a contract extension. Because what they gave up, it doesn't make any sense unless she's, you know, planning on being there for the long haul. Because they ain't making the playoffs this year.
0: No, right? 6.5 behind the Mystics for the last playoff spot. And what are there, 12 games left or something like that?
1: Something like that, yeah. I just don't see it. Like I said the other day, that they need to go on a winning streak. Winning one, losing two, that's not the streak I'm talking about. Right? They've got to find ways to really go on a run. And, oh, by the way, you need help as well. That's why I was really surprised when they made that trade for Kelsey Plum. She did have 19 points on the night. She's the walking bucket. You know that. But maybe this team is going to be better in the offseason. They're going to go and construct it and build around her and AT and DeWanna Bonner and, you know, all the talent that they have there. But this version of the team is not it, and it's really surprising for a team that was in the finals just a year ago.
0: Yeah, it's crazy how fast it could turn. You know, to your point, they were super aggressive to bring in Plum, and to bring it back to Cleveland. The Cavaliers went after James Harden, and you know they gave up Darius Garland. The only reason they did that was to sign James Harden for more than 1 year. They weren't going to just have him for 2 months and then waste an important asset in Darius Garland. So it's kind of the same thing right there. You just know that they have to extend Plum, or this was a dumbfounding move.
1: Yeah, it doesn't make any sense. I mean, they have talent. Kalia Copper is one of the best in the game as well. You know, but again, with all that they gave up, a player, multiple draft picks, including next year's first-round pick, like that just, to me, was a whole lot for a team that just doesn't seem like they're going anywhere this season, which, again, is pretty surprising. But, I mean, there you go. Those are the games that were in action tonight. And right now, I mean, look, where are the Mercury sitting at? 12-20.
0: Yeah.
1: They're not getting it done.
0: Like I said, they're 6.5 behind the Mystics, and, I mean, they got to win out, and the Mystics have to lose out for, you know, like something crazy would have to happen. So, it doesn't make sense, but there's always next year.
1: Well, it's even more surprising to see, you know, the Sparks trade Plum to a team that's actually worse than them.
0: Yeah.
1: And that looks, they're not good.
0: Right. And the Sparks don't care where they send her. You
1: know? No, not at all. But that's the point. Like, you know, when a team makes a move like that at the trade deadline, usually you would think it's to a team that's better than the team that the player's coming from.
0: Right. Oh, yeah. Yeah, there's usually contenders that go after stars.
1: Right.
0: You know, not lottery teams, but essentially.
1: I don't understand how the Valkyries didn't pull that off and go and get Kelsey Plum. They're sitting there in the three-hole. They're actually tied right now with the Aces at 21-9 overall. I felt like she could have been that difference maker for the Valkyries and helped Natalie Nicasi and that team really get over the hump. But, hey, there you go. She's in Phoenix with the Mercury. We take a look at the AFC and the division champs from a year ago. Can they repeat? That's next on ESPN Radio.
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9: 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That's gotyoursix.org, using the number six.
1: Definitely, but I never had a thought of not playing this year. In the NFL, free agent wide receiver Stephon Diggs is set to sign a one-year deal worth up to $12 million with the Commanders, giving the team a proven receiver opposite of Terry McLaurin. Sources told NFL Network's Ian Rappaport and ESPN's Adam Schefter. Diggs will be joining a new team for the third time in three seasons. And in the NBA, Phoenix Suns forward Dylan Brooks has agreed to a three-year, $73 million contract extension through the 2029-30 season. He has become a key part of the Suns' two-way hard-nosed culture under Jordan Ott and lands a new guaranteed long-term deal, according to Arsham Sharania. For more scores and analysis, check out ESPN.com and the all-new ESPN app. Coming up, more game night with Emmett Golden and me, Q Myers, here on ESPN Radio.
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12: And Klein melts away from Super Bowl 45. The title is back in town. The Green Bay Packers are world champions of football.
13: I thought last year might be it. And then Mike got hired, and I talked to the wife, and she said, you can do one more year.
14: You know, it's huge having Mike McCarthy. Aaron wants to call the two-minute drill. He wants to call those plays. Mike knows that. And so he's going to let him do his thing, and I think that was a huge factor in bringing him back.
15: Obviously, known him since the beginning. When you get to that point in life, and you get into the fourth quarter of a career, you do reflect. I think it's super cool that I get to line up with him one more time.
1: Slow jamming it right now. We turn off the lights. Cutting it up close to someone that you love.
16: Come here, girl.
1: Get the hot chocolate.
16: Mm-hmm.
1: 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He's Emmett Golden. I'm Q Myers. I can't even pretend that role, man. I can't even try to play that role.
0: I feel you. I'm with you.
1: Somewhere I need Freddie Coleman and Harry Douglas to hit us with a little Love Friday whenever I hear that. So,
0: 5-hour energy, baby.
1: Yeah, see that's when you go too far, though. See, that's when you go too far. I just said Love Friday. I didn't mean to go further than that.
0: Well, you're going to turn up. You know what I'm saying?
1: You know what? Let me rewind.
0: Okay.
1: We need a little Freddie Coleman.
0: Okay.
1: Love Friday.
0: Right,
1: Harry takes it to another level.
0: Right.
1: So. It's still a family show here on game night.
0: Touché.
1: On ESPN Radio and the all-new ESPN app. But as you heard, Mike McCarthy, Aaron Rodgers, they are reunited. They're not in Green Bay. They're not in Big D. They're not with the Jets. They are in Pittsburgh with the Steelers. So let's go ahead and get into some AFC action. Take a look at the division chance from a year ago, Emmett, and see who we believe can either repeat or who we just think in general is going to win that division. We got the Hall of Fame game coming up on Thursday to kick off the, I say it in air quotes, football season.
0: Yeah, later tonight on the East Coast.
1: Oh, yeah. There you go.
0: Later tonight on the East Coast.
1: You're right about that. So, entering 2026, the only 2025 division champs currently favored to repeat as division champs are the Eagles at +115, obviously they're in the NFC. The Steelers, Broncos, Bears, and Panthers aren't even second favorites to win their particular division. So, let's again look at the AFC. Let's start with, we'll start with the North because I've been talking about the Steelers, right? So they won their division. DraftKings has them third favorite to win their division. They're behind the Ravens at -112. Bengals are at +184. Then here comes Pittsburgh at +510, only followed by the Browns at +2100.
0: That +2100 is wild. But what else is wild? The Ravens -112. It's crazy because you don't typically see, you know, minus money for a lot of teams. And the Ravens, you know, being the heavy favorites there, it makes sense to me because I think they're going to win the division. I think they're the best team in the AFC North. These four teams are going to beat each other up, but when they play outside of the AFC North, I like the Ravens a lot. Like second place, probably the Bengals. I think the Steelers and the Browns are going to fight it out for third.
1: Yeah, I'm really interested to see what Mike McCarthy and Aaron Rodgers look like in Pittsburgh. They brought in some more weapons. What's that defense going to look like? I have a hard time trusting the Bengals. You know what I mean?
0: Because
1: a lot of times they don't get off to hot starts. They always try to fight back towards the end. right? And a lot of times they're right there in the mix towards the end. But I just don't know if I trust Zach Taylor and company. So I guess by default I have to go with the Ravens as the favorites.
0: If Joe is healthy, if Joe Burrow is healthy all year long, oh, they most certainly could win the AFC North.
1: What's their defense going to look like, though?
0: Yeah, I mean, not great. You know, that's for sure.
17: I got to step in because, Q, you think the Cowboys are a legit Super Bowl contender. I think it's

0: besides Dexter Lawrence, they have Jonathan Allen, who I know he's older, but he's he's a rotation piece on a defensive line. I'm just saying, this is more
1: Dexter Lawrence's best days are kind of behind him, at least it looked like it to me. Maybe he does come back. Maybe it was just injury. I can see that argument. I think the Cowboys' offense is going to be much better than the Bengals' offense. But
0: I would strongly disagree with that, too. But
1: I mean, how was it last year?
0: Bengals' offense was actually fine last year, even when Joe Burrow was out.
1: I know, but how was the Cowboys' offense? That's what I'm saying. I'm basing it off of the Cowboys' offense.
0: I mean, I think that's also – I personally don't know if I would gamble on George Pickens having the year he did last year again. And I know it's like, oh, now he's playing on the franchise tag. But, like, the history's still not there for him to be consistent. Yeah. And to be fair, too, I mean, Dak's injury history is hit or miss.
2: Yeah, that's true.
0: So, I think if you're going to say, oh, we don't know if Joe Burrow is going to stay healthy, I think it's the same question for Dak. Because Joe Burrow was healthy for 17 games 2 years ago, and Dak wasn't.
1: I mean, I can sign up for that. I can sign up for that. I still, maybe I'm looking through Jerry Jones's glasses. I just think that Cowboys offense is really good. I mean, they were second in the league last year behind the Rams. So, I mean, there's nothing to shake a stick at. But, yeah, I can see that. So, that's a fair argument. I'm okay with that.
2: Would you believe it that the Cowboys were 3 points a game better than the Bengals last year?
1: Yeah, I mean, Tara said, their offense was good.
2: Yeah. So I think offenses are comparable, but I digress.
1: No, like I said, it's a good argument. It really is. I don't have a problem with it at all. I don't mind any pushback around here. Trust and believe that. I'm not going to get bent out of shape about it. I think that's fair.
2: Mm-hmm.
1: You know, yep. I guess it's who you believe in, who you don't believe in.
2: Oh, that's what it comes down to, 100%. It's definitely what it comes down to. There's some players you believe in or some teams you believe in, others you don't. That's for sure.
1: Yeah, I mean, so we'll see how it all plays out. You know, this who knows? We might be talking about a Cowboys-Bengals Super Bowl for all we know. That'll be a conversation, right?
2: Yeah. They would break a scoring
1: record. How wild
2: would
1: that be? When it's all said and done. I remember that time back in August when y'all didn't believe in nobody's defense. Y'all didn't believe in this, that, and the other. Now they're playing each other in SoFi Stadium. Like, you know, that's how it goes. But I think that's a fair argument. Cool. You know, who's mm-hmm. – I mean, do you still believe the Ravens, or are we believing that the Bengals are going to win the division?
2: Oh, no, I'm the Ravens. Okay. I believe the Ravens. I think the Bengals will finish second.
0: This is going to turn to all AFC North, but you got me going.
2: Who with me?
1: No, I know him, but that's no problem.
0: This is something that, like, this is not, I guess, tell me why I'm wrong. I'm really struggling to understand why we all think Jesse Minter is going to be the next Bill Belichick. Like, I feel like I've heard it over. Like, everyone just assumes Jesse Minter is going to be the next great head coach in the NFL.
2: Yeah, well, I'm not making that assumption. I'm assuming that Lamar Jackson is a great quarterback and they got a great running back and they'll be able to beat you just by having great players. So I think they're a good team. It's not so much – for me, it's not about Jesse Minter at all.
1: Well, it's funny because for me it kind of is.
2: Okay.
1: It's not because he's going to be the next Bill Belichick or the great head coach. I just think he's going to bring that defensive presence back that Baltimore didn't necessarily have. And maybe I'm hung up on defense way too much. I don't know. Maybe that's the lesson that I'm learning tonight.
0: So then my counterpoint to that, because I guess, like, it's – okay, like, we've seen him do it with defenses, but we've seen him do it as a defensive coordinator.
1: Right.
0: How is he going to balance that? I hear over and over again people talk about Jesse Minter's this great leader, he's going to be great. And I'm like, I struggle to say that before I've ever seen him coach a game in the NFL. And I'm gonna say this till I'm blue in the face, and maybe it's going to come back to haunt me, but Emmett mentioned the Ravens at -112. You don't see that a lot. The Bills are at -136, and the betting odds love the Ravens and the Bills.
2: Yeah. It,
0: only twice in NFL history as a rookie head coach won the Super Bowl. Only 6 times as a rookie head coach made the Super Bowl, and they haven't won it since the 80s. I just have a really hard time thinking the Bills or the Ravens are going to get to or win a Super Bowl with a rookie head coach.
1: Yeah, I'm not signing up for that.
2: Yeah, I got
1: I'm not signing up for that at all. Hands off on that. I definitely don't think that they're a Super Bowl team. I just think that because Jesse Minter has been in the organization before as a defensive coordinator, he knows what Baltimore Ravens defense

0: Smith is supposed to be. And to your point, you're right. He's never been a head coach. What I'm looking at and what I'm expecting, and maybe I'm wrong, I'm expecting him to have the reverse Sean McVay effect. When Sean McVay went to the Rams, he was 100% on the offense, and he let Wade Phillips control the defense, right? There were times we saw him sitting on the Gatorade bottle, and he was looking at the quarterback while his back was to the field, and Wade Phillips was holding down the defense. I'm expecting
1: Doyle is going to
0: be the offensive guy. And, look, this is first for him, too. So that's a lot of new there in Baltimore. So that's why I just think Jesse Minter is going to do something to show the defense what we didn't see last year from Baltimore. That's my biggest thing with him. So, I mean, there's that.
2: Works for me. And that was our breakdown of the AFC North. Let's go.
0: Hey, we got the East, the South, and the West. We could do that next. He's Emmett Golden. I'm Q Myers. It's game night here on ESPN Radio.
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0: midterms. I'm Ted Lindner, Fox News. President Trump in Las Vegas Wednesday touting his tax cut policy, which has benefited many service industry employees there. The conflict in Iran, though, still front and center. The president saying the talks with Iran are ongoing despite denials from the IRGC.
1: The fake news knows they did say that, but we are talking. Let's see what happens. But they respect us. They respect us.
0: A deal to reopen the Strait of Hormuz reportedly near, but that is being negotiated between Iran and Oman. Progressive Abdul El Sayed has defeated Michigan Representative Haley Stevens to become the Democratic Senate nominee, and attention's already shifting to the general election. Fox's Rich Edson in Belleville, Michigan, with more.
2: Michigan Democrats say they are united behind Abdul El Sayed after his unexpectedly narrow victory over Congresswoman Haley Stevens. Stevens, she released a statement today saying, quote, I am proud to offer my support as he takes on Mike Rogers. Donald Trump and Mike Rogers want us to come out of this primary tired and divided so their billionaire backers can come in and let multimillionaire Mike Rogers walk away with this Senate seat. Republican candidate Mike Rogers says on all this, quote, the choice in November is simple, common sense or complete insanity. Abdul isn't just another liberal. He is an extremist.
0: Democrats hoping to hold on to the Senate seat to keep their hopes of controlling the Senate alive. A Texas egg company recalling its product after nearly 100 people fell ill from salmonella across at least 17 states. The source of the salmonella has been traced to Midwest Poultry Services. The eggs from there sold under several brand names, including Kroger, Simple Truth, Brookshire's, Cal-Maine, and Country Morning, distributed across Texas, Louisiana, Oklahoma, Arkansas, Mississippi, and New Mexico. And no big winner in the Powerball jackpot drawing from Wednesday night. That means the jackpot goes to at least $856 million for Saturday. 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
0: The FAA says it's investigating an incident involving President Trump in the military helicopter carrying him on Tuesday.
15: From pretty much anywhere here on the 16-acre White House campus, you can see and hear planes taking off all day long and landing from Reagan Airport, which is 3.5 miles due north of the White House grounds. When Marine One takes off, those planes are supposed to stop. Yesterday, when they were skids up at 2:33 p.m. from the ellipse, the planes didn't stop. The White House's comment is, Marine One flights are piloted by some of the best aviators in the world, and at no point was the president in harm's way.
0: Fox's Peter Ducey at the White House. The FAA set new rules around the Washington airport after last year's collision between a commercial jet and an Army helicopter. The armed man arrested at Trump National Golf Club in Rancho Palos Verdes on Sunday didn't make his initial appearance in federal court Wednesday. Janine John Tail faces both Senate, state, and federal charges. His preliminary hearing is set for August 26th. And a man charged for starting a wildfire in Spokane, Washington. Fox's Sarah Legre is there with more.
16: Suspect Aaron Farinacci was formally charged with first-degree arson. He's being held with a bond at $1 million. He is accused of causing the devastation that I'm currently surrounded in. Court documents show us that he had other police encounters last summer about two other fire-related incidents. The Old Trails fire broke out Saturday afternoon. Fire crews have been working to build containment lines, and not just the Old Trails fire, but the two others burning here, and they're making some good progress. We got 5% containment with the Fairview Fire in Autumn Lane, the most active wildfire, is burning at 5,800 acres. It's also 13% contained. Old Trails Fire at the moment at 13% containment.
0: Hundreds of structures have been destroyed in the Old Trails Fire. I'm Ted Lindner. This is Fox News.

0: and the gateway to the West. Good morning, good evening, wherever you may be across the nation, around the world. I'm George Norrie. This is Coast to Coast AM. Later tonight, the holographic universe. Here's what's happening. Like shifting winds, plans for the future of the Strait of Hormuz and their chance of success change almost daily. President Donald Trump said an agreement could be reached this week, but he again threatened to attack Iran should no deal be reached. Even so, there's no consensus even on who is talking to who. Iran has persistently said it's talking only with Oman on a temporary arrangement for the vital waterway. With more on what's going on out there, here's Tom Danheiser. Hi, Tom.
1: Well, George, hello, and it is confusing. U.S. President Donald Trump told reporters a lot of progress has been made on the subject of reopening the Strait of Hormuz and suggested an announcement could be made soon. Tehran's foreign ministry has said Iran and Oman agreed Wednesday to a route for ships transiting the Strait of Hormuz and are putting the final touches on arrangements for jointly managing the passage, this after a conflicting report from a senior Gulf official that there is a 50-50 chance Iran and Oman will reach a deal by Friday. Iran's deputy foreign minister cautioned that such an agreement, while close, would still not automatically open the waterway. Iran has also denied talking with the U.S., saying its talks with Oman are strictly bilateral. Meanwhile, two sources with direct knowledge of the matter have said the U.S. has used nearly all of its global stockpile of long-range precision missiles during the war with Iran. Defense Secretary Pete Hegseth had previously dismissed concerns about the U.S. stockpile. And U.S.-mediated talks between Israel and Lebanon ended earlier than expected Wednesday amid renewed Israeli strikes on southern Lebanon. George, this is confusing, but we'll keep an eye on it and we'll try to untangle it.
0: All right, thank you, Tom. Howard Bloom, the author of the Mohammed Code, has been watching this since its inception as well. Howard, your thoughts on what's going on out there?
2: Well, our president isn't going to tell us this, but the United States is being played by the Iranians in the U.S.-Iran war. We are being hoodwinked. We are being suckered. We are being made the fool. One of our president's favorite negotiating tactics is to exclude the people on behalf of whom he is negotiating and to talk one-on-one only with their enemy. The president did that in Afghanistan in 2018 when he locked out our ally, President Ashraf Ghani, the head of the Afghan government, negotiated one-on-one with Taliban leaders, and ultimately came out with an American and Afghan surrender, an agreement to give the Taliban everything it wanted, including all of Afghanistan. Our president varied this tactic in 2018 when he went into negotiations directly with North Korean leader Kim Jong-un and left the South Koreans and the Japanese out of the room. Our president did it again in 2025 when he negotiated the Ukraine war directly with Russia and left Ukraine and Europe out of the opening talks. And he did it again in 2025 when he sent his hostage negotiator, Austin Bueller, to negotiate with Hamas and left out Israel. But now the Iranians are turning the tables. They are using the Trump technique on us. They have spent 4 weeks negotiating with Oman over setting up two lanes of traffic in the Strait of Hormuz, but they have excluded the United States. In fact, they've done something sneakier than merely locking us out. They have built their Oman-Hormuz arrangement to only go into effect and allow ships through once, quote, security, close quote, has been established. And what does security mean? Says Iran's Press TV, an Iranian government-owned media outlet that I've appeared on 20 times, the main sources of insecurity remain U.S. naval deployments, its illegal maritime blockade of Iranian ports, and other hostile measures against Iran. In other words, Iran wants us to pull our troops out, to withdraw our naval vessels, and to stop, quote, hostile measures against Iran, unspecified hostile measures that may include financial sanctions and all the other tools we've used to box Iran in. Iran wants us to take our military toys and go home. It wants us to shut down our military bases in the Middle East. And it probably wants the $40 billion in Iranian funds frozen in banks around the world. It wants our complete defeat. But instead of negotiating what we will do and won't do directly with us, it is freezing us out of the conversation, just like we froze the president of Afghanistan out of negotiations on his nation's fate. No wonder today Iran's press TV carried a story headlined, Iran has emerged victorious against U.S.-Israeli regimes. That story quoted Hezbollah chief Sheikh Naim Qassem, who said about Iran, quote, the country that was predicted to be defeated within 4 or 5 days managed to endure and proved itself as a vital, influential, and deeply rooted nation. In other words, Iran is aiming to come out of this war on a higher rung of the ladder than when it began. As for the ultimate American goal of this war, making sure Iran never has nuclear weapons, Iran's Trumpian strategy slyly leaves that out of the diplomatic discussion.
0: Howard, thanks for your perspective. Appreciate it. Wildfires in Spokane, Washington continue to spread, causing destruction and forcing evacuations. Now 4 fires in the area, setting 10,575 acres ablaze. About 65,000 people ordered to evacuate their homes because of the fires, which have destroyed or damaged an estimated 600 to 1,100 structures. Many have lost their homes and whole neighborhoods have been demolished. Amazing. Construction spending during the month of June was down, and it's down for the year compared to last year. Registered investment advisor Mish Shedlock with us here. Mish, why is this?
3: These are some real eye-opening stats here, George. They just publish the top-line numbers. But I went to the Commerce Department, downloaded all the data that I could get a hold of, and here's some pretty shocking numbers, George. Total construction spending is down from a year ago, $80 billion. Residential is down $43 billion. Non-residential is down $37 billion. And manufacturing, despite all this emphasis that we're doing about bringing manufacturing back, construction spending on manufacturing is down $48 billion from a year ago. So what's going up? Data centers up $21 billion. Power's up $7 billion, so that's a total of AI-related, this $28 billion, but the total is negative $80 billion. So how does this impact GDP? I went to the BEA's report, and I added up the software, R&D, and chips, and here's some numbers here. For the fourth quarter of 2025, AI-related expenses were 220% of the positive return of GDP. For the first quarter of 2026, AI-related expenses were 85%, and for the last quarter, for the second quarter, over 52% of GDP. So we are extremely unbalanced here, George, on where we're spending money. Inflation is a problem, and the New York Fed president just issued a statement the other day, said, well, we're watching this. George, 63 straight months, the Fed has been above target. We're watching this. We have an extremely unbalanced economy. I don't know how this ends, but this does not look good, George.
0: All right. Thanks for the perspective, Mish. More than 2.5 million bottles of prescription steroid eye medication are being recalled nationwide after the FDA classified the action as a Class 2 recall over concerns about foreign material found in the product. The company is called Lupin Pharmaceuticals, and the eye drops were made in India. Early this morning, as we've been reporting, SpaceX rockets slammed into the moon at 7 times the speed of sound. Now lunar orbiters are trying to get a look at the aftermath. It has been circling the moon for some time. And by the way, get up to the coasttocoastam.com website and take a look at the story about astronomers seeing objects on the moon, and they think they might be unidentified UFOs. In a moment, Andrew Jones back with us on Coast to Coast as we go looking for Noah's Ark right here on Coast to Coast AM.
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0: And welcome back to Coast, George Norrie with you. The story in the Genesis about Noah's Ark is one of the most fascinating stories I've ever read. With us tonight is Andrew Jones, an independent biblical researcher, software developer, and vice president of the newly approved Turkish Noah's Ark Research Project, led by Professor Dr. Sankar Atilla. This project is the most comprehensive research project of the boat-shaped formation in the mountains of Ararat. He has dedicated more than 20 years to investigating historical and biblical sites across Turkey and the Middle East in search of Noah's Ark, and here he is back on Coast to Coast. Andrew, thanks for doing what you do. How are you?
1: I'm good. Thanks for having me back.
0: Looking forward. How did you get interested in Noah's Ark? How did that all start for you?
1: As a child, for this actual site, it was Ron Wyatt, who was an adventurer, a researcher from Tennessee, who came out to California where I was living at the time, and he presented about this discovery of Noah's Ark. And my father went to the meeting, and he came back and told me it was a school night, so I stayed home and did my homework. He said, hey, this guy said they found Noah's Ark. And so because I was interested in anything Bible-related, especially history, I called the guy, actually. I called Ron on the phone as a kid. This was the pre-internet days. This was like 1990 or 91. And the operator got me connected, and he answered the phone. And I started about a decade worth of phone conversations with him.
0: Funny you say that. In my early broadcast days, I picked up the phone and called him myself as well. I was fascinated with the Noah's Ark story. Andrew, for the few people who do not know about the Noah's Ark story, tell us what the biblical version is, first of all.
1: Well, it's a couple chapters in Genesis. We're looking at Genesis chapter 6 to 8, the first book of the Bible. And in there, it talks about the world being wicked and violence everywhere, and God regretting that he had created mankind. But he found one man who was who had found grace in his eyes, who was faithful, and he told him what he was going to do, that he was going to destroy the world. And he gave him the plans to build Noah's Ark. So he gave him exact details and all the specs. And then the flood hit, and it was 40 days and 40 nights of rain. All life was destroyed, I guess, except for the fish in the ocean. But the animals that were called, God divinely brought them onto the ark. The eight people, basically Noah's family and his sons and their three wives, that was it. So the eight people survived. And then in Genesis chapter 8, it talks about the location where this big boat landed. And it was in the mountains of Ararat, or Urartu, which is the name of an ancient kingdom out in this area of Turkey where I'm at. And it didn't give an exact peak or mountaintop. It just said, in the mountains of this ancient kingdom, Noah's Ark landed. And that's where we're working right now, doing the research.
0: Fascinating. And they have seen some remnants.

0: sense of something up that way, haven't they?
1: Yeah, there's been many claims over the years. Now, our site was first discovered in 1959. This is not new, but we're using new technology, doing things that have never been done before on the ship formation to try to understand what's going on below the ground. And so from 59 until now, you know, it's been in and out of the news. But most recently, almost every week, it seems like someone's writing a story about our research or what, or about the site. And it's because of the new radar we're using, the new technology we're doing. And now we have a government-approved project through one of the Turkish universities who've partnered with us for this.
0: Andrew, why do you think it's taken so long, I mean long, to find Noah's Ark?
1: Well, most people aren't, you could say, aren't looking for it from a scientific point of view because they think it's a fable. And so most scientists won't put their name and university name on the line to look for, you know, they're thinking you're looking for like Santa Claus's house or something. You know, it doesn't exist, so why would they put their energy into it? Now, because this, if you look at the biblical time frame, this is over, you know, 4,000 years old, you're thinking, well, this boat would be the oldest man-made object out there using biblical time frame. So what would be left of it? You know, up to 2,000 years ago, we have ancient historians like Josephus from the time of Christ who mentioned that they saw, or the pilgrims saw, Noah's Ark. So they wrote about tourists from that time going and seeing the decayed remains of the boat. And there are multiple historians who wrote that. So we know it was laying around somewhere, but then it disappeared. And so just like normal archaeological sites with the wood, you expect things to get covered up and decay away. And ultimately that's what happened. And so people lost knowledge of it. You know, there are some sites, there's some, you look at in biblical archaeology, we know where Jerusalem is. We know where Jericho is. You know, it's written in ancient texts. We've never lost sight of that location. But there are other locations where people debate, like, where is Mount Sinai? Where did the Red Sea crossing happen? And people will debate it because the general knowledge of the location was lost over time. And that's what happened with Noah's Ark. So, you know, to reestablish the site, you got to do a scientific search. And that's what we're trying to do right now.
0: The eighth astronaut to walk on the moon, Jim Irwin, was fascinated with Noah's Ark. Did you ever have a chance to chat with him in his early days?
1: No, sadly, he had passed away. I know, I think it was early 90s that he had passed away. That was 13 or 14 years old when I first called Ron Wyatt and got interested myself. And then I came out to this the Drupnar site in 1997. That was middle of college. And so by then, sadly, Jim was no longer with us. But I have his wife wrote a really good book about the history of those looking for Noah's Ark. So I have that. And I've seen the old video clips of him talking with Ron Wyatt and saying, yes, we got a pattern of metal when they did the metal detector scans back in the early 80s. And so his interest was on the big mountain, the traditional Mount Ararat, the volcano, which is across the valley from us. So he put a lot of time and effort in there and risking his life going up there. But he was also interested in letting others, you know, find, you know, see if their site was it or not. So he was open-minded, but, you know, most of his energy was spent on the mountain and not at this site.
0: Andrew, I always had my doubts as a youngster of all the animals in the world going on this ark. What did you think of that?
1: Yeah, you know, there's been studies, you know, the Bible doesn't say every animal, it says kinds, which it could be, people debate, what does that mean? Is it like for cats, was it just one cat, was it just lions, you know? If you look, I once watched this Netflix documentary film about dog breeds, and it was interesting, about, you know, maybe it was 200 or 300 years ago, there's only a certain number of breeds out there. It wasn't many, and now you have so many different sizes and shapes of dogs you can buy and have as a pet. But so if you think about the number of animals on the ark, you can reduce that number. You don't have to have every single one that's in existence today on the boat.
0: From space, what does that area look like?
1: So this is eastern Turkey, and so when you're looking at it, you're looking at a lot of mountains. And that's why, which I believe Moses wrote Genesis chapter 8, and he says in verse 4 that Noah's Ark landed in the mountains of Ararat. And that's what this is. It's a very mountainous area. I'm surrounded by volcanoes.

0: So dormant and active ones. We have Tenderek, we have Ararat, and then further south you have Supan, you have Nimrut. And these are all huge volcanoes that in the past were very active. So this area from the outer space is just a bunch of mountains.
1: How did you team up with Dr. Attila?
0: That is amazing. So earlier this year, you know, over the I moved here in 2020, and it was during the pandemic. And once I was here, I started getting to know the locals, trying to make friends with the authorities and other people who could help us do the research, because this is Turkey, so you have to legally work under a Turkish archaeologist with a university. And it was a long, you know, 6 years later, and I finally this spring, I had three different individuals options open, and I actually prayed. I asked God, I said, okay, I don't know who's the best choice. You have to pick. That was my prayer. And two of the doors closed within a week, and that left one. And there's other two. One was a well-known university in Turkey, and I told Dr. Cenk, because he was waiting to hear from me. I said, well, you know, this other university had first dibs because an acquaintance of mine knows the professors there. So let me see what they say about it. Well, it turned out that they didn't, number one, they didn't want me talking about Noah's Ark on in the news. They just want me to talk about tourism. So they were kind of upset because at that time, a lot of news, you know, it comes in cycles, but a lot of news was hitting around the world about the Noah's Ark site, what we've done in the past there. And they, I guess, didn't like that. And so they basically pulled out. They said, oh, we're not interested in working with you guys. I said, okay. So then I went to Dr. Cenk and I said, okay, these other guys, they're not going to do it, or they pulled out. What can you do? And he said, I'll do it.
1: And he got involved with you in a big way, too. Stay with us, Andrew. We're going to take a short break. We'll be back with more. We're talking about Noah's Ark with Andrew Jones on Coast to Coast AM.
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1: And I wanted to talk to you anyway about the UFO reports, what you think of them.
2: The best thing about it is it's really exciting. We got complete vindication because basically what happened was is the government admitted that we don't know what these spots, these objects, these bright lights are, but basically you can help the government because the thing we're finding out is government's not that bright and they need our...
3: News. I'm Sue Guzman. President Trump attempting to sell his economic record ahead of November's midterms, speaking at an event in Las Vegas Wednesday.
4: I'm not getting credit from the fake news for what I've done. I never have gotten credit. I don't get credit.
3: The president's approval rating on the economy taking a hit, especially over higher gas prices since the start of the conflict with Iran. Russia's latest attacks on Ukraine leaving 17 people dead.
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1: We'll take your calls next hour with Andrew Jones as we talk about Noah's Ark and the search for the incredible structure. 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One of the hosts on the Paranormal Podcast Network of Shades of the Afterlife is Sandra Champlain. Sandra, you have a great time doing that show, don't you?
2: Oh, hi, George. I have a great time. We're now over 300 episodes all about reasons to believe in the afterlife. I love it, and I know it's making a difference with listeners.
1: Were you always a believer in the afterlife, Sandra?
2: Never. That's why I think I'm the best messenger, because the subtitle of my book, We Don't Die, is A Skeptic's Discovery of Life After Death. 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So I'm thrilled to be the messenger.
1: Well, you keep doing what you're doing, Sandra, for us. We love your work.
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0: And welcome back to Coast. George Norrie with you, Andrew Jones with us as we talk about the search for Noah's Ark. When bringing Dr. Attila aboard, what did that do to the project, Andrew?
1: Well, it made us more official. This is the official project studying the site. They don't allow multiple universities to work the same site and same time periods. So what that allowed us to do is to then introduce the project to government officials for support, to other people, other scientists, to get them involved, because you know, most people want to know, are you doing this as a legal organization and project with a permit, or are you doing this illegally? And so, of course, we're trying to not do anything illegal out here. And so this has helped spread the word about the project. A lot of different news stories have come out just about us getting the permit, for example, and starting the work. So we're 1 month into the project right now.
0: What does Dr. Attila think of the project?
1: Yeah, so his background is classical archaeology. He was working to get a permit for a project in Izmir, where he's from. That's ancient Smyrna, I believe, on the west coast of Turkey. So it's a coastal, very beautiful city, a lot of tourists there. And he was trying to get a project out there near his home. And it involved excavation on private property, so his project was denied by the government. So he was

0: went looking for one, and he ended up with ours in eastern Turkey. And all his friends are like, what are you doing in eastern Turkey way out near the Iranian border in the mountains? You know, it's kind of the area most people don't want to go work in. But it's an area that's been just to say that there's not a lot of archaeological work out here, especially east of the city where we're at and close to the Iranian border, because in the past, there's been a lot of terrorist events out here. And so people are scared to do any work or couldn't get funding for it. And so for him, it's like virgin territory. And he's very excited about trying to understand what the site is. I haven't asked him personally. You know, he's approached it very scientifically. So for him, it's everything is a clean slate. They have, you know, previous private work done on the site. There was work by, of course, Dr. Salih Bayrak Tutan, who was an approved, you know, geologist. He was an associate professor. But this is the first time that you have this multi-discipline, large-scale, multi-year effort involved. And he's very excited to lead it up. It's not – or head it up. But he's not just, focused on the arc itself, the boat shape. He wants to understand the side of that mountain it's on, what's going on. Are there ancient settlements nearby? And on his first trip to the site, as we were walking down to it, he picked up pottery from the Copper Age and an early Bronze Age. So these are some of the earliest time frames where you have pottery use. And so we know nearby, laying around the ground, is settlements and human activity going way back in antiquities. And so this year we're focused on geology and geophysical work as step one. But there's definitely a lot that can be done in the area for archaeology, which will be future work.
1: The arc is almost as long as two football fields long. That's almost 500, 600 feet. It's 85 feet wide. It's 45 feet high. That's huge. You would think that thing would be spottable no matter where you were.
0: Well, you know, in the first time in modern times that this site was spotted was because they flew airplanes over it. It was an aerial survey in 1959 that got the world's attention of this location. In the past, and walking around that area on the ground, you can understand why. But in the past, the locals, you know, they saw the site when it appeared in the late 40s after World War II. We've even interviewed a couple of the locals who remembered. And they were children. They were like 8 or 9 years old. They said one morning they woke up. And that mountain side that it's on, which used to be just smooth rolling hills, basically, and they were growing just natural grass out there, and they would cut it for hay. But they said the whole thing became just rubble, basically, uneven terrain, like the whole mountainside collapsed, except for that boat shape. And so on the ground, they noticed it. They didn't know what it was. But then 10 years later, in 59, the Turkish government joined NATO. And so they're doing these aerial surveys of their whole country, especially out by, you know, in this area where it was close to the border of the Soviet Union at the time. And so these sensitive border areas, they're surveying it, and that's when they see the boat shape. So it took an airplane to really get people's attention of the site.
1: In your opinion, how decomposed is the ark?
0: That's a good question. So the top part, you know, I'm out there with tour groups. I'm out there with other researchers and people just interested. There's been not a lot, but there's been people who do not understand the geology of the area. And I've been out there with Dr. Salih Bayrak Tutan, the professor of geology who like knows every rock out there since he's been studying this since the early 80s. Well, so we have people who pick up a rock and think, oh, this is petrified wood, and it's another, you know, it's just a regular rock. So I think the surface where you see the boat shape and the rim of this, which we believe is Noah's Ark, all that is decayed. And in fact, when we did a chemical analysis of the soil in 2024, what we found was that this soil inside the boat, we did 88 samples from a random 22 locations, so 4 samples from each location, so we get a good average mix of the soil there, 10 to 20 centimeters down at 2 different depths. So it's shallower, but even at that location, at those depths, we found 3 times more organic matter in the soil up there just inside the boat. And then right outside the rim on the mountainside, it's 3 times less. So, and then we found 38% more potassium inside. And then there's the pH is different

0: inside and outside. So a combination of all those that suggests that a lot of organic matter has decayed inside the boat. It's not just the same soil as the mountainside. Now, what you have a boat shape in the mountains of Ararat that has a lot of organic material still in the soil, you know, that leads you to think that, you know, this is a wooden boat because you have the shape and you have all this organic matter. So the top part, I believe it's more decayed away. You're going to get, you have to do chemical analysis. You have to do careful study of the site. But deeper down, now we're seeing structure, and I say structure like angular remains, whatever. Some might say, oh, it's all natural, but we're seeing angular structures at 7 meters down. We're seeing parallel lines, perpendicular lines at 3 meters down, so 9 feet to 20 feet down. And then between 4 to 6 feet down, we're noticing a whole series of voids that follow a pattern, suggesting that these were internal cavities on the ark that did not get filled in. And our goal is to drill into those voids and pull out samples.
1: Andrew, how high up is the ark in Mount Ararat?
0: So in the mountains of Ararat, we're about 6,500 feet, about 1,500 feet off the valley floor, and we're less than a mile, maybe a mile from the Iranian border. So these are low mountains. There are sedimentary mountains in this area, though, so it's not volcanic. There is some volcanic rock mixed in. This whole area is volcanic region. But the ark shape itself is sitting in a mixture of rock and dirt in this landslide, this mud flow. But at the top of the mountain, you see limestone rock. And in midway through, there's sandstone rock and mud rock. So you have different types of sedimentary rock that's filled with fossils. So we find fossil shallow water fossils like seashells, coral, reef sections, all turned to stone that just scattered throughout the whole mountainside.
1: How long do you think it took for the water to recede so they could get off the ark and get back down the land?
0: Oh, well, I'm trying to remember. The Bible does give a time frame in Genesis, I believe, chapter 7 and 8. But off the top of my head, I don't want to misquote the Bible. I forget the time frame, how long, because they were about a year or a little over a year on the ark, according to the number of months listed. But it was raining for the first 40 days, and then it was just floating around for a while. But, you know, you can imagine Noah and his family. That's still a long time, even though you have a big boat. You're full of animals, and outside is just worldwide destruction. So I know, I think 100% for sure they wanted to get off that boat. But I don't know how long it took the water to, you know, fully dry up off the top of my head.
1: And they were up a mile high plus. That's a lot of rainfall, isn't it?
0: Yeah, well, you know, we're also dealing with plate tectonics, whether during the flood or after the flood, where the land is uplifted. You know, this area here, you have a couple of the continental plates colliding, pushing up the landmass. And so you definitely, maybe it's a little hard to estimate if this was at the same elevation at the time of the flood or it got pushed up a little further now, you know, after the flood.
1: Andrew, do you think it was just this region that got flooded or the entire planet?
0: Yeah, that's a debate among even Christians, Christianity people. Want to make it smaller. I believe that it was a global in nature, and when the whole Bible talks about only 8 people surviving, I think it means that. If it was just a regional flood, you'd have people just running out of the area if they could, you know, get on a raft and go to the area where there's no flooding. You wouldn't need to put animals on the ark because they could just run to a higher ground or another area of the world and then come back. You know, look at the floods today. And then the other thing, you know, as a believer, I believe when God talks about this covenant with the rainbow, he said there will be no more flood. You won't destroy the earth with water. Well, unless you want to call God a liar, today you do see regional floods. You know, you have different rivers flooding. You have hurricanes coming in and, you know, coastal regions flood. So there's definitely small-scale floods still going on around the world. But if it was a global flood, then we have not seen that since that time.
1: If the ark is discovered, what does this tell you about the authenticity of the Bible?
0: Oh, this is huge. Now, by faith, I already believe. You know, there's believers out there who, when you look at God's word, you don't doubt it. And I never, like, when I was interested in this topic, it wasn't like, I want to see if this is really true, that this is what happened in the Bible is true. No, it became more of a, for me, it was a puzzle. Like, okay, this is great. This is something I can show people and tell them that, hey, this story's true. You know, it's one of the biggest disaster stories of, you know, you could say in the world's history. And it's supernatural, so hard to believe. So that is something, for my mind, that it's for a believer, it's something that you can show proof to non-believers, for those searching for truth and interested in it. Now, you'll always have doubters. During Christ's time, he told those who doubted him as the Messiah, he said, even if I raised someone from the dead, you would not believe. And sure enough, he resurrected Lazarus. And then the people who didn't believe him, the Pharisees, they tried to kill the guy. It's kind of, you know, almost funny that they would try to kill the guy that Christ just resurrected from the dead. So it just shows that something as great as a miracle as raising someone from the dead, that's not going to change somebody who doesn't want to believe.
1: Are there many stories about Noah after the fact?
0: Well, you have stories after the flood, writing, oral traditions, written accounts, like Gilgamesh epic of almost the same event. You know, those details are different. Things change as people pass on the story around the world and in different languages. But you don't have anything written in the Bible about him besides he got drunk on wine, grapes, but not much about him after the flood. You know, it's like he survived. He did this great thing for God, and then after that, he got drunk. I don't know what what his life was like after the flood. He was a farmer, agriculturalist. He grew wine grapes. He had animals, but it's like he faded away in history. The New and Old Testament talk about him a lot as a man of faith and finding grace and doing exactly what God told him to do. Outside of the Bible, you have different names used for the same character. But again, these are very short stories. It's not like an autobiography or, a thick book about him.
1: And apparently he had three sons he brought on the ark with him who eventually became our father figures, right?
0: Yes. And in fact, I believe there's been DNA, analysis. I love following ancient DNA news stories where they're doing this analysis to figure out migration or where people came from or their ethnicity. And using not just from the mother's side, but also from the father's side of people, they've traced back to three groups of people, our heritage. So everyone came from three people. And you think about that. After the flood, there were three families that restarted life on Earth. So it's very exciting. It's almost like this is a scientific proof that correlates and collaborates with the Bible says.
1: I have a lot of relatives from Mardin, Turkey, Andrew, so who knows where I'm from, right?
0: Oh, wow, really? So you're originally, or some of your relatives are from Turkey, huh?
1: Yeah, absolutely. They left during World War I during the Ottoman Empire. Go back there and get my house and my property.
0: I've been through Mardin and Midyat, that's where the Assyrian church is from, and they still speak a language of Aramaic. A type of version of Aramaic, that's the language that Christ spoke. So it's a very historical area, a very beautiful area. We go on our tour groups every summer months, every month we're down there.
1: We're going to come back and take calls with you in just a moment. The lines are open as we talk about the search for Noah's Ark.
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5: Deal or no deal? I'm Sue Guzman, Fox News. President Trump at an event in Las Vegas Wednesday says it was his threat of a big strike against Iran that got them back to the bargaining table. More from Fox's Chandley Painter.
6: We were all set for the biggest attack since World War II, and they called me and they said, please don't do it. Let's talk.
7: Iran admits they are talking with officials from Oman, and for the first time, the regime is getting specific about what's in a potential agreement to reopen the Strait of Hormuz. The International Monetary Fund says the war and the U.S. blockade is crippling Iran's economy, with widespread fuel shortages and inflation running at 70%.
5: Vice President J.D. Vance tells Fox's The Younger Mangle he's taking full responsibility for the negotiation.
8: If they want to make me own the effort to try to bring this war to a successful conclusion, I'm happy to let them make me own it. I am absolutely trying to do that.
5: Israel announcing Thursday two soldiers were killed, four seriously wounded, when an explosive device detonated in southern Lebanon. This marks the first Israeli death since a June truce with Hezbollah was announced. The Senate panel votes Thursday on holding Dr. Anthony Fauci in contempt.
9: A week after Dr. Anthony Fauci invoked the Fifth Amendment, refusing to answer questions at a hearing about the response to COVID-19, the Senate Homeland Security Committee will vote on a contempt resolution. The resolution, authored by the panel's Republican chairman, Rand Paul, accuses Fauci of obstructing a congressional investigation. Fauci was the recipient of a pardon by former President Biden. Republican lawmakers argue that compels him to testify. Republicans accuse Fauci of covering up the origins of the pandemic. Fauci denies that. If the committee approves a contempt resolution, Paul could refer Fauci to the Justice Department for possible prosecution. At the White House, Jared Halpern, Fox News.
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8: New Mexico is suing the Justice Department and Acting Attorney General Todd Blanche.
9: This lawsuit filed in federal court in D.C. alleges that the federal government has blocked the state from investigating the sex crimes of disgraced financier Jeffrey Epstein at a ranch there. The suit says the feds have stonewalled the criminal investigation by New Mexico Attorney General Raul Torres. The state is demanding judicial intervention to force the federal government to turn over relevant materials to New Mexico's investigators. The Justice Department said it was withholding some information from New Mexico to protect victims' privacy and conform with court rulings about evidence. John Saucier, Fox News.
8: A North Carolina sheriff giving an update into a deadly mass shooting that left three people dead. Fox's Bernal Scott reports.
10: The mass shooting happened at a home in Caswell County. Sheriff Tony Durden said once deputies responded, they found the threat did not go beyond the home where shots were fired. Durden added, for the moment, details about who was involved will not be shared.
11: The Caswell County Sheriff's Office has notified victims next of kin. We are not releasing those names at this time out of respect for the family.
10: The North Carolina State Bureau of Investigation has been called in to assist. Sheriff Durden initially called the shooting, in his words, a domestic family event. Gernal Scott, Fox News.
8: Three people are charged with making threats to witnesses following last month's death of a black teenager from Mississippi.
12: The death of 18-year-old Nolan Wells during a July 4th boat trip with friends has been the source of relentless online speculation. Nolan is black. His high school friends are white. The teen's body was found 2 days after their trip near an island off Mississippi's Gulf Coast. An independent autopsy found the cause of death to be undetermined. No arrests have been made.
8: Fox's Tom Graham reporting. I'm Sue Guzman. This is Fox News.
13: Here's your total security of 7 Minnesota weather forecast. I'm meteorologist Megan Mulford. Lows around 53 overnight under clear skies. Winds out of the southwest at around 5 miles an hour. Daytime highs approaching 78 and foggy early Thursday. Ample sunshine expected. Lows around 59 Thursday night. Clear skies. Upper 70s Friday and Saturday with a chance of thunderstorms Friday. From the Weatherology Weather Center, I'm meteorologist Megan Mulford. Currently, it's 57 degrees.
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0: And welcome back. George Norrie with you. Andrew Jones with us. Andrew, that region has had at least three major earthquakes. Has that helped or hindered the search?
1: That's helped a lot. You know, when they first saw the site in 48, it was because of some type of seismic activity along with the landslide popping up the arc, showing the site to the locals. So that got the attention of them. But then in 1968, after the first aerial photographs, in 68, there was a 5.6 about 10 miles away across the Iranian border. And that really dropped the sides of the soil away from everything. So now you have this boat shape kind of popped out of the ground. So almost like a natural excavation. And then in 78, there was another earthquake that Ron Wyatt had noticed. And that created a crack down the middle. He was able to obtain deep soil samples to do chemical analysis on one of them from the inside and then one of them from the outside of the site. And the cool thing is his analysis for the one sample matched what our random survey did for our 88. He had basically the same amount of carbon in his sample from inside the site.
0: If it's discovered, if the Ark is discovered, what does that mean to the authenticity of the Bible?
1: You can't have any doubts. This is real history. It's not Bronze Age myths. For me, it's also personal. You believe in God. This is evidence for the Creator, because you have the story of God saving one family through this global flood, this big disaster, and Noah did exactly what God said. And he survived. He built the ark, and he was able to save his family. And so I think those who are searching for truth, these type of archaeological discoveries, whether it's small or large, it will help confirm their faith confirm the question, you know, answer the questions they have about the Bible. So it's very exciting. We're every day out there making our plans and getting in the teams. It's so much work we're doing out here for this year's season, you know, the first season of work on the site.
0: Now, the drilling will tell you what?
1: Well, so non-destructive work has been done over the years, and we're using new technology this year because no large-scale excavation has been done. It's a very fragile site, and so core drilling – whether it's, you know, we're looking at 6 inches maximum diameter, 15 centimeters. This will give us data from deep inside the site that we've never been able to get because no excavations have been done. So our goal is to core drill to certain depths based on our past geophysical surveys, the radar showing right angles, different layers of the ERT scans from 2014. And then we have this new radar. I call it radar, but it's this new type of technology that's going to peer deep in the soil. It gives high resolution. And that will also give us targets, you know, anomalies to put the coring machine in. And where our goal is to use a very unique core drilling machine that's dry drilling. It uses a sonic vibration technology to cut through the material and preserve the whole core. So we'll get the soil from the top all the way down. Our permit allows us to go 75 meters, so really deep into the mountainside. And we can look at all those layers. And, of course, another goal is to stick a camera into these voids that we saw in the 2019 radar, this series of rooms or tunnels. We want to see what's inside there. So we have a team that's working. They're all ex-military and university people, and they're working on a miniaturized drone that can go into the core drilling hole and filled inside with lights and maybe even get some samples out. So, you know, we have we're interested to see what's down in there, whether it's just a natural cavity or something more preserved, like the structure of a room that didn't get filled in with dirt when the site got covered up.
0: Does it look like from the aerial photo that we've seen of that area that the top has fallen off or something?
1: Yeah, so basically what you're walking on is the ground. It's like the top of the boat, but in the sense that it's the top surface of the soil. So you have this earthen formation that's boat-shaped, exact length given in the Bible, 300 cubits long. And when you're walking on it, if you think of how a ship decays, like Roman and Greek, you know, wooden ships, Viking ships, what they find in archaeology around Europe and other places, these ancient ships decay away most of the time. If it gets buried by dirt and mud, then only the hull is left and everything else is gone. We don't know how much is preserved below the ground. No, the GPR and this radar is showing structure, but bits and pieces. So we don't expect a fully preserved boat. That's not realistic. And so when they excavated the harbor in Istanbul, Constantinople area, they found ancient ships from the Greek time period. This was all mud and dirt now today. But when they were digging out the area for public transportation, they found the old harbor. And it's inland now and all filled in. But they found the hulls of the ships that had sunk into there. So the hull was preserved, but everything else was gone on these wooden Greek trading vessels. And Noah's Ark, you can't expect it to be 100% preserved either. So what you're walking on is whatever the dirt covered up, and that, you know, the Bible talks about three decks, three layers for the ark. I only expect if it's the preservations down below based on the geophysical survey work, I only expect that hull to be there with maybe some of the decking and different layers, some of the walls for the rooms, and everything filled with mud and dirt.
0: They say Noah lived to be 950 and fathered his three sons when he was 500 years old. That's pretty darn impressive, huh?
1: Yes. Back then, they lived a long time, the Bible says. The longest man was over 960 years old. Noah was very close to Methuselah's age. And so you have these longevity. But they also talk about, like some of these people, they say they had then other sons and daughters. So, like they mention in the Bible the main characters, the main names, but then it does say in other verses that they had other children too. I don't know if they said that for Noah. I haven't looked that one up. I know for like Adam and the others before the flood, you have the long ages, and they were very active. They had to populate the earth, so they had a lot of children.
0: And if his sons populated the planet, who did they populate it with? Their sisters?
1: Well, so the sons were already married. There was eight people on the ark, Noah and his wife, and then Noah had three sons and their wives. So I don't know who their wives were.
0: So they brought their wives on. Okay.
1: Yeah, but after the flood, their children that they had, it would be like Adam and Eve when they had children. They had to marry to keep the generation going.
0: All right, let's take some calls. Let's start with Dennis in Omaha, Nebraska, to get us started, east of the Rockies. Hi, Dennis.
2: Well, hi. God bless you guys. I appreciate your program.
0: Thank you.
2: Andrew, those pictures of 1959, I know this sounds like I'm just looking for statistics, but how many photos were there, and who has them, and did you get to see them, and can we see copies of those or get copies of that, and or what? What universities or who has them?
1: Yeah, so that's a good question. We do have digital copies of the 59 photo. Now, there's supposed to have been a series of photos taken of the area. And after doing some research, we found a government agency here in Turkey that has digitized these aerial survey photographs across the region. And they were doing them almost one every year. So we hope to get access to all of those pretty soon. I don't know the exact name of the agency, but about 5 hours west of where I'm at in the city of Erzurum, they say this agency has these archives. And so the professor we're working with has tracked them down. And one of these weekends when we have a break, we're going to go get those copies because we've already talked to the people involved on the phone. But here's the other interesting thing. So you have these high-altitude aerial photographs by the Turkish government, but then you have the declassified U.S. spy satellite photographs. And almost every year, depending on, obviously if they take photos during the winter, it's a snow, you can't see much. Or if there's clouds, this is before the SAR radar satellites were out there. So you have to have cloudless skies. But the U.S. government was photographing this area of the world, and it's released on the USGS website. You can order them for like $30 a pop. And they have declassified photographs from, I think the earliest I saw was 64, but it's like because of the lens and quality, you see half the arc, basically. But then from the late 60s, especially during the 70s, wow, we have some amazing detailed declassified spy satellite photographs that look like some of the Google Earth you see today. And so it's like, you know, you think this is in the 70s, 40 years ago, you're getting this type of quality from U.S. government spy satellites, and it shows the ship shape. You know, our goal, of course, not just to look at an interesting photograph, but is to compare the site over time, you know, once a decade, you know, do an animation, you know, put the overlay to the two photographs or, you know, five photographs, and then you can see how the site and the area has changed. And what we've noticed just on doing some of this quick research on it is that the site has basically stayed the same. There's erosion on the edges of the rim of the boat, but it hasn't changed the shape or the length or width. But outside, on the mountainside, it has definitely changed a lot. You have harsh winters. You have these earth flow events where the mud and dirt changes outside of the boat. And so that's always changing. New crevices are opening up. But these old photographs show that the boat shape has not changed. And that does suggest that there's site stability, something below the ground. We believe it's, you know, partially the preserved remains of the Ark, whatever is petrified or mineralized wood, that's keeping the shape there. Otherwise, the whole thing would have changed just like the areas around it. So very Andrew, fascinating to look at these old satellite photos.
0: How close have you gotten to the site yourself?
1: Oh, you can walk down on it. The site, it's not high up on the volcano where, you know, it takes a lot of effort to get up there, and people over the years have looked. But even that's, you know, on the Ararat volcano site. In the hotel I'm at, every day there's 10, 20 people climbing the mountain. So that mountain now is open for tourism. People climb all over it. Nothing's up there. But on our site, which is across the valley, it's at 6,500-foot elevation. You can walk on it if the, you know, we have permission to do it. Most people are not allowed down on it because it's fragile. And so you can take pictures from the hillside on the west where the visitor center is. And so you can see the ship shape, the boat shape down on the valley floor on that mountainside. But to get on it, it usually requires special permission. You know, sometimes I see tour groups on it. But we have permission to go work on it, of course. And we take our tour group down on it. So I've been out, you know, I don't know how many times I lived 30 minutes.

0: from the site for the last 6 years. And so I've been out there, twice a week. Sometimes I'm living in the village nearby, and I just go down every day. It's a privilege to be that close to what we think is the buried remains of Noah's Ark.
1: So you've touched it.
0: Yeah, it's an earthen formation, but it's really tough dirt. Even Durupinar, the guy who found it, the Turkish army map maker, cartographer, he mentioned that he's passed away already. But he mentioned that when he was on the site, that the material of the dirt that forms the boat shape is much harder than the earth and the regular dirt around it outside. And so, being just a map maker, he didn't know why. And when I was with Dr. Sally Bayraktutan, he mentioned the same thing. He said, we need to understand the chemistry of the soil, because somehow it's changed so that this soil here in the ship shape is much harder material than the surrounding terrain. We have not tested what's going on with that yet, but that would also help us understand why it stayed that same shape all these years. So there's something chemically different in that soil. Some proposals, theories have said, maybe it's the decayed pitch. The Bible talks about the waterproofing material being tree sap or pitch, or some people say bitumen. So maybe as that decayed away, or the type of wood that made Noah's Ark, it says gopher wood, which we don't know 100% what that is, whatever that material decayed has affected the soil. So now we have this chemistry, this hardness of the soil that we need to figure out what's going on. But it's noticeable from the first guy who discovered it, Captain Durupinar, up to today, people notice that the soil is different.
1: Do you feel very strange or spiritual or anything like that when you get there?
0: You kind of, to be honest, you lose when you go every day and you're doing like work, or you're flying the drone and taking pictures, or you're leading a tour group and explaining, what's going on with the site. You lose that initial excitement, you could say, or the spiritual aspect. Other times, you get it back. It can be random. You just get there and you sit there and relax, and you're drinking a cup of Turkish chai up on the mountains there, and you look down and you see this boat shape, and you're like, wow, this is where civilization restarted. This is where it all started over. My first trip was in 1997. I was middle 2 years into college, and I spent a week out here almost with a friend who invited me. And it was a dream come true. But I remember I took I had a diary. I actually wrote notes every day, and I had a 35 millimeter camera, and all those are now digitized. So sometimes I go back and look at those digital photographs from that first trip, and I think, wow, that was an amazing time being out here for the first time myself and seeing it after hearing about it for almost 7 years from Ron Wyatt and David Fazeld. I used to talk to both of those guys a lot. And then you're now walking on this site. I fell in love with the region. I came back. Now I live here.
1: Well, Wyatt was convinced that was it, wasn't he?
0: Oh, for sure. Yeah, he never lost doubt in it. Now, Fazeld, he wavered back and forth a couple times. A friend told me before he passed away that he came around again and believed it was the remains of Noah's Ark. But he made a lot of publicity in the 90s. Saying that he thought maybe this was just the shape that ancient people thought was Noah's Ark, but was not the Ark itself. But Ron, he never lost any, he had no doubts that this was the actual remains of the Ark.
1: Let's go to Wayne in Tacoma, Washington. Hey, Wayne, go ahead.
2: Good evening, gentlemen. I love Ron's Wyatt story of finding the Ark of the Covenant in the most logical location you could ever imagine, which was directly under Golgotha, where Christ's blood would have dripped down on it. And then the story about him finding and being credited actually with the government there of finding Noah's Ark is very interesting too. But I want to go back a little bit in history, and I'm sure this has been mentioned on the show a number of times about the Russian pilot that flew over Mount Ararat and saw Noah's Ark up on the mountain, and the head of the government of Russia, the Tsar, sent an army down there to locate it, and they took a lot of pictures of it and took it back with them, of course, to Russia, and shortly after that, the communists took over, and we just don't know what happened to that. I can't imagine that all those pictures would be lost. I could imagine that a number of people around have them, but I don't think any billionaires have come forth and tried to buy them. And then the size of the ark is also important. And in 1952, there was a man, a Frenchman by the name of Ferdinand Navarra, with his son, that did a treacherous trip from France there to the area to find the ark. And he did actually a film of it up on the mountain of digging down. He said he could see it through the ice. He dug down and found and went down actually into the ark, took out about an 8-foot beam out of the ark that he cut out with an axe. I was hauling it down the mountain. It was too heavy. It became too heavy for him. And he cut that up so he could, you know, bring a piece back and have it carbon dated.
1: When we come back, let's talk more about this and the Russian adventure and take your calls on Coast to Coast AM.
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0: Here's your total security of Southern Minnesota weather forecast. I'm meteorologist Megan Mulford. Lows around 53 overnight under clear skies. Winds out of the southwest at around 5 miles an hour. Daytime highs approaching 78 and foggy early Thursday. Ample sunshine expected. Lows around 59 Thursday night. Clear skies. Upper 70s Friday and Saturday with a chance of thunderstorms Friday. From the Weatherology Weather Center, I'm meteorologist Megan Mulford. Currently, it's 57 degrees.
1: Fox News, I'm Ted Linder. President Trump pushing back on polls that show disapproval of his handling of the economy. He did so on Wednesday during a rally in Vegas.
2: Speaking to supporters in Las Vegas, President Trump says he deserves more credit for a strong American economy.
3: More Americans are working in the United States right now.
2: Ahead of the midterm elections, the president is touting no tax on tips or overtime and lower prescription drug prices.
1: Fox's Jared Halpern. Israel announcing Thursday two soldiers were killed, four seriously wounded when an explosive device detonated in southern Lebanon, marking the first Israeli death since a June truce with Hezbollah was announced. And the Powerball jackpot on Wednesday night was worth $786 million, and there was no big winner. That means it jumps to at least $856 million for Saturday night. Good luck. 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
1: Next hour, Billy Carson joins us to talk about the holographic universe, so get ready for that. We'll be back in a moment with Andrew Jones and take final calls with him as we talk about Noah's Ark. This is Wednesday for you Coast Insiders, and we open up the Art Bell Vault for a couple more classic programs for you. 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
1: 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And through the app, you can sign up to be an insider. And if you

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0: And welcome back to Coast, George Norrie, along with Andrew Jones. Andrew, that Wayne in Tacoma wanted to know about that Russian situation. Are you familiar with it?
1: Yeah, it's a famous Ark hunting story. There's a couple out there about people who have seen the Ark at different locations. To be honest, the site, unless they've had some more, there's some more details, the site that the Russians were looking at was the Big Mountain. And on that mountain, you have, you know, conflicting eyewitness accounts. When you look at the geology now, I mean, the mountain has been studied a lot more. It's a post-flood stratovolcano. It's a composite volcano that's built itself up over many eruptions. And so it's a very unlikely location for Noah's Ark to land. And of the different eyewitness accounts who say they saw a big ship still preserved up there and the ice and glacier, they're all in different locations, different elevations. Some say it's two pieces, one piece. And today you have very high-quality satellite images. So you can stay in your home and just look at Mount Era if you wanted to. And no one has spotted this ship, they say, that's up on that mountain. Now, we're right across the valley. We have our own ship.

0: and it's 300 cubits long, it's more likely how a wooden vessel would decay. You know, we're looking at the Earth, doing chemical analysis. There's things down below the surface. But the Russian account, it's one of those stories that, you know, we don't have any more details about it. Maybe they took pictures of our site. I really doubt it because it was before the land area changed around there. And the villagers say it was in 48 after World War II that they saw the ship shape for the first time. So it's interesting, though.
1: It sure is. Let's go next to Steve in Tennessee. Welcome to the program. Hi, Steve.
2: Andrew, two questions. How'd they get rid of the waste products, number one? Number two, how'd they get food on the Ark? And number three, how did they redistribute all the animals once the event was over?
1: All right, what do you think of those questions, Andrew?
0: Yeah, so the first two are logistics questions. Now, there have been feasibility studies done and people have written books, you know, creationists and Christians, about how Noah could have handled it. One idea is that the animals, maybe they were in hibernation state, put to sleep, so they didn't have to deal with the waste, or, you know, think of bears in the wintertime. There's some of these things the Bible doesn't tell us. So if you're asking it from a point of doubt, there are, again, feasibility studies that can explain how this could happen. You know, maybe the waste drained down to the outside through the bottom, or it was recycled somehow. In regards to how the animals got off the Ark and then spread around the world, that's a good question. These are things where I wasn't there. We're studying potential sites, and maybe they'll give us details for how the Ark was constructed for some of the first two questions. But the other one, I don't know how, after the flood, you have migration routes of people who are, like, using the Bering Straits where the water was lower, the animals and people could migrate to islands, to other locations that are now isolated because the water was lower after the flood. So just like how they got to Australia and the islands in Southeast Asia, the same thing where you have lower water levels opens up land routes. Also, animals can float. You know, people take canoes, animals, and during the storm attach themselves to a piece of debris and they ended up on an isolated island. So there's many ways that the animals could have migrated. But if you look at the big continents, definitely besides, you know, not counting Antarctica, the animals could definitely start from Turkey and reach all the continents.
1: Big time, too. Okay, let's go to Mayat in New York. Hello, Mayat.
3: Yes, hello, George and Andrew. Very intriguing program. Andrew, I have two questions, and I'll listen over the air. First of all, talk about or whether you've researched some of the stories, the flood stories all around the world in other cultures that talked about a great flood on the earth. And you also reference the Epic of Gilgamesh, and it's some time ago since I looked at that, but just so a lot of people might not be familiar with it, give some summary, a capsulization of when that was done and somewhat of the story. And I'd also like to know, since you spend time in Turkey, how far you are from Göbekli Tepe, and whether you've been to the site and your thoughts on it, or whether you're planning to go to the site. And if you have my questions, thank you, George. I'll listen over the air.
1: There you go, Andrew.
0: Okay, so there's three questions there. I'll start with the last one. Göbekli Tepe, which is a site we visit when we do our tours. By the way, if you want to come out here, you can come out here on your own. We can give you information how to do it. We do that all the time. Or other tour groups come here, and I give free lectures. I explain, you know, the evidence, what's going on at the site. Or people can sign up at our tours at NoahsArkScans.com. But we go down to Göbekli Tepe, and it's a very fascinating, pretty pottery, meaning that all the material there is made from stone, Neolithic site. So they call it PPNA. I think that's the technical term for that time period, where it's Neolithic, Stone Age. The site itself is about a one-day drive. So we take our time on our tour. We have a 12-day tour, so we don't just drive straight there. But if you're going to drive straight there, I think we start early morning, which is in the sites near Şanlıurfa in southeast Turkey, about 30 minutes outside of town. And if you drive from where I'm located here in the very eastern corner of the country by the Iranian and Armenian border, it's about a day for driving by car. Migration, I'm not sure how long it would have taken them to get down there. But we're very, what's really interesting, the ARC site we're researching, you can follow the natural river valley system of the Murat River, which is nearby. And that's one of the tributaries of the Euphrates. And the Murat River starts here, right near the ARC site, about an hour away, but it's part of this valley system here. And you can follow it all the way down to north, southeast Turkey and Mesopotamia. It becomes the Euphrates River. And so for Noah and his descendants, especially the descendants, they probably left this area and with all their animals followed that river valley system all the way down. And so Göbekli Tepe is fascinating. They're doing a lot of, you know, new archaeological research there. It's changed our understanding of what they say the hunter-gatherers could do. I'm not sure how it all fits in. You know, definitely in my mind, it's after the flood. The stones that make up Göbekli Tepe are limestone rocks. So that's sedimentary rocks that I believe were laid down by the flood waters. There are 14 or more of these sites. So it's a new civilization, a new culture. They call it the Tosh culture, which is Tosh is stone in Turkish. And all through that area, they're finding these sites. And every month, it seems, or every summer, you get these new discoveries there. In regards to your other questions, which were about outside of the Bible, the stories of the flood, there are a number of books out there. There's a two-volume set, and I think there'll be more, about the flood stories around the world. And I was trying to find the name of it. It's something about Echoes of Ararat or something. Maybe someone could look it up on Amazon. But it collects all these accounts around the world, different continents. It's missing Europe, I think. I think they're still compiling those stories. But it has Africa and the Americas and maybe even Asia. But I have been told by numerous friends that it's a really good resource if you're interested in that topic of the different flood stories outside of the Bible. In regards to the Gilgamesh epic, it's very similar to the biblical account, but it's a it's a larger story. It's not just about the flood in the Bible. When you look at the account, people would like to say that this is because it's older in the archaeological material, so they say that this is the older would be better, so it's a more true account. I still take the biblical account over these other stories, but in these other accounts, you have very similar characteristics and features, you can call it whatever, elements of the story that you find in the Bible. There's a family that survived building a vessel. And there's a flood. Now, I believe in, I don't know if it's the Gilgamesh epic or another one from that area, that they describe an ark that's made from reeds that's round. So you have this almost like a saucer floating round boat. And they've one of the people who promotes this is the one who discovered, did a lot of research on this. He's a curator in the British Museum. And Irving Finkel, I think his name is. But he's been on National Geographic, I believe, or Discovery Channel. And they built a replica of this round ark. Now, the biblical account, the ark has the three dimensions give it more of a boat shape. So with the site we're working on, you can see from the photographs that it is a boat shape. And so I do take the Bible account over the Gilgamesh epic. But what's interesting is that this account, or these accounts outside the Bible, it shows that there was this common idea or story that spread around the world, that there was a destruction by God and people had to escape and it was a flood and they had to build a boat. It's interesting, but the details are not 100%, of course, the same as what's in the Bible.
1: What would it take, Andrew, to definitively say that's the site?
0: Well, if I could find the plaque that Noah put on the ark, the same

0: Absolutely.
1: Built by Noah and Sons. Well, you know, I think it comes down to, number one, because the big controversy is it natural or not? And so if we could prove that what's below the ground is not just a natural bedrock or basement rock, as people say, or a boulder that Bud went around, if we could show structure preserved below the ground and, you know, cultural elements that pilgrims left behind. I don't know if Noah left anything behind when he left, but people who visited the site later, those type of things would show that, oh, okay, you have a boat shape that's exactly the length given in the Bible. It's in the mountains of Ararat. It's not in China or Africa. And so it's in the biblical location. And it's away from any water. So how did they get up on the side of a mountain? There's no lake nearby. And now you have cultural remains inside this or structure that's preserved. And I think for those who are looking for truth, they'll accept it. You'll always have someone come up with a new idea. Maybe even the 80s, somebody suggested that this was a Mongolian fort shaped as a ship. It made zero sense because you have mountains and hills right around it. You can fire a missile, you know, arrows and you know, projectiles down onto the fort. It's a very bad location for a fort. And, you know, how did they get that idea? There's like no excavations done. Another person said it was a copy of Constantine by Constantine of the real Ark up on Ararat. And there's no history of that. Like Constantine made a copy of Noah's Ark and put it there, or any copy built at all. So, you know, these are the theories people make up. So I think we'll always have that. But our goal is to show that this is not just natural. You know, there's natural elements because it got covered by dirt. It's been sitting on the mountainside all these years. But there's man-made elements to it. And our goal is to pull that out this year. People can follow us online. If they want to help donate, they can go to our website too. Follow us by our email list because, you know, we're always putting out content of what we're doing. We have a very special radar coming in very soon. That's by a U.S. military scientist that's going to go very deep, never been used on the Ark. So we have some new technologies that's going to make it exciting, plus the core drilling that's never been done with the drone camera we're sticking in. So all of this is something that takes time and money, and so we're very busy out here.
0: It's dramatic to be sure. Andrew, so what keeps you going? What pushes you?
1: The mystery of it all. You know, it's always like, I got to find one more piece of information. Ever since I heard of the site from Ron Wyatt and then talked to David Fazel, and then I now work with these professors, including Dr. Jenker, Attila, and Dr. Sally Byron-Tuton. You know, there's always, every year we're thinking, well, you know, we ran out of time. We have to finish up next year. And now we have the official permit. It's going to be a multi-year project. This is very exciting because now we can – and they gave us everything we wanted to do. You know, the professor, who is a classical Greek archaeologist, he said, what do you need to do on the Ark this year? I came up with the project specs. He edited it and made it, you know, translated it in Turkish. But when he presented it to the commission that gave us the permit, they asked hardly any questions. They only asked him one question, he said. They asked, why do you want to drill the 75 meters? Thankfully, he had the answer for it. You know, we wanted to see what's on the bottom of it, past the hull, maybe. But that's all the thing they asked. And they never asked us to change anything. So it was a unanimous decision.
0: Well, keep doing what you're doing and get back to us with a full report. Andrew Jones on Noah's Ark. Up next, Billy Carson on A Holographic Universe.
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9: Campaigning for the midterms. I'm Ted Lindner, Fox News. President Trump in Vegas Wednesday touting his tax cut policy, which has benefited many service industry employees there. But the conflict in Iran also still front and center. The president saying the talks with Iran are ongoing despite denials from the IRGC.
10: The fake news knows they did say that, but we are talking. Let's see what happens. But they respect us. They respect us.
9: A deal to reopen the Strait of Hormuz reportedly near, but that's being negotiated between Iran and Oman. Progressive Abdul El Sayed has defeated Michigan Representative Haley Stevens to become the Democrat Senate nominee. Attention already shifting to the general election in November. Fox's Rich Edson with more from Michigan.
11: Michigan Democrats say they are united behind Abdul El Sayed after his unexpectedly narrow victory over Congresswoman Haley Stevens. Stevens, she released a statement today saying, quote, I am proud to offer my support as he takes on Mike Rogers. Donald Trump and Mike Rogers want us to come out of this primary tired and divided so their billionaire backers can come in and let multimillionaire Mike Rogers walk away with this Senate seat. Republican candidate Mike Rogers says on all this, quote, the choice in November is simple, common sense or complete insanity. Abdul isn't just another liberal. He is an extremist.
9: Democrats are hoping to hold on to the Senate seat to keep their hopes of controlling the Senate alive. A Texas egg company recalling its product after nearly 100 people fell ill from salmonella across at least 17 states. Source of the salmonella has been traced to Midwest Poultry Services. The eggs from there sold under several brand names, including Kroger, Simple Truth, Brookshire's, Calmaine, and Country Morning. They were distributed across Texas, Louisiana, Oklahoma, Arkansas, Mississippi, and New Mexico. The best eaten by dates are between July 20th and August 17th. 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
9: No big winner in the Powerball jackpot on Wednesday night means the jackpot grows for Saturday to at least $856 million. Wednesday night's jackpot was worth $786 million.

0: in the numbers drawn. 14, 20, 59, 60, 61, and a Powerball of 25. There was one match $5 million winner ticket sold in Ohio. The armed man arrested at Trump National Golf Club in Rancho Palos Verdes Sunday didn't make his initial appearance in federal court Wednesday. Janine John Talay faces both state and federal charges. His preliminary hearing is set for August 26th. A Senate panel will vote today on holding Dr. Anthony Fauci in contempt. Fox's Jared Halpern.
1: A week after Dr. Anthony Fauci invoked the Fifth Amendment, refusing to answer questions at a hearing about the response to COVID-19, the Senate Homeland Security Committee will vote on a contempt resolution. The resolution, authored by the panel's Republican chairman, Rand Paul, accuses Fauci of obstructing a congressional investigation. Fauci was the recipient of a pardon by former President Biden. Republican lawmakers argue that compels him to testify. Republicans accuse Fauci of covering up the origins of the pandemic. Fauci denies that. If the committee approves a contempt resolution, Paul could refer Fauci to the Justice Department for possible prosecution.
0: And a man is charged with starting a wildfire in Spokane, Washington.
2: Suspect Aaron Farinacci was formally charged with first-degree arson. He's being held with a bond at $1 million. He is accused of causing the devastation that I'm currently surrounded in. Court documents show us that he had other police encounters last summer about two other fire-related incidents. The Old Trails fire broke out Saturday afternoon. Fire crews have been working to build containment lines, and not just the Old Trails fire, but the two others burning here, and they're making some good progress.
0: Fox's Sarah Allegre reporting there. I'm Ted Lindner. This is Fox News.
3: Here's the total security of Southern Minnesota weather forecast. I'm meteorologist Megan Mulford. Lows around 53 overnight, under clear skies, winds out of the southwest at around 5 miles an hour. Daytime highs approaching 78 and foggy early Thursday, ample sunshine expected. Lows around 59 Thursday night, clear skies. Upper 70s Friday and Saturday with a chance of thunderstorms Friday. From the Weatherology Weather Center, I'm meteorologist Megan Mulford. Currently, it's 57 degrees.
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0: And welcome back to Coast, George Norrie with you. Billy Carson, founder and CEO of Forbidden Knowledge, is a author, researcher, producer, and host known for exploring ancient civilizations, consciousness, advanced science, and the hidden patterns that connect humanity to the cosmos. He's been working on the Fractal Holographic Universe, that's his book, and here he is on Coast to Coast. Billy, welcome back. How have you been? Billy, you there?
1: I'm here, yes. Can you hear me?
0: I can hear you loud and clear, my friend. How you been?
1: Okay. Oh, fantastic. Okay, I've been great, man. I thought I was having a bad connection for a second. Okay, that is great. Yeah, I can hear you great.
0: Fractal,
1: I've been good, man. Really good.
0: Fractal Holographic Universe. What does that mean?
1: All right, yeah. So we're talking about a Fractal Holographic Universe. We're talking about the holographic principle where everything exists as fractals made of light. So what we're talking about really is fractals are patterns that exist at smaller and smaller scales, and scientists started looking into the nature of reality itself, and they discovered something interesting, that everything was a smaller version of what was in the whole. And at the smallest scale, scientists actually discovered that we're living in a universe that actually has pixelation at the smallest level. So that means that the larger scale, what we're looking at, is this rendered illusion. And they began to realize that everything due to wave particle duality in quantum physics is really light waves that are slowed down to a particular vibrational frequency that give us this illusion of solidity. So they're saying that we're living in this matrix, a matrix made of light, waves of light, waves of potential, and human consciousness appears to be what is collapsing it into the reality that we believe is unfolding. So it's really wild stuff and hard to wrap your mind around, but it's what all the top theoretical physicists and scientists are saying right now.
0: And fractal generally means a very detailed structure, doesn't it?
1: Absolutely. So if you look at, everything in nature, everything that's naturally created, we see these natural formations, these complicated natural formations, and every time you zoom into them, there's also the smallest and the largest has the smallest, and the smallest part has the largest. And so what they did with at Pixar Studios is they took this same equation of what they found in nature, and they installed that fractal equation called the Mandelbrot set into the software to render these animations and render all the scenes, the backgrounds. And they don't even have to actually make the characters anymore because of this small fractal equation. And that's what made them famous.
0: Now, if we're living in a fractal holographic universe, does that mean we're not real?
1: No, we're real, and everything about us is real. What it means is that we're part of the matrix itself, so we can't really detect it from the inside out. And so it doesn't take anything away from us because our consciousness is real. So everything that's here in the third dimension is part of the fractal. It's part of this created universe, just like all the ancients say, just like the Bible says. We're living in a creation. But what it separates us from the creation is that our consciousness is coming from a higher dimension and being streamed into this reality. So the consciousness is what keeps us real. It's just that we're temporally inhabiting this body for a period of time.
0: How did Billy Carson get involved in this incredible study?
1: Well, what happened was many years ago I began asking the same question everyone else was asking, like, what really is the nature of the universe? Who are we? Where are we from? And as I started looking to science for the answers, I started coming across great studies by a scientist named Dr. James Gates, Jr. Professor James Gates is a University of Maryland professor who studies supersymmetry in mathematics. He was the former scientific advisor to President Obama during that era. And he got together with a group of mathematicians and discovered something in the fabric of space-time called Adinkra codes. And in these Adinkra codes, they have mathematical error-correcting codes hidden in the fabric of nature itself. And those error-correcting codes he discovered blew me away because they're the same exact error-correcting codes that are inside of search engines and web browsers. So he discovered something that we thought we created these codes, but they exist naturally in the fabric of nature itself. And so all of a sudden, we realized that we didn't create the coding for searches and web browsers. All we simply did was we extract the code from the universe and reutilize it. We remembered something within us that already exists. And that's what got me deeper into this, because I realized that we're living in this creation that's rendered just like the ancients say. You know, the Aboriginals say we're living in sleepy time. The Hopi tribes say we're living in dream time. And the more I looked into it, I began to realize, wow, modern science is backing up what these ancient cultures already had told us.
0: How do we use these holographic universe thoughts, the fractals, to make our life better, Billy?
1: Well, if you become to realize that, you know, we're part of this much bigger thing. Outside of just being a part of this entire universe and galaxy connected through this energy grid that makes up this matrix, but outside of that, the consciousness that's coming from a higher dimension and streaming in here, which is coming from the one source. Some may call it God, some may call it the universe, some want to call it nature. But whatever they want to call it, it doesn't really matter. The fact is that we're part of something so grand and so incredible, and we're living out a fractal of its consciousness in our reality for a short period of time to experience life subjectively. So in some way, we're intrinsically connected to this one source. In other words, the one source, let's say, for example, God, is living subjectively through each and every one of us throughout the known universe to understand what is it like to be Billy Carson, what is it like to be John, Sue, and Mary, and so forth and so on. And we're gathering this information throughout our lives, and we're transmitting it back in real time back to the source so that source can get an idea of what is it like to live in the third dimension in this particular universe.
0: There are many who believe we live in a holographic universe. Where do you fit in there, Billy?
1: I believe that we are. I don't think we're close to base reality at all. I think base reality is very... We may be in who knows how many millions and millions of levels and layers of different realities that already exist. And I believe that base reality is really far away from us, that we're probably living in an ancestor simulation. In other words, a simulation that's rendered inside of another simulation. For example, we created a video game called No Man's Sky. It's very famous. Now, No Man's Sky is a video game that has 80 quadrillion planets, and the game has unlimited life forms, and the game actually never ends. It was created by 14 college students and was put on one DVD. And so if you think about that, well, what happens when they inject AI into that video game? The people in there are going to begin to wonder, who are they, where did they come from, right. What is reality, who is God, and all those crazy things. They're going to begin to ask the same questions we're asking because they're going to become hyper-intelligent. Also, the other video game I looked at was The Sims. And in The Sims, they're already talking about injecting AI into The Sims and that they may become conscious. And other people are having babies and going to work and driving cars and everything else. At some point, they're going to say, how do we get here? Well, what was the Big Bang? For them, the Big Bang is when we turned on the console. So there's so many layers to reality, and it seems like we're creating these same realities ourselves.
0: Billy, I still can't get a physicist or an astronomer to explain what the Big Bang is. They can't do it.
1: Yeah. Yeah. If, you know, what they're saying is really technically around 13.8 million years ago or so, you know, there was this huge explosion from this one tiny mass, maybe the size of a small green pea, that then expanded outward extensively, and that this extensive outward expansion became what we now know as this entire universe. Now, what they aren't telling you, and the reason why they're afraid of it, is because prior to that Big Bang is really where we get into understanding that there was a white hole that created this bang. In other words, on the other end of the white hole is a black hole. And so now what they're beginning to get more courageous in talking about is that black holes lead to white holes into new bubble universes, and that we may be living in the exit of a white hole into this that created this sphere that we're living in right now that we call our modern universe. But it could be the energy leaving from a black hole from a different universe completely.
0: How many universes could there be if we're living in this hologram?
1: There could be an infinite number. We're talking about infinite multiverse and also an infinite parallel reality verse. So we're talking about the number now is in Google's. Google is actually a number. And we're talking about Google time maybe to the 10th power or 15th power. So we're talking about a really huge number.
0: Where does consciousness fit into the equation, Billy?
1: Well, that's coming from the fact that we believe now that the human brain is not creating consciousness. It's actually downloading a stream of consciousness. And so the stream that's being downloaded into this realm is that our bodies are designed to pick up a particular dot frequency of that particular vibration. And so consciousness is transcending through 11 dimensions. So Michio Kaku, the famous theoretical physicist, was also taking a look at this, and he said that after they did the mathematical models, they discovered that the universe itself is 11 dimensions. And the reason why 11, the mathematical models say it would collapse. Anything higher than 11, it collapses back to 11. Anything lower, it expands to 11. And then the Brain Institute, completely separate research, they discovered something interesting. They discovered that the human mind is connecting to 11 dimensions. An independent study, separate from Michio Kaku's, so we found that the brain is connecting to 11 dimensions, and we find that the universe is 11 dimensions. And so there could be this interconnectedness with consciousness between every individual layer of reality and every individual dimension, giving us almost like a universal chakra system. It's really incredible stuff.
0: Billy, how would you recommend we use the knowledge of a fractal holographic universe in our everyday life?
1: Well, I would think that if people really could understand that we're in this programmed matrix, the importance of that and how we can use it in our everyday life is that we are also not only in the program, but we are also programmers, because our consciousness is what's fueling and driving the illusion. The illusion of solidity, the illusion of creating this reality in this realm. And so with that, we realize that there's no locked-in destiny anymore, that our future is what we make it, literally. And so we have the capability of changing our reality, changing our future by changing our subconscious programming, realizing that the coding that we've been given since we were born can be altered, can be changed, can be reprogrammed. Our belief systems around scarcity mindset, around lack of abundance, poverty, lack of belief in ourselves. Those are all programming codes. So once you understand this, you can then begin to rewrite that code. You can change the code. You can actually begin to reprogram yourself, and you can actually then create a better outcome or a different future. We also have the ability to manifest reality. So that means that we can literally begin to understand that our conscious thoughts multiplied by action create the manifestations that we see and experience in this world. And so that means we're programming and creating our future as it unfolds.
0: Do you find that you had a different attitude about life once you began to realize what this was?
1: Yep, I sure did. There's no doubt about it. I really then began to realize that everything is conscious. And so everything that exists within the entire universe is conscious, because everything, including the atoms, all come from the creation of the divine creator. And that the vibration that is in everything, we know everything is moving, nothing is at rest, is the vibration of the movement of the beginning, where it says, in the beginning was the word. That word is a frequency vibration. Even the clothes you're wearing, the microphone you're speaking into, the device I'm talking into right now, everything is absolutely conscious. And when you understand that, you begin to have more reverence for everything that you come in contact with. You begin to treat everything with more love, respect, honor. You don't destroy things. You don't take things for granted. I think it has a huge impact. Imagine a kid growing up learning that everything that they own, including their toys, is conscious and were to respect life. How would they then respect their toys, their bedroom, their everything, the people that they interact with? They may grow up in a completely different mindset.
0: But this is indeed reality, is it not?
1: Yeah. We're living in reality. The reality that's rendered for us, the reality that's here for us. And this reality is, parts of it is hard-coded, but parts of it are malleable that we can help to really change and bend and mold. And so there's a formula that I created myself called CT multiplied by A equals M. And that formula can help you create and control your destiny to some extent. And that CT multiplied by A equals M means conscious thought multiplied by action equals manifestation. And once you install that formula into your daily life and you live by that, you can begin to see how everything that's unfolding or that's moving forward with you is what you or yourself are actually creating. We're all doing it. We're just unconscious of it. And because we're unconscious of it, everything seems like it's randomly happening in our lives. But the reality is we have a little bit more control than we've been taught.
0: What advantage does somebody have, Billy, when they begin to realize how to use this?
1: Oh, their life doesn't become so random. Instead of, imagine a wave at the shoreline and someone sitting at the edge of the shoreline and waiting for the wave to crash over them, the wave of reality. And so they become conscious of what's happening only in the exact moment that it's happening. So they don't have a lot of time to change and alter the outcome. But now imagine surfing that wave because you know that you have the ability to not be your thoughts, but be the observer of your thoughts. And because of that, then you now have the ability to really help to mold and change the outcome of where you are, you know, where you're going and how you're acting, how you're moving, and what reality is unfolding for you.
0: How does this affect us with our thoughts on death, Billy?
1: Well, you know, for me, it really enlightened me because I also had a near-death experience in 2024. So I learned something really special about this, you know, just from a personal experience, that life is eternal. You are already eternal, that there is really no death, only a transition from one state to the next. And so I was flatlined for 15 minutes in 2024 from a severe case of pneumonia. I went into sepsis and organ shutdown. And it proved what I had learned from this fractal holograph universe theory is that everything is energy. And energy cannot be destroyed. It can only be transformed. And I literally transformed from this state to another state of reality instantaneously.

0: And when that happened, my life changed forever. I began to realize what was really going on, that we really are living in this matrix which has many levels, and you just transition from one level to the next. So my fear of death is gone.
1: We'll come back in a moment with Billy Carson and talk more about his incredible theory of the fractal holographic universe. We'll take calls with him next hour here on Coast to Coast AM.
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0: Here's your Total Security of Southern Minnesota weather forecast. I'm meteorologist Megan Mulford. Lows around 53 overnight under clear skies. Winds out of the southwest at around 5 miles an hour. Daytime highs approaching 78 and foggy early Thursday. Ample sunshine expected. Lows around 59 Thursday night. Clear skies. Upper 70s Friday and Saturday with a chance of thunderstorms Friday. From the Weatherology Weather Center, I'm meteorologist Megan Mulford. Currently, it's 55 degrees.
1: News. I'm Sue Gossman. President Trump says a deal to reopen the Strait of Hormuz could happen soon. Vice President J.D. Vance telling Fox's The Ingram Angle the cost of living issues in the U.S. will subside once the conflict is over.
2: Those oil prices are going to come down and stay down. Iran will never have a nuclear weapon, and the United States will be in a stronger position. But we're kind of in the middle of the game, and I think people are trying to prejudge exactly how this is going to go.
1: President Trump pushing back on polls that show disapproval of his handling of the economy.
3: Speaking to supporters in Las Vegas, President Trump says he deserves more credit for a strong American economy.
4: More Americans are working in the United States, right now.
3: Ahead of the midterm elections, the president is touting no tax on tips or overtime and lower prescription drug prices.
1: Fox's Jared Halpern. 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
1: We'll take your calls next hour with Billy Carson as we talk about fractal holographic universe. 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

0: And welcome back. George Norrie with you along with Billy Carson. We'll take calls with Billy next hour here on Coast to Coast as we talk about the fractal universe. This near-death experience that you had, Billy, really wakened you up, didn't it?
1: Oh, it did. It really did. It was really amazing because, prior to that, I didn't know what to expect, obviously, in that transition process. And I was laying there in the hospital bed with all these hoses in my nose and this cardiac technology on my chest and all these, IVs in my veins. And I was in complete agony as the bacteria was destroying my white blood cells were destroying everything and creating, and they were moving towards 40 count. And they gave me these antibiotics, but the antibiotics that they gave me wasn't fighting off the bacteria, and they couldn't figure it out. So they sent blood samples out to get a custom antibiotic. But that time it took for them to do that, and the time that I was being ravaged by the bacteria, it's what took me into sepsis and then eventually organ failure. And so it was a transition. But now what happened was at first I was here, and then the next moment I literally felt like my eyes closed and I woke up somewhere else. And this place was so vibrant and so bright and so clear, and it appeared like I was floating over this huge green forest, and there was an opening somewhere down there, like in the middle almost, like two-thirds away to the other end. And when I saw the opening, because I saw it and thought about it, I actually literally ended up down there instantaneously, but my feet never actually touched the ground. But I didn't have feet. I did have hands, so I knew that I had a body. And then something was showing me these rendered or three-dimensional faces that looked like faces of different types of people or races or hominids or whatever it was. It looked like it was going over millions of years of different types of people and was flipping like a flip book really fast. And then after that, I was told that I can stay here. I can stay there forever. But if I stayed, I would never go back. And if I did go back, it was going to be very hard. And I thought about it for a little while, and I said I wanted to go back. And as soon as I said the word back, I was back in my body. And I can hear them calling for the paddles to be charged. And I was trying to tell them to tell him I'm back, but I wasn't really back. I was just kind of, I guess, in this intermediary phase between being back. And then I heard the machine, my heart coming back. I heard the beep, beep, beep, beep, beep.
0: Oh,
1: it just kind of slowly kicked back in. And then I was back in my body. Now, fortunately, I didn't feel the charge. I didn't feel it because I guess I wasn't fully back conscious or connected back to the body. But I was in severe pain when I finally came all the way back. And it was a wild experience, something I'll never forget. But I do know that that other place, it was real. It wasn't fake. It was real. It exists. And I was there.
0: Did you go into cardiac arrest?
1: Yeah, I did. Once all the organs started failing, and from the sepsis, sepsis is a deadly thing. You know, I really was very fortunate. The doctor told me the reason why I was able to make it back from all of this was simply because of how healthy I was. You know, being 228 pounds, but at 6'4", 228 pounds, I did lose a lot of weight going into the hospital from the actual the bacterial infection. But all that strength that I had, all the training and working out for climbing and hiking, for all the, the tours I take people on all over the world to these ancient sites, walking 180 miles through the deserts and all this, it really prepared me for the fight of my life with this. Had I not been in that much physical condition of that physical shape and stature, they told me I would have been consumed and I would have not been able to come back.
0: Does everybody go through that kind of experience?

0: That's a good question. I went to Dr. Daniel Amen. He's my psychiatrist. He's actually one of the top psychiatrists in the world, the owner of Amen Clinics. And I went to him because he did a SPECT scan of my brain years prior for a car accident that I was in, and I was on his TV show, Scan My Brain. He had found a way to heal the part of my brain that got injured when I had that car accident, and it was affecting my GPS, my natural GPS ability. In other words, knowing landmarks and remembering where I was. He fixed that through his techniques and his supplements. So I went back to him to talk to him about this, and he asked me a lot about the, you know, the near-death experience and what happened. And I said, what is your pure interest in this? He said, well, he said, I have quite a few patients over the last 30 or 40 years that have had near-death experiences, and I'm really curious about collecting the information on them because about 80% have good experiences like you did. And he said about 20% of the people have really bad experiences, that they go somewhere really dark, dangerous, and not nice in their experience. Maybe it's a warning to them. Maybe it's to show them that whatever they're doing in their life isn't right. He wasn't quite sure himself. But he said about 80% have positive experiences.
1: It's like a hellish experience to those that don't, though, isn't it?
0: Correct, yeah. He said very scary, very just dark and really strange and horrifying for some of them, actually. Some of them were completely traumatized by it. And the others, you know, like I say, for some reason they taken to this incredible place where they, you know, they didn't feel anything, any worry. My body felt completely healthy. I felt my eyesight was incredible. And I know that my eyesight is a little bit diminished here in this realm because of glaucoma in my right eye. But there, everything looked like it was an 8K. It was just incredible.
1: That is amazing.
0: Yeah.
1: Back to the holographic universe. How was it designed, Billy, by the designer itself?
0: That's a great question. So if we were trying to be universal CSI agents and we were investigating the crime of creation, we would begin to look for clues. And the first thing we look for, we try to see if we can find a fingerprint. And that fingerprint, in my opinion, is something called phi, pi. It's also the golden ratio. It's also the Adinkra codes that we've now discovered through Professor James Gates Jr.'s work. And it's also the fractal equation that was discovered by Benoit Mandelbrot, the Mandelbrot-Set equation. So when we look at all those things and we combine them together, we begin to find this fingerprint of creation. Those are all parts of the fingerprint. And this fingerprint leads to a master architect, a master creator. And so it's really pointing to the fact that there is a creator and that we're living inside of a creation, and this creation is sacred geometry and all these other mathematical symbols and codes that help to make up this matrix. Scientists did one other study as well. They discovered something called eighth-dimensional quasi-crystals in a laboratory setting. And when they tilted the eighth-dimensional quasi-crystals in a particular angle, it cast down what they call a light shadow of the fourth-dimensional quasi-crystal cube. And when they tilted that cube in a particular angle, it cast down a light shadow of a sphere. So they're now saying that, potentially, the codes that are in Pi Phi, the Adinkra codes and the Mandelbrot set, all that, could be inside of this sphere that's a light version of a lighter shadow from a higher dimensional quasi-crystal. And so now we're even getting deeper to maybe understanding what is the technology, the spiritual technology used to create this realm itself.
1: That is pretty dramatic. Now, how would you use this in your everyday life? How would you tell people?
0: Well, I tell people to understand that life is literally what you make it. And if you can really begin to understand that we're coded in the matrix, just like in the Matrix movie, those green symbols moving up and down the screen, that's not just a TV or a Hollywood movie. It is a documentary. And that if you realize what Neo was able to do, he was able to use his consciousness and his awareness to change and bend and mold reality. The key to changing things in this reality is all about having awareness. Until you're aware, you don't even understand that you have the power to change or to change things, change yourself, change outcomes. And if you now when you have awareness, so what happens with awareness, you become the observer of your own thoughts. You disconnect from your thoughts. A lot of people are living

0: day-to-day, moment-by-moment, thinking that they are their thoughts. The thoughts are separate from who we actually are. And when you bring awareness to the fact that you can observe your own thoughts, you can process them, and you can actually change your thoughts, and you can change where you respond to the actions that you'll take behind those thoughts, you can get different outcomes. For example, if you're triggered by something or someone and you get ready to maybe yell or become very angry, you can actually observe that from a higher dimensional concept of thinking, and you can stop yourself from having that outburst. You can stop yourself from being angry and frustrated. You can stop yourself from getting a bad reaction to what happened to you, to that trigger that happened to you. You can also change the potential future action you would normally take. Instead of having a knee-jerk reaction, you could take space between stimulus and response, and that space between stimulus and response will allow you to focus and have a much better decision on how you're going to respond to a situation, giving you a much better outcome, a less stressed outcome, and an outcome that really favors your greater good and puts you in the highest version of yourself, the highest vibration. And understanding this, because this is all part of the matrix and the coding, we are also part fractally, we are part programmers in this matrix ourselves.
1: How would you as a parent teach your child something like this and not make it too complicated?
0: Yeah, that's great. I would tell them to look at nature, look at the clouds in the sky, look at the swirl and the hurricane and the tornado, and look at the top of your head. You know, look at this nebula photo from the space agency and look at the iris in your eye. Look at the tree branches on the tree and then, you know, look at the branches in your lungs and look at this walnut, the shape of this walnut and how it's good for the brain with omega-3s, and look at the shape of your brain. It's all fractals. And I would begin to get them to connect through nature and to understand and see how nature's interconnected on the larger scale all the way down to the smaller scale. That everything is another version of the same thing, and that we're part of this great divine plan. And to get them to understand that everything out here that exists in this realm is part of this divine plan, and it's all conscious. And so everything that we have in this realm is conscious, and to revere life and revere conscious things with love and honor and dignity and respect. And I think a kid growing up with that mindset and understanding of life and reality will grow up in a totally different mindset.
1: Is it easy to get this if you don't understand it?
0: I think it's really easy. So I wrote the book Fractal Holographic Universe, The Matrix Code Revealed, and it became a bestseller in fractal mathematics, quantum theory, and science and philosophy. And I think the reason why it became such a bestseller so quickly is because it really breaks it down in a very easy-to-understand way, a very palatable, understandable way, where anyone can begin to wrap their mind around it. And I give a lot of sources, and I also give a lot of breakdowns and connections to nature, because we all live in nature and we understand nature. We are nature. And I think that makes it so easy to understand. And I gradually take them on this journey through the book, getting more and more complex and scientific so that they, you know, ease them into it and then begin to help them wrap their mind around the science and give a lot of source links to the science itself so they can really dig deeper and become researchers and understand what is it that we're part of, what is it that we're interconnected with, what is it that we're living in. And once people begin to wrap their mind around that, they'll never be the same.
1: Does it make you a better person?
0: I think it makes me a better person because I really do revere and have respect for things in a way that I didn't have before I had this complete understanding. I feel like I was a pretty decent person, you know. I think most people are pretty decent people. But having this deeper understanding, I began to see things differently. Like sometimes when people, I started looking at them totally differently, understanding how energy moves and how the matrix is made and how soul energy and soul force kind of reincarnates here from time to time. I started seeing those people as maybe brand new souls. In other words, these souls are babies. They have maybe only been here a few times, maybe even only one time. And this could be like dealing with an adolescent or a toddler or someone in their terrible twos versus a person that could have been here thousands of times, which acts much more mature. We all know these children, George, that are, we say they have an old soul. And so some of them, these old souls, they could have been here hundreds, maybe even thousands of times before back into this matrix. And so they've grown. Their spirit has grown in strength and respect, dignity, honor, you know, ability, consciousness, awareness. And some people who aren't like that, maybe they could be infants in spirit, in the spiritual realm, and just coming here for the first few times. So I have a lot more empathy, believe it or not, for people when they're acting out and doing the craziest things. I begin to realize I'm just dealing with a spiritual child.
1: What about that person, Billy, that just doesn't get it?
0: Mm-hmm. Yeah, there's going to be people like that in anything that you do or know or learn, or, you know, no matter where you are in the world, who you are, what status, it doesn't matter, rich, poor, black, white. There's always going to be some people like that that are more like NPCs, non-player characters in video games, and we just have to let them be who they are. I really learned, you know, through this whole process that there are 101 ways to enlightenment, and everyone is on their own specific journey. And some people, it may take them many lifetimes to completely become awake and aware. Some people might be just NPCs and are just here as programs in the Matrix to test us, to try to distract us, to see if we're ready for moving and advancing to the next level.
1: Where does God fit into the equation here?
0: Well, that's a great question. I think that God is 100% real. I think that what we've done in this particular realm is we've taken God for granted. We've tried to break God down to this finite form and turn God into our own personal slave. So anytime we need him, if we want to win a basketball game, we tell God to grant us this right. If we want to win the lottery, it's up to God. If we want to heal something, it's up to God. I think that a lot of us have really turned God into this personal slave. I need to pay my bill this next week, you know, make it happen, you know, get out there and wave that wand for me. And I think that that's really an injustice to what God really is. I believe that God is a master creator, a master architect, not of just this realm, but of infinite realms, that God is a master creator of infinite parallel realities and the multiverse itself. And that what God has done is this divine spark that created everything in the universe is inside of every single individual atom throughout this known universe, including the atoms that make up our entire body. And God's consciousness is streaming directly into us, so that the real true awakening is realizing that we are a fractal of God itself. We're a fractal of the Creator, and we have the power to create. And if we didn't have that power, guess what? There would be nothing here. There'd be no device for me to speak to you on tonight. There would be no clothes on my body. There'd be no cars or houses. There would be nothing. It only exists because God granted us the divine ability to become co-creators in this reality. And I think we need to understand that God is most likely outside of this realm, out here creating new dimensions and realities at all times.
1: Billy, we're going to come back and take some phone calls with you in just a moment on Coast to Coast AM with Billy Carson.
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0: These days, it's easy to have information overload. 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
4: Of a deal. I'm Sue Guzman, Fox News. President Trump says it was his threat of a big strike against Iran that got them back to the bargaining table. More from Fox's Chadley Painter.
5: We were all set for the biggest attack since World War II, and they called me and they said, please don't do it. Let's talk.
6: Iran admits they are talking with officials from Oman, and for the first time, the regime is getting specific about what's in a potential agreement to reopen the Strait of Hormuz. The International Monetary Fund says the war and the U.S. blockade is crippling Iran's economy with widespread fuel shortages and inflation running at 70%.
4: Two IDF soldiers have been killed in southern Lebanon.
7: The Israeli military says the soldiers entered a booby-trapped house where an explosive device detonated. The IDF says part of the building collapsed, trapping the soldiers under the rubble. All six were evacuated, but two of them died, the first Israeli deaths in Lebanon since the June truce with Hezbollah. Meanwhile, the IDF has been striking Hezbollah targets in response to the terror group's ceasefire violations. Gary Baumgarten, Fox News.
4: A contempt of Congress vote today for Dr. Anthony Fauci.
8: A week after Dr. Anthony Fauci invoked the Fifth Amendment, refusing to answer questions at a hearing about the response to COVID-19, the Senate Homeland Security Committee will vote on a contempt resolution. The resolution, authored by the panel's Republican chairman, Rand Paul, accuses Fauci of obstructing a congressional investigation. Fauci was the recipient of a pardon by former President Biden. Republican lawmakers argue that compels him to testify. Republicans accuse Fauci of covering up the origins of the pandemic. Fauci denies that. If the committee approves a contempt resolution, Paul could refer Fauci to the Justice Department.
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4: New Mexico is suing the Justice Department and Acting Attorney General Todd Blanche. Details from Fox's John Saucier.
21: This lawsuit filed in federal court in D.C. alleges that the federal government has blocked the state from investigating the sex crimes of disgraced financier Jeffrey Epstein at a ranch there. The suit says the feds have stonewalled the criminal investigation by New Mexico Attorney General Raul Torres. The state is demanding judicial intervention to force the federal government to turn over relevant materials to New Mexico's investigators. The Justice Department said it was withholding some information from New Mexico to protect victims' privacy and conform with court rulings about evidence. John Saucier, Fox News.
4: A North Carolina sheriff giving an update into a deadly mass shooting that left three people dead. Responses, Grinnell Scott.
22: The mass shooting happened at a home in Caswell County. Sheriff Tony Durden said once deputies responded, they found the threat did not go beyond the home where shots were fired. Durden added, for the moment, details about who was involved will not be shared.
23: The Caswell County Sheriff's Office has notified victims next of kin. We are not releasing those names at this time out of respect for the family.
22: The North Carolina State Bureau of Investigation has been called in to assist. Sheriff Durden initially called the shooting, in his words, a domestic family event. Grinnell Scott, Fox News.
4: Three people have been charged with making threats to witnesses following last month's death of a black teenager from Mississippi.
24: The death of 18-year-old Nolan Wells during a July 4th boat trip with friends has been the source of relentless online speculation. Nolan is black. His high school friends are white. The teen's body was found 2 days after their trip near an island off Mississippi's Gulf Coast. An independent autopsy found the cause of death to be undetermined. No arrests have been made.
4: That's Fox's Tom Graham reporting. I'm Sue Guzman. This is Fox News.
25: Here's your total security of Southern Minnesota weather forecast. I'm meteorologist Megan Mulford. Lows around 53 overnight under clear skies. Winds out of the southwest at around 5 miles an hour. Daytime highs approaching 78 and foggy early Thursday. Ample sunshine expected. Lows around 59 Thursday night. Clear skies. Upper 70s Friday and Saturday with a chance of thunderstorms Friday. From the Weatherology Weather Center, I'm meteorologist Megan Mulford. Currently, it's 55 degrees.
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1: Do we live in a holographic universe? Billy Carson sure says yes, and we'll take calls with him when we come right back on Coast to Coast AM.
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0: Welcome back, George Norrie, along with Billy Carson. Billy, where do people get your book, Fractal Holographic Universe?
1: The book is available on Amazon.com, along with my other books. So if they go to Amazon.com, they can type in Billy Carson's books or Billy Carson, and all of the books should pop up, all six of them. They're all six bestsellers, as well as the Fractal Holographic Universe.
0: Good for you. And how are you feeling these days physically? You all right now?
1: Yeah, I'm feeling really good. It took me a year and a half to recover from the pneumonia and the whole thing, but I've gotten most of my way back. I'm back up to at least 220 pounds now, feeling very healthy. I feel like my strength is about 95% back, and I'm doing very well. Thank you for asking.
0: How many years ago did we do our Beyond Belief television show? A couple, at least, before you got sick, wasn't it?
1: Yeah, it was before. We did one in 2017, 2018, and 2019, I believe.
0: Time goes just clicks by.
1: Yeah, I know, so quick. I was just recently at the same Sedona stage show location that I did a stage show with you at many years ago.
0: Yeah.
1: I was just there the other day.
0: Do we have control over the fractal holographic universe? Do we have free will there?
1: Free will is a real strange thing. It does exist, but it takes a lot of awareness. And so what scientists did was they did an experiment where they were putting people in individual rooms in a laboratory setting, and they connected their minds to an EEG cap, which is just this cap that has sensors to pick up brain waves connected to a computer. They were trying to track and map emotions and emotional states based on what visual input a person gets. In other words, they were showing them on a screen, a projector screen, images of a field of flowers, a woman holding a baby. And then another random scene would come up where with like wars and death and destruction. And they were mapping these emotional states based on visual inputs. Now, they were showing each different scene 10 seconds apart because that was just the way this experiment was structured. What they noticed stunned them because they didn't anticipate this part of the experiment to happen. They started seeing that the human mind was transmitting up to 7 seconds in advance what the next emotional state of the next image was going to be before it even showed up on the screen. And this was a complete accident within this scientific study. They replicated it and did it again, and sure enough, up to 7 seconds in advance, the mind started transmitting the imagery or the emotion of the imagery to the computer. And so they started realizing that, wait a minute, time might be significantly delayed. In other words, this image had already in some way showed up before the person even had a chance, or we even had a chance to perceive it. And the mind, though, the consciousness, is operating in a different state of understanding and was able to transmit the emotional state to the computer. So they did it again with numbers and random number generators, and it just kept finding out that reality is delayed. And now what does this mean for your question? What does this mean for destiny, and do we have control over it? What they found was that when you are aware of yourself in a higher state, a higher vibration, in other words, you're, like I said earlier, you're not your thoughts, you're the observer of your thoughts. When you operate from the observer mindset, you're operating closer to real time. You're like you're surfing the wave of reality, whereas a lot of people are waiting for the reality wave to crash over them to recognize what state they're in or what moments happened. And so when you're surfing the wave, you're closer to that data or that input. So it gives you a much better ability to mold and change the potential outcomes, because now you're able to make better conscious thoughts and better conscious decisions and take more aligned action in those decisions to get a much more high vibrational result. They were asking Michael Jordan about his ability to score 32 points a game. And what's happening when he's out there, because it looks like he's weaving through everybody in midair. And he says, you know, for me, it seems like they're almost standing still. And so what they're talking about is when he got into the flow state. In that flow state, he's surfing the wave of reality. He's closer to real-time data. And so from his perspective, they were almost standing still, giving him the ability to move and maneuver and weave through those people in midair like they were actually just frozen in time. And so this is something that we're all capable of doing. It's getting into this higher meditative state of reality so that we're closer to real time and gives us the ability to make better decisions.
0: It is dramatic. I've heard from a lot of professional sports people that they have learned how to mentally slow down time, Billy.
1: Mm-hmm. Yes, exactly. What's happening is they get into the flow state, they're surfing the wave of reality. So time begins to just kind of unfold itself and move away. They realize that clocks exist. Time doesn't exist. It's the clocks that make us think that time is real. And so when you get into that flow state, time just kind of breaks down. And you become closer to what we call real-time data or real-time information, real-time input, so that you can make better decisions. It gives you the illusion that things are slowing down or maybe even almost stopping while you're still moving.
0: Let's go to the phones. Don in Alberta, Canada, to get us started. Go ahead, Donald.
2: Hi, George. Hi, Billy.
0: Hey. Hey.
2: George, so are you satisfied with how the universe was created now so we can move on with it?
0: I'm not quite there yet, Donnie, but I'm getting closer.
2: Yeah, somebody just activated the wrap in this big sphere, and all of a sudden, boom, they created the universe. But it's all light and energy. When you're talking about the sports player, I was watching this guy, Hallard. He's a soccer player over in Europe, and he just plays with people on the court like a cat plays with a mouse. It's just amazing to watch, but that's what he's doing. He's making time stand still. He knows what you're going to do before you do it, and I've heard other people say the same thing in sports. But so what I found is that if you want to create something, you go up to the highest level, and then you work. You get permission, and then it comes down to the physical plane to create. But what I was going to ask you, Billy, is have you played with there's a very basic experiment where you take a laser light and shine it through a prism, and then you look like a stenograph. Those pictures that don't look like anything, but when you stare at them, they become three-dimensional, and you can actually see the code, what they call the matrix, or whatever the case may be. Have you tried that or any of these other? I was trying to find something that I could, like, throw out to the general public that they could actually see what you're talking about and increase their awareness and realize that they can create using the fractals of light and energy to create things around them.
1: Yeah, that's a great question that you put up there. I was just in a podcast where this exact conversation just came up. The podcast is pre-recorded. I guess it's going to air maybe any day now, or maybe in a week or so. It was not my podcast. It was someone else's podcast. But they were talking about exactly what you're talking about right now, that in every case study that they showed, somebody with a release of DMT with the laser and a particular angle, giving the breakdown of the light, when they look in that particular angle, they were able to see the matrix code itself. And this was different people, different parts of the world, completely disconnected from one another, running this same particular test and experiment, discovered with the same technique that you're talking about, that they were able to actually see the matrix and see, what's behind the veil, kind of peek behind this veil of illusory that we're living in. And it seems to be very, very real that we are living in a matrix. And

0: listening. It doesn't take away from God, doesn't take away from creation. What it is we're looking for the mystery of what this realm is and how it was created. And so it appears that this could be this fractal holographic matrix of light, which is running on frequency, energy, and vibration.
1: Does it make you a better person, Billy, the knowledge of this?
0: I feel like I'm better. I mean, I feel like I know a lot more about, have a better understanding of myself and the world around me. So it takes away a lot of random questions that a person might normally continuously ask. And I feel like because I feel like this information is really resonating with me in a way that, and I understand it in a way that allows me to realize that I have a certain level of control over my reality. I really feel like now I can't control outcomes completely, and I can't you know, stop wars from happening and things like that. Individually, collectively we can, but individually I have a certain amount of control over my own reality tunnel.
1: Let's go to Adam in Mississippi. Hey, Adam, welcome to the program.
2: Hey, George. Hey, Billy.
0: Hey.
2: Made myself a peanut butter sandwich. I believe in hospitality. And my questions are, do you believe God's seven-day creation, number one? Number two, have you heard of the PC game Star Citizen? And I have a bonus question. What's your opinion about the Nolan Wells case? Do you believe astral travel could be used to have the truth of his passing?
0: Okay. All right, a couple questions there. Yeah, so in the case of the seven-day theory, the seven-day theory is very interesting. I've really pondered it a lot trying to figure out what is this seven-day theory all about, and is it literally an actual 7 days, or is it 7 days from a different perspective? In other words, we perceive 7 days as on this planet around this particular sun, each day is only being 24 hours. That's because of the rotation of the Earth on its axis, and then the year is created by the movement of the Earth around the sun. But different planets are different sizes, different rotational periods, and different solar orbits create different time frames. And so I often try to realize and understand what perspective is this stated from, because what if it's not Earth perspective, then it wouldn't be what we have grown to know and understand being born here, right? And so that raises a lot more questions. And if it's referencing what we perceive as a seven-day theory, it's quite possible. But just basic standard science is telling us that the universe has evolved to this state and grown to this state over billions of years. But since, time is malleable and changeable, and really the arrow of time itself is only created by us so that we can navigate this matrix, it's also quite possible that this seven-day theory could be real from another perspective. And it was given to us to help us understand that the speed of creation persists because photons don't experience time. So when a photon leaves the surface of the sun and travels 8 light seconds from the sun to our eye, the photon itself doesn't experience the 8 seconds. It just instantaneously is inside of our eye. So it's possible, knowing from that perspective, that, man, maybe, just maybe, all of this without the arrow of time could be virtually almost instant. So it just raises so many more incredible questions. It's a good one. The video game you're referencing, I've never heard of that particular game. And astral projection with the Nolan Wells case, I haven't heard anything about astral projection. But what I do know is that the astral projection is so real that the ancients have talked about it. It's talked about in the animal tablets of Thoth. He specifically talks about the ability to astral project, and he talks about astral projecting from the body to access the duat that's underneath the Great Pyramid and going into the different portals. And we know now from the new research that just happened with Filippo Biondi and Armando May and their team of scientists, they use a SAR scan technology, synthetic aperture radar, from space to scan beneath the pyramids at Giza, and they discovered this incredible super megalithic underground area the size of several Burj Khalifa that exist beneath the Great Pyramid, and they found energy moving back and forth down there. So could it be that this place is located, the Duat location is real? And if so, both have the frequencies and vibrations that you're supposed to speak after you astral project to enter into the Duat. And so I'm not sure how it relates to the Nolan Wells case, but I do believe that astral projection is real and actually can be done.
1: Let's go to Joe in Monterey, California. Hi, Joe.
3: Okay, thank you for taking my call. Okay, I have a question, but I also have some experience that he might find very interesting. Oh, number one, I do believe the mind can go beyond 11 dimensions, way beyond that. One of the things I've discovered, in between the dimensions, there's like, I think it's a kind of a quantum wave function. Basically, it's like a step-down transformer from one dimension to another. It's a law. These are two. They're long equations, but if you put two of them together, like one on top of the other, like in parallel for these dimensions, in between them, there's a certain symbol and in certain areas of these equations. I saw this on another dimension, another world. You said the human mind can only go up to 11 dimensions. When you work with yourself spiritually and raise your state of being, the universe becomes more user-friendly. The physical universe becomes more user-friendly, which is to say you can manifest certain things. Also, the mind can control time. And when you go into these lower states of consciousness, when the mind slows down, you go into these lower frequencies, you can actually slow down time. Thank you, George, for taking my call.
1: Good thoughts. What do you think, Billy?
0: Yeah, sounds phenomenal. I think he's spot on. And, what I said was that the Brain Institute says that the brain connects up to 11 dimensions. They recognize the 11 dimensions exist, but there could be even higher states connections other than that. But they've documented the 11. This is the one thing that that part is not like it's not metaphysics or science and philosophy that I stated. It's actually coming from real scientists. And so they said up to 11, which means there could be even more. So he's probably right.
1: Indeed, indeed. Let's take another quick call, and then we'll go to a break, and we'll come back with final calls. First-time caller, James in Florida. James, go ahead.
4: Yes. Hey, George and Dr. Carson. I'd like to start by saying that your book, The Manifestation Codes, changed my life. That's not hyperbole.
0: Wow.
4: Specifically, the seven Emerald Laws of Manifestations. I have it open to that page right now. Real quick, last year at this time, I was in, I was going down what I would call a death spiral, just alcohol abuse and that kind of coupled with just really poor eating habits. I always worked out, but, you don't address the diet, then you're really in trouble. And I was on, I actually had to go into the ER because, my blood pressure was just out of control. So I probably should have called in last night to Ben Fuchs. But anyway, 1 year later, fast forward, I just focused on your manifestation codes, and I've been able to lose 25 pounds. I'm working with my doctor to just eradicate all BP meds. But as part of this healing journey, I really lean on my energy centers, the chakras. I meditate and focus individually on each chakra and visualize them completely being aligned. So how does that integrate? How do your chakras actually integrate with the fractal universe?
0: Yeah, that's a good question. And it was one that I was kind of trying to lead up to. I never got around to it, but I'm glad you brought it up now so I can actually go into it. So we look at with the work of Michio Kaku, for example, right, where he says that their mathematical models state that the universe is at least 11 dimensions. And every time they try to build a model higher than 11, it collapses back to 11. If they go too high, it becomes an unstable universe. And if they go too low, it becomes unstable. But 11 stabilizes. It doesn't mean that there wouldn't be more than 11 dimensions. They just haven't found the math.

0: medical codes for it. But what's interesting is that the completely separate research of the Brain Institute saying that the mind is connecting and working in 11 dimensions. And so I begin to see that these 11 dimensions could potentially be like these universal chakras. In other words, we have them in our body, but that's a fractal. That's a fractal of what's happening on a much larger scale, that our consciousness is connecting to each individual dimension, just like the energetic grids within our chakra system within the body.
1: Fantastic. Billy, we're going to come back and take final calls with you in a moment on Coast to Coast AM.

0: Here's your total security of Southern Minnesota weather forecast. I'm meteorologist Megan Mulford. Clear skies overnight with a low of 53. Southerly winds at around 5 miles an hour. Bright sunshine develops with fog in spots early Thursday. High temperatures reach up to 78. Lows dip down to about 59 Thursday night. Clear skies. Upper 70s Friday and Saturday with a chance for storms Friday. From the Weatherology Weather Center, I'm meteorologist Megan Mulford. Right now, 53.
1: News. I'm Ted Linder. President Trump says a deal to reopen the Strait of Hormuz could happen soon. It's the second pause amid the war with Iran after the president called off strikes on power plants and bridges this week. But Americans still concerned about rising costs. Vice President J.D. Vance says the cost of living issues will subside once the conflict is over.
2: Those oil prices are going to come down and stay down. Iran will never have a nuclear weapon, and the United States will be in a stronger position. But we're kind of in the middle of the game, and I think people are trying to prejudge exactly how this is going to go.
1: Iran says it's discussing shipping through the strait with Oman and denies it's negotiating with the United States. And there was no big winner in Wednesday night's Powerball jackpot that was worth $786 million. No winner means it jumps to at least $856 million for Saturday night. The numbers drawn Wednesday, 14, 20, 59, 60, 61, and a Powerball of 25. 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

0: And welcome back to our final segment. George Norrie with you. Billy Carson with us. His website is linked up at coasttocoastam.com. He's got a number of books that you can find on his website. Billy, what's your next project?
1: My next project is my tour to Egypt in October. The Egypt tour, then right after that, the Mexico tour, and then the Australia and the Peru tour, Easter Island, Stonehenge. So a lot of big tours moving between now and all the way deep into 2027.
0: What do you find to be one of the most fascinating aspects of this planet?
1: Well, I really find that the fact that we're living on this very slim thing called the crust of the Earth, and that we're like just on the top level, but beneath our feet are so many amazing wonders that we have never tapped into. So many incredible, huge honeycomb-shaped geode areas beneath the Earth. So many potential areas for even life that's yet undiscovered to exist within the Earth's crust itself, beneath the Earth's crust. And so many other areas within the Earth that hold so many incredible mysteries as to our origins and who we truly are.
0: Let's go to final calls. Let's go to Jim in Wisconsin. Go ahead, Jim.
2: Yes, sir. First of all, I want to tell you, you do a wonderful job of interviewing people, and I'm learning a lot from you. I want to ask your guest, are you still there?
0: Yeah.
2: I want to ask your guest, you were talking about earlier about nature. Now, I learned a lot of things from my dad when we used to go hunting about nature. I love going out and fishing and out in the woods, and I don't hunt no more, but I love taking trails, walking the trails, listening to the birds and all that. And I was wondering, you were speaking about your children. You ever do that with your children?
1: That's a great question. Yeah, I have 5 children. They're all adults now, and 5 grandchildren. So one of the things I really loved about my children is I used to take them to nature parks, natural preserves, and let them see the nature, be in the nature, experience nature, listen to the bird song. And then we would go over, you know, nature books and nature documentaries and learn about the animals that were within some of these preserves and areas that we were walking through and hiking through, so they can get an understanding, a reverence for their lives and how they're living and what they may be going through and how to preserve life and preserve these species. And so that was something really cool. I really enjoyed all the nature walks and all the hiking that I did with my kids. And now I'm looking forward to doing them with my grandkids now. So they're just now coming, you know, some of them are older enough. I have an 8-year-old and a 7-year-old that I'm now starting to hang out with. And so the other's a little bit too young still, that's being toddlers, and one's a baby, but I'm really looking forward to reliving that whole experience again, so thanks for asking.
0: Billy, what do you think of time? It just never stops.
1: Mm-hmm. Yeah, time is interesting because clocks exist, but time doesn't really exist. And, you know, so from a higher dimension, the past, present, and future exist all at once. So if we were a 4th dimension, 5th, 6th, 7th, or higher dimensional beings looking down into the 3rd dimension, we would see the past, present, and future simultaneously, kind of like in that movie Interstellar, when his ship broke apart and he fell into the Tesseract. He fell into the 4th dimensional hypercube, also in ancient times known as Metatron's cube. He's looking in through the veins inside that reality, and he could see from that dimension into his old house, and he could see his daughter in the house at different ages, but in different rooms. The same daughter, the same house, but she was different ages within different rooms in the house. And that's how we can look at our lives from a higher dimension, if you can understand and wrap your mind around that a higher dimensional being could be observing us in our own house, but at different ages and different stages of our life within different rooms of that house.

0: That's how reality actually exists.
1: West of the Rockies, Iasius is with us in Maui, Hawaii. Hello, Iasius.
2: Hi. Oh, hi. I'll try to make this question quick because my head is kind of spinning. There's so many different theories he has that's kind of very intriguing to me. But anyways, let's cut it really short to the universe, our solar system, the planets. I kind of believe that everything is kind of built out of light, but why are we being downloaded these planets to see? And I hear from other people that these are fabricated renderations from an artist, that they're not really what we see. And then there's also the gravity shift of light. So yeah. I'm a little confused.
0: Yeah, those are some hypotheses that are out there with people. A lot of those people tend to believe in the flat earth theory and that the sun is in some way, I've heard them say it's a light bulb or some type of a light. And everything else out there is just an artistic rendering. I have respect for those people who believe that, and maybe that's their perspective on reality. I just don't see that from my scientific studies and a lot of the scientists and astrophysicists that I've worked with and researched and investigated with, and also done interviews with on my own podcast on Forbidden Knowledge. I'm really beginning to believe that that space is real, that these planets and these moons, they are real, they exist. But everything in the third dimension, including a planet, your house, the clothes you're wearing, the device you're speaking into, your cell phone, whatever, everything exists as waves of light. That is now well known in quantum theory. Waves of light, actually technically waves of potential, and that these potential waves collapse into the illusion of solidity based on our conscious intervention. In other words, it's called the observer effect in quantum mechanics. And so when you look at something, it collapses into something that you believe is real or solid. But what appears to be solid is nothing but slowed down light waves to a particular frequency and vibration, giving us the illusion of solidity. And we also never actually touch anything. The electrons orbiting the atoms in your fingertips create an electromagnetic field. And that field then intersects with the atoms that are orbiting, or the electrons that are orbiting the atoms in whatever you're going to touch, like a table or your cell phone or whatever else. So what you perceive as feeling and touching is actually electromagnetic field repulsion, and that transmits a signal through your nervous system to your brain and says, yes, you're holding on to something. But what actually is happening is you are repelling fields. And so there's a lot to learn about this reality. We're just now beginning to scratch the surface of understanding exactly what we're living in.
1: Let's go to Linda in Pennsylvania. Welcome to the program. Hi, Linda.
3: Hello, George and Billy. Have you ever worked with someone or those who are totally blind? Because our perception is what we perceive it to be, things to be. And it's a mind's eye. We don't actually see, you know. So that's a question that's bothering me.
0: Yeah. That's a great question. You know, that is amazing. That's a really good question. And why I really resonate with what you're asking me right now is my right eye, one of the side effects from some medicine I had to take, it gave me glaucoma in my right eye. So my right eye has been deteriorating. My optic nerve in my right eye has been deteriorating. I've kind of slowed it now with these medicinal eye drops until I can get some stem cell treatments to see if that reverses it. But I have lost some of that sight, and from that, I've been experimenting with just keeping my eyes closed and resting my eyes and seeing how I would experience the world in what would be perceived initially as darkness. But then all of a sudden, it transforms when you keep your eyes closed long enough while you're in an awakened state. It transformed for me into something totally different. You're hearing more, you're perceiving sounds more, you're smelling more, and also there is a small amount of visual activity happening, even though the eyes are closed. Not that you're seeing through the eyes, but there's something you're seeing in your mind's eye. And so this is something I would really love to research more. This is, for me, what you just brought up is something I've been just roughly experimenting with, but you just gave me even more excitement to really want to dig deeper into and ask those questions and maybe do some actual interviews and some scientific studies with some people who have lost their sight or don't have sight. Maybe they were born that way as well, just to see the different levels of perception within a person that is not sighted. So thank you for that.
1: How far has your glaucoma progressed, Billy?
0: In my right eye, it's about one-third. So I've, you know, narrowed my vision. My straight-on vision is still there, but my peripheral is pretty much gone.
1: AC's with us in Cleveland, Ohio. AC, go for it.
4: Hello, George, and hello, Billy.
1: Hi.
0: Hello.
4: Billy, you said that certain sports stars, and I think you named one, could actually control time. Mm-hmm. But controlling time is talked about in the Bible, in the book of Daniel, as a characteristic of the Antichrist. Okay? And you also talked about being on a higher plane, being able to see, looking at the past, present, and future all at once. Well, that means then that everything's predetermined. And if you can see the future before it happens, then the future's already been determined, but the future hasn't happened yet. And time, there's only three kinds of time, past, present, and future. And they reflect the triune nature of God, Father, Son, and Holy Ghost. Okay? So I disagree with you on people being able to control time because the Bible uses time for people, like in Daniel's time, Daniel was given specific times of when things would happen. And if it's all variable, then what do you have to rely on?
1: Let's get your thoughts on that, Billy.
0: First of all, I respect the gentleman's opinion and his decision and his belief system. Secondly, I would say that there's a much deeper layer into time than is being stated. We know that there are parallel realities that exist. So every time you make a conscious decision and you take action behind that conscious decision, you fracture timelines. And we've all branched and fractured timelines in many different ways. In order for me to be on this call tonight, I got contacted by your producer. I agreed to this set point in moment in time to be on this call. And a version of me could have not accepted to be on this call tonight. And that timeline version of me in a parallel reality, it still exists. There's a version of me that's going on, not on this call, maybe sleeping, maybe on an airplane, going to another tour. And now I'm here tonight talking to you. And so there are parallel realities that exist. Now, when it comes to past, present, and future happening and being locked, that's also a little bit not exactly what's happening. Or it's actually much more abstract than that. Because what they discovered is that the future is falling towards us, just like the sand in an hourglass. And the moment of now is in the bottleneck of that hourglass. And then it flows past us into the past. Once it moves into the past, now in that past reality, it also has the capability of moving into a different timeline. If they discovered through sending packets of data back in time through a real machine that they were able to transmit data back in time, but the data packets were moving into a parallel reality, not the same reality that we actually live in. And they found that real science just came out just about middle of last year that shows that when we take action in the moment of now in this reality, on this timeline, it directly affects past timelines and parallel realities. Google took a quantum chip, which is modeled after the human quantum brain, and they gave it a problem that would have taken all the computers on Earth a trillion years to solve. And then they gave the problem to the quantum chip. The quantum chip solved it within a matter of hours. They were astonished. They figured it would be much longer than that. They went to go research how did it come up with the answer that quick, and the answer stunned everyone. This Google chip went into the multiverse. It went into parallel realities, and it collected data from all the different particular timelines that exist and brought the answer back to this timeline. So time is not exactly what we think, just this simple arrow of time, this past, present, and the future exists, and it's locked and hard-coded. There's so many potential realities and outcomes unfolding simultaneously in all different ways that we can think and understand. And it's really, really incredible. We're just beginning to scratch the surface right now.
1: Let's go to Rick in Florida. Go for it, Rick.
5: Good afternoon. I echo and affirm 1, 2, 3. One, sports. Gretzky skated to where the puck was going to be. Two, The Hermetica says as above, so below. Mm-hmm. And three, the Sufi alchemy says that all words and all thoughts create their own reality, and we are in a co-creative process with God, and the word for the word to manifest is kun, as in Genesis we named the animals, and in summoning the thoughts into reality is mawakal, the calling upon the angels and the jinn to do our bidding.
1: I would think you would believe some of that, Billy.
0: Oh, yeah. I think he's spot on. I believe in exactly what he's talking about, especially the ancient Hermetic principles, the as above, so below, as within, so without. And this is what Jesus was trying to tell us in the Bible. He was saying that the kingdom of heaven is inside of you. And so however you are on the inside is going to manifest on the outside. I talk about this a lot in my book, Manifestation Codes, that one of your previous callers mentioned tonight. So we're talking about dealing with the entropy on the inside and going to the inside, doing the inner work, and then your outer world will completely transform. That's part of the co-creative power that we have in this universe. I think the man is spot on.
1: Fractal Holographic Universe, people can get it where?
0: Get it on Amazon.com.
1: And your website is forbiddenknowledge.ai?
0: Yes, forbiddenknowledge.ai.
1: All right, Billy, thank you. Take care of yourself and stay healthy, my friend.
0: Thank you, George. Till next time, I love you, brother.
1: Billy Carson. Again, his website is linked up for you at coasttocoastam.com. 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For Dan Galante, Uriel Blackshear, Tom Danheiser, Sue Trinkus, Lex Lonehood, Sean Latasur, Alec Fernandez, Tim Benald, George Knapp, and Richard Serrett, I'm George Norrie, somewhere out there on Coast to Coast AM. We'll see you on our next edition. Until then, be safe, everyone.

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3: Campaigning in Vegas. I'm Ted Lindner, Fox News. The president talking about the economy during that event in Las Vegas on Wednesday night, stating that his threat of a big strike on Iran got them back to discuss a new peace deal. Fox's Chanley Painter with the latest for us this morning.
4: We were all set for the biggest attack since World War II, and they called me and they said, please don't do it. Let's talk.
5: Iran admits they are talking with officials from Oman, and for the first time, the regime is getting specific about what's in a potential agreement to reopen the Strait of Hormuz. The International Monetary Fund says the war and the U.S. blockade is crippling Iran's economy, with widespread fuel shortages and inflation running at 70%.
3: The president hoping for a deal to be made on Wednesday, but believes there's still more time for a deal to be made later today, Thursday. Progressive Abdul El-Sayed has defeated Michigan Representative Haley Stevens to become the Democrat Senate nominee, and attention already shifting to the general election this November. Fox's Rich Edson with more from Michigan.
6: Michigan Democrats say they are united behind Abdul El-Sayed after his unexpectedly narrow victory over Congresswoman Haley Stevens. Stevens, she released a statement today saying, quote, I am proud to offer my support as he takes on Mike Rogers. Donald Trump and Mike Rogers want us to come out of this primary tired and divided so their billionaire backers can come in and let multimillionaire Mike Rogers walk away with this Senate seat. Republican candidate Mike Rogers says on all this, quote, the choice in November is simple, common sense or complete insanity. Abdul isn't just another liberal. He is an extremist.
3: Democrats hoping to hold on to the Senate seat to keep their hopes of controlling the Senate alive. No big winner in the Powerball jackpot from Wednesday night worth $786 million. That makes the jackpot for Saturday night grow to at least $856 million. 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
7: 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Stacey Keach, Sean Astin, Michael York, and Kristen Bell provide the voices for some of Jesus' notable followers. 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
3: The armed man arrested at Trump National Golf Club in Rancho Palos Verdes Sunday didn't make his initial appearance in federal court on Wednesday. Janine John Talay facing both state and federal charges. His preliminary hearing is set for August 26th. A Senate panel going to vote today on holding Dr. Anthony Fauci in contempt. Fox's Jared Halpern with more.
9: A week after Dr. Anthony Fauci invoked the Fifth Amendment, refusing to answer questions at a hearing about the response to COVID-19, the Senate Homeland Security Committee will vote on a contempt resolution. The resolution, authored by the panel's Republican chairman, Rand Paul, accuses Fauci of obstructing a congressional investigation. Fauci was the recipient of a pardon by former President Biden. Republican lawmakers argue that compels him to testify. Republicans accuse Fauci of covering up the origins of the pandemic. Fauci denies that. If the committee approves a contempt resolution, Paul could refer Fauci to the Justice Department for possible prosecution. At the White House, Jared Halpern, Fox News.
3: A man is charged for starting a wildfire in Spokane, Washington. Fox's Sarah Legre is there with more.
10: Suspect Aaron Farinacci was formally charged with first-degree arson. He's being held with a bond at $1 million. He is accused of causing the devastation that I'm currently surrounded in. Court documents show us that he had other police encounters last summer about two other fire-related incidents. The Old Trails fire broke out Saturday afternoon. Fire crews have been working to build containment lines, and not just the Old Trails fire, but the two others burning here, and they're making some good progress. We got 5% containment with the Fairview fire, and Autumn Lane, the most active wildfire, is burning at 5,800 acres. It's also 13% contained. Old Trails fire at the moment at 13% containment.
3: Hundreds of structures have been destroyed in the Old Trails fire. I'm Ted Lindner. This is Fox News.
0: Here's a total security of Southern Minnesota weather forecast. I'm meteorologist Megan Mulford. Clear skies overnight with a low of 53. Southerly winds at around 5 miles an hour. Bright sunshine develops with fog in spots early Thursday. High temperatures reach up to 78. Lows dip down to about 59 Thursday night. Clear skies. Upper 70s Friday and Saturday with a chance for storms Friday. From the Weatherology Weather Center, I'm meteorologist Megan Mulford. Right now, 53.
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0: and the gateway to the West. Good morning, good evening, wherever you may be across the nation, around the world. I'm George Norrie. This is Coast to Coast AM. Later tonight, the holographic universe. Here's what's happening. Like shifting winds, plans for the future of the Strait of Hormuz and their chance of success change almost daily. President Donald Trump said an agreement could be reached this week, but he again threatened to attack Iran should no deal be reached. Even so, there's no consensus even on who is talking to who. Iran has persistently said it's talking only with Oman on a temporary arrangement for the vital waterway. With more on what's going on out there, here's Tom Danheiser. Hi, Tom.
1: Well, George, hello, and it is confusing. U.S. President Donald Trump told reporters a lot of progress has been made on the subject of reopening the Strait of Hormuz and suggested an announcement could be made soon. Tehran's foreign ministry has said Iran and Oman agreed Wednesday to a route for ships transiting the Strait of Hormuz and are putting the final touches on arrangements for jointly managing the passage, this after a conflicting report from a senior Gulf official that there is a 50-50 chance Iran and Oman will reach a deal by Friday. Iran's deputy foreign minister cautioned that such an agreement, while close, would still not automatically open the waterway. Iran has also denied talking with the U.S., saying its talks with Oman are strictly bilateral. Meanwhile, two sources with direct knowledge of the matter have said the U.S. has used nearly all of its global stockpile of long-range precision missiles during the war with Iran. Defense Secretary Pete Hegseth had previously dismissed concerns about the U.S. stockpile. And U.S.-mediated talks between Israel and Lebanon ended earlier than expected Wednesday amid renewed Israeli strikes on southern Lebanon. George, this is confusing, but we'll keep an eye on it and we'll try to untangle it.
0: All right, thank you, Tom. Howard Bloom, the author of the Mohammed Code, has been watching this since its inception as well. Howard, your thoughts on what's going on out there?
2: Well, our president isn't going to tell us this, but the United States is being played by the Iranians in the U.S.-Iran war. We are being hoodwinked. We are being suckered. We are being made the fool. One of our president's favorite negotiating tactics is to exclude the people on behalf of whom he is negotiating and to talk one-on-one only with their enemy. The president did that in Afghanistan in 2018 when he locked out our ally, President Ashraf Ghani, the head of the Afghan government, negotiated one-on-one with Taliban leaders, and ultimately came out with an American and Afghan surrender, an agreement to give the Taliban everything it wanted, including all of Afghanistan. Our president varied this tactic in 2018 when he went into negotiations directly with North Korean leader Kim Jong-un and left the South Koreans and the Japanese out of the room. Our president did it again in 2025 when he negotiated the Ukraine war directly with Russia and left Ukraine and Europe out of the opening talks. And he did it again in 2025 when he sent his hostage negotiator, Austin Bueller, to negotiate with Hamas and left out Israel. But now the Iranians are turning the tables. They are using the Trump technique on us. They have spent 4 weeks negotiating with Oman over setting up two lanes of traffic in the Strait of Hormuz, but they have excluded the United States. In fact, they've done something sneakier than merely locking us out. They have built their Oman-Hormuz arrangement to only go into effect and allow ships through once, quote, security, close quote, has been established. And what does security mean? Says Iran's Press TV, an Iranian government-owned media outlet that I've appeared on 20 times. The main sources of insecurity remain U.S. naval deployments, its illegal maritime blockade of Iranian ports, and other hostile measures against Iran. In other words, Iran wants us to pull our troops out, to withdraw our naval vessels, and to stop, quote, hostile measures against Iran, unspecified hostile measures that may include financial sanctions and all the other tools we've used to box Iran in. Iran wants us to take our military toys and go home. It wants us to shut down our military bases in the Middle East. And it probably wants the $40 billion in Iranian funds frozen in banks around the world. It wants our complete defeat. But instead of negotiating what we will do and won't do directly with us, it is freezing us out of the conversation, just like we froze the president of Afghanistan out of negotiations on his nation's fate. No wonder today Iran's press TV carried a story headlined, Iran has emerged victorious against U.S.-Israeli regimes. That story quoted Hezbollah chief Sheikh Naim Qassem, who said about Iran, quote, the country that was predicted to be defeated within 4 or 5 days managed to endure and proved itself as a vital, influential, and deeply rooted nation. In other words, Iran is aiming to come out of this war on a higher rung of the ladder than when it began. As for the ultimate American goal of this war, making sure Iran never has nuclear weapons, Iran's Trumpian strategy slyly leaves that out of the diplomatic discussion.
0: Howard, thanks for your perspective. Appreciate it. Wildfires in Spokane, Washington continue to spread, causing destruction and forcing evacuations. Now 4 fires in the area, setting 10,575 acres ablaze. About 65,000 people ordered to evacuate their homes because of the fires, which have destroyed or damaged an estimated 600 to 1,100 structures. Many have lost their homes and whole neighborhoods have been demolished. Amazing. Construction spending during the month of June was down, and it's down for the year compared to last year. Registered investment advisor Mish Shedlock with us here. Mish, why is this?
3: These are some real eye-opening stats here, George. They just publish the top-line numbers. But I went to the Commerce Department, downloaded all the data that I could get a hold of, and here's some pretty shocking numbers, George. Total construction spending is down from a year ago, $80 billion. Residential is down $43 billion. Non-residential is down $37 billion. And manufacturing, despite all this emphasis that we're doing about bringing manufacturing back, construction spending on manufacturing is down $48 billion from a year ago. So what's going up? Data centers up $21 billion. Power's up $7 billion, so that's a total of AI-related, this $28 billion, but the total is negative $80 billion. So how does this impact GDP? I went to the BEA's report, and I added up the software, R&D, and chips, and here's some numbers here. For the fourth quarter of 2025, AI-related expenses were 220% of the positive return of GDP. For the first quarter of 2026, AI-related expenses were 85%, and for the last quarter, for the second quarter, over 52% of GDP. So we are extremely unbalanced here, George, on where we're spending money. Inflation is a problem, and the New York Fed president just issued a statement the other day, said, well, we're watching this. George, 63 straight months, the Fed has been above target. We're watching this. We have an extremely unbalanced economy. I don't know how this ends, but this does not look good, George.
0: All right. Thanks for the perspective, Mish. More than 2.5 million bottles of prescription steroid eye medication are being recalled nationwide after the FDA classified the action as a Class 2 recall over concerns about foreign material found in the product. The company is called Lupin Pharmaceuticals, and the eye drops were made in India. Early this morning, as we've been reporting, SpaceX rockets slammed into the moon at 7 times the speed of sound. Now lunar orbiters are trying to get a look at the aftermath. It has been circling the moon for some time. And by the way, get up to the coasttocoastam.com website and take a look at the story about astronomers seeing objects on the moon, and they think they might be unidentified UFOs. In a moment, Andrew Jones back with us on Coast to Coast as we go looking for Noah's Ark right here on Coast to Coast AM.
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0: And welcome back to Coast, George Norrie with you. The story in the Genesis about Noah's Ark is one of the most fascinating stories I've ever read. With us tonight is Andrew Jones, an independent biblical researcher, software developer, and vice president of the newly approved Turkish Noah's Ark Research Project, led by Professor Dr. Sankar Atilla. This project is the most comprehensive research project of the boat-shaped formation in the mountains of Ararat. He has dedicated more than 20 years to investigating historical and biblical sites across Turkey and the Middle East in search of Noah's Ark, and here he is back on Coast to Coast. Andrew, thanks for doing what you do. How are you?
1: I'm good. Thanks for having me back.
0: Looking forward. How did you get interested in Noah's Ark? How did that all start for you?
1: As a child, for this actual site, it was Ron Wyatt, who was an adventurer, a researcher, from Tennessee, who came out to California where I was living at the time, and he presented about this discovery of Noah's Ark. And my father went to the meeting, and he came back and told me it was a school night, so I stayed home and did my homework. He said, hey, this guy said they found Noah's Ark. And so because I was interested in anything Bible-related, especially history, I called the guy, actually. I called Ron on the phone as a kid. This was the pre-internet days. This was like 1990 or 91. And the operator got me connected, and he answered the phone. And I started about a decade worth of phone conversations with him.
0: Funny you say that. In my early broadcast days, I picked up the phone and called him myself as well. I was fascinated with the Noah's Ark story. Andrew, for the few people who do not know about the Noah's Ark story, tell us what the biblical version is, first of all.
1: Well, it's a couple chapters in Genesis. We're looking at Genesis chapter 6 to 8, the first book of the Bible. And in there, it talks about the world being wicked and violence everywhere, and God regretting that he had created mankind. But he found one man who was who had found grace in his eyes, who was faithful, and he told him what he was going to do, that he was going to destroy the world. And he gave him the plans to build Noah's Ark. So he gave him exact details and all the specs. And then the flood hit. And it was 40 days and 40 nights of rain. All life was destroyed, I guess, except for the fish in the ocean. But the animals that were called, God divinely brought them onto the Ark. The eight people, basically Noah's family and his sons and their three wives. That was it. So eight people survived. And then in Genesis chapter 8, it talks about the location where this big boat landed. And it was in the mountains of Ararat, or Urartu, which is the name of an ancient kingdom out in this area of Turkey where I'm at. And it didn't give an exact peak or mountaintop. It just said, in the mountains of this ancient kingdom, Noah's Ark landed. And that's where we're working right now doing the research.
0: Fascinating. And they have seen some remnants of something up that way, haven't they?
1: Yeah, there's been many claims over the years. Now, our site was first discovered in 1959. This is not new, but we're using new technology, doing things that have never been done before on the ship formation to try to understand what's going on below the ground. And so from 59 until now, it's been in and out of the news. But most recently, almost every week, it seems like someone's writing a story about our research or what, or about the site. And it's because of the new radar we're using, the new technology we're doing. And now we have a government-approved project through one of the Turkish universities who've partnered with us for this.
0: Andrew, why do you think it's taken so long, I mean long, to find Noah's Ark?
1: Well, most people aren't, you could say, aren't looking for it from a scientific point of view because they think it's a fable. And so most scientists won't put their name and university name on the line to look for, they're thinking you're looking for like Santa Claus's house or something. You know, it doesn't exist, so why would they put their energy into it? Now, because this, if you look at the biblical time frame, this is over, 4,000 years old, you're thinking, well, this boat would be the oldest man-made object out there using biblical time frame. So what would be left of it? You know, up to 2,000 years ago, we have ancient historians like Josephus from the time of Christ who mentioned that they saw, or the pilgrims saw Noah's Ark. So they wrote about tourists from that time going and seeing the decayed remains of the boat. And there are multiple historians who wrote that. So we know it was laying around somewhere, but then it disappeared. And so just like normal archaeological sites with that wood, you expect things to get covered up and decay away. And ultimately that's what happened. And so people lost knowledge of it. You know, there are some sites, there's some, you look at in biblical archaeology, we know where Jerusalem is. We know where Jericho is. You know, it's written in ancient texts. We never lost sight of that location. But there are other locations where people debate, like, where is Mount Sinai? Where did the Red Sea crossing happen? And people will debate it because the general knowledge of the location was lost over time. And that's what happened with Noah's Ark. So, you know, to reestablish a site, you got to do a scientific search. And that's what we're trying to do right now.
0: The eighth astronaut to walk on the moon, Jim Irwin, was fascinated with Noah's Ark. Did you ever have a chance to chat?

0: with him in his early days?
1: No, sadly, he had passed away. I think it was early 90s that he had passed away. I was 13 or 14 years old when I first called Ron Wyatt and got interested myself. And then I came out to this the Drupnar site in 1997. That was middle of college. And so by then, sadly, Jim was no longer with us. But I have his wife wrote a really good book about the history of those looking for Noah's Ark. So I have that. And I've seen the old video clips of him talking with Ron Wyatt and saying, yes, we got a pattern of metal when they did the metal detector scans back in the early 80s. And so his interest was on the big mountain, the traditional Mount Ararat, the volcano, which is across the valley from us. So he put a lot of time and effort in there and risking his life going up there. But he was also interested in letting others, see if their site was it or not. So he was open-minded. But, most of his energy was spent on the mountain and not at this site.
0: Andrew, I always had my doubts as a youngster of all the animals in the world going on this ark. What did you think of that?
1: Yeah, there have been studies. The Bible doesn't say every animal. It says kinds, which it could be. People debate it. What does that mean? Is it like for cats, was it just one cat? Was it just lions? If you look, I once watched this Netflix documentary film about dog breeds, and it was interesting. About, maybe it was 200 or 300 years ago, there's only a certain number of breeds out there. It wasn't many, and now you have so many different sizes and shapes of dogs you can buy and have as a pet. But so if you think about the number of animals on the ark, you can reduce that number. You don't have to have every single one that's in existence today on the boat.
0: From space, what does that area look like?
1: So this is eastern Turkey, and so when you're looking at it, you're looking at a lot of mountains. And that's why, which I believe Moses wrote Genesis chapter 8, and he says in verse 4 that Noah's Ark landed in the mountains of Ararat. And that's what this is. It's a very mountainous area. I'm surrounded by volcanoes, dormant, inactive ones. We have Tenderek, we have Ararat. And then further south, you have Supan, you have Nimrut. These are all huge volcanoes that in the past were very active. So this area from the outer space is just a bunch of mountains.
0: How did you team up with Dr. Attila?
1: That is amazing. So earlier this year, over the – I moved here in 2020, and it's during the pandemic. And once I was here, I started getting to know the locals, trying to make friends with the authorities and other people who could help us do the research, because this is Turkey, so you have to legally work under a Turkish archaeologist with a university. And it was a long – 6 years later, and I finally this spring – I had three different individuals, options open, and I actually prayed. I asked God, I said, okay, I don't know who's the best choice. You have to pick. That was my prayer. And two of the doors closed within a week, and that left one. And there's other two. One was a well-known university in Turkey, and I told Dr. Jenker, because he was waiting to hear from me. I said, this other university had first dibs because an acquaintance of mine knows the professors there. So let me see what they say about it. Well, it turned out that they didn't, number one, they didn't want me talking about Noah's Ark on in the news. They just want me to talk about tourism. So they were kind of upset because at that time, a lot of news, it comes in cycles, but a lot of news was hitting around the world about the Noah's Ark site, what we've done in the past there. And they, I guess, didn't like that. And so they basically pulled out. They said, we're not interested in working with you guys. I said, okay. So then I went to Dr. Jenker and I said, okay, these other guys, they're not going to do it, or they pulled out. What can you do? And he said, I'll do it.
0: And he got involved with you in a big way, too. Stay with us, Andrew. We're going to take a short break. We'll be back with more. We're talking about Noah's Ark with Andrew Jones on Coast to Coast AM.
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0: Here's your Total Security of Southern Minnesota weather forecast. I'm meteorologist Megan Mulford. Low sits down to about 53. Fog in spots overnight under clear skies. South winds at around 5 miles an hour. Daytime highs approaching 78 Thursday. Ample sunshine developing with fog in spots early. Lows around 59 Thursday night. Upper 70s Friday and Saturday with a chance of thunderstorms Friday. From the Weatherology Weather Center, I'm meteorologist Megan Mulford. Currently, it's 52 degrees.
1: Fox News, I'm Sue Gossman. President Trump still saying a deal to reopen the Strait of Hormuz could happen soon. Vice President J.D. Vance telling Fox's The Ingram Angle that cost of living issues in the U.S. will likely subside once the conflict's over.
2: Those oil prices are going to come down and stay down. Iran will never have a nuclear weapon, and the United States will be in a stronger position. But we're kind of in the middle of the game, and I think people are trying to prejudge exactly how this is going to go.
1: Senate committee set to vote today to hold Dr. Anthony Fauci in contempt of Congress for refusing to answer questions last week during a hearing on the COVID-19 pandemic. In New Mexico, suing the Justice Department.
3: This lawsuit filed in federal court in D.C. alleges that the federal government has blocked the state from investigating the sex crimes of disgraced financier Jeffrey Epstein.
1: Fox's John Saucier. 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
1: We'll take your calls next hour with Andrew Jones as we talk about Noah's Ark and the search for the incredible structure. 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One of the hosts on the Paranormal Podcast Network of Shades of the Afterlife is Sandra Champlain. Sandra, you have a great time doing that show, don't you?
2: Oh, hi, George. I have a great time. We're now over 300 episodes all about reasons to believe in the afterlife. I love it, and I know it's making a difference with listeners.
1: Were you always a believer in the afterlife, Sandra?
2: 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That's why I think I'm the best messenger, because the subtitle of my book, We Don't Die, is A Skeptic's Discovery of Life After Death. 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So I'm thrilled to be the messenger.
1: Well, you keep doing what you're doing, Sandra, for us. We love your work.
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0: And welcome back to Coast. George Norrie with you, Andrew Jones with us as we talk about the search for Noah's Ark. When bringing Dr. Attila aboard, what did that do to the project, Andrew?
1: Well, it made us more official. This is the official project studying the site. They don't allow multiple universities to work the same site and same time periods. So what that allowed us to do is to then introduce the project to government officials for support, to other people, other scientists, to get them involved, because you know, most people want to know, are you doing this as a legal organization and project with a permit, or are you doing this illegally? And so, of course, we're trying to not do anything illegal out here. And so this has helped spread the word about the project. A lot of different news stories have come out just about us getting the permit, for example, and starting the work. So we're 1 month into the project right now.
0: What does Dr. Attila think of the project?
1: Yeah, so his background is classical archaeology. He was working to get a permit for a project in Izmir, where he's from. That's the ancient Smyrna, I believe, on the west coast of Turkey. So it's a coastal, very beautiful city, a lot of tourists there. And he was trying to get a project out there near his home. And it involved excavation on private property, so his project was denied by the government. So he was went looking for one, and he ended up with ours in eastern Turkey. And all his friends are like, what are you doing in eastern Turkey, way out near the Iranian border in the mountains? It's kind of the area most people don't want to go work in. But it's an area that's been that there's not a lot of archaeological work out here, especially east of the city where we're at and close to the Iranian border, because in the past, there's been a lot of terrorist events out here, and so people were scared to do any work or couldn't get funding for it. And so for him, it's like virgin territory. And he's very excited about trying to understand what the site is. I haven't asked him he's approached it very scientifically. So for him, if everything is a clean slate, they have previous private work done on the site. There was work by, of course, Dr. Salih Bayrak Tutan, who was an approved geologist. He was an associate professor, but this is the first time that you have this multidiscipline, large scale, multi year effort involved, and he's very excited to lead it up. It's not or head it up, but he's not just focused on the arc itself, the boat shape. He wants to understand the side of that mountain it's on, what's going on. Are there ancient settlements nearby? And on his first trip to the site, as we were walking down to it, he picked up pottery from the Copper Age and an early Bronze Age. So these are some of the earliest time frames where you have pottery use. And so we know nearby, laying around the ground, is settlements and human activity going way back in antiquities. And so this year we're focused on geology and geophysical work as step one, but there's definitely a lot that can be done in the area for archaeology, which will be future work.
0: The arc is almost as long as two football fields long. That's almost 500, 600 feet. It's 85 feet wide. It's 45 feet high. That's huge. You would think that thing would be spottable no matter where you were.
1: Well, in the first time in modern times that this site was spotted was because they flew airplanes over it. It was an aerial survey in 1959 that got the world's attention of this location. In the past,

0: past, and walking around that area on the ground, you can understand why. But in the past, the locals, you know, they saw the site when it appeared in the late 40s after World War II. We even interviewed a couple of the locals who remembered. You know, they were children. They were like 8 or 9 years old. They said one morning they woke up, and that mountainside that it's on, which used to be just smooth rolling hills, basically, and they were growing just natural grass out there, and they would cut it for hay. But they said the whole thing became rubble, basically, uneven terrain, like the whole mountainside collapsed. And so on the ground, they noticed it. They didn't know what it was. But then 10 years later, in 59, the Turkish government joined NATO. And so they're doing these aerial surveys of their whole country, especially out by, you know, in this area where it was close to the border of the Soviet Union at the time. And so these sensitive border areas, they're surveying it. And that's when they see the boat shape. So it took an airplane to really get people's attention of the site.
1: In your opinion, how decomposed is the Ark?
0: That's a good question. So the top part, you know, I'm out there with tour groups. I'm out there with other researchers and people just interested. There's been not a lot, but there's been people who do not understand the geology of the area. And I've been out there with Dr. Sally Bayar-Tutun, the professor of geology who, like, knows every rock out there since he's been studying this since the early 80s. Well, so we have people who pick up a rock and think, oh, this is petrified wood, and it's another, you know, it's just a regular rock. So I think the surface where you see the boat shape and the rim of this, you know, which we believe is Noah's Ark, all that is decayed. And in fact, when we did a chemical analysis of the soil in 2024, what we found was that this soil inside the boat, we did 88 samples from a random 22 locations, so 4 samples from each location, so we get a good average mix of the soil there, 10 to 20 centimeters down at 2 different depths. So it's shallower, but even at that location, at those depths, we found 3 times more organic matter in the soil up there just inside the boat. And then right outside the rim on the mountainside, it's 3 times less. So, and then we found 38% more potassium inside. And then there's the pH is different inside and outside. So a combination of all those, it suggests that a lot of organic matter has decayed inside the boat. It's not just the same soil as the mountainside. Now, what you have a boat shape in the mountains of Ararat that has a lot of organic material still in the soil. You know, that leads you to think that, you know, this is a wooden boat because you have the shape and you have all this organic matter. So the top part, I believe it's more decayed away. You're going to get, you have to do chemical analysis. You have to do careful study of the site. But deeper down, now we're seeing structure, and I say structure like angular remains, whatever. Some might say, oh, it's all natural, but we're seeing angular structures at 7 meters down. We're seeing parallel lines. Perpendicular lines at 3 meters down, so 9 feet to 20 feet down. And then between 4 to 6 feet down, we're noticing a whole series of voids that follow a pattern, suggesting that these were internal cavities on the Ark that did not get filled in. And our goal is to drill into those voids and pull out samples.
1: Andrew, how high up is the Ark in Mount Ararat?
0: Yeah, so in the mountains of Ararat, we're about 6,500 feet, about 1,500 feet off the valley floor, and we're less than a mile, maybe a mile from the Iranian border. So these are low mountains. There are sedimentary mountains in this area, though, so it's not volcanic. There is some volcanic rock mixed in. This whole area is volcanic region. But the Ark shape itself is sitting in a mixture of rock and dirt in this landslide, this mud flow. But at the top of the mountain, you see limestone rock, and in midway through, there's sandstone rock and mud rock. So you have different types of sedimentary rock that's filled with fossils. So we find fossil shallow water fossils like seashells, coral, reef sections, all turned to stone that just scattered throughout the whole mountainside.
1: How long do you think it took for the water to recede so they could get off the Ark and get back down the land?
0: Oh, well, I'm trying to remember. The Bible does give a time frame in Genesis, I believe, chapter 7 and 8.

0: But off the top of my head, I don't want to misquote the Bible. I forget the time frame, how long, because they were about a year or a little over a year on the ark, according to the number of months listed. But it was raining for the first 40 days, and then it was just floating around for a while. But, you know, you can imagine Noah and his family. That's still a long time, even though you have a big boat. It's full of animals, and outside is just worldwide destruction. So I think 100% for sure they wanted to get off that boat. But I don't know how long it took the water to, you know, fully dry up off the top of my head.
1: And they were up a mile high plus. That's a lot of rainfall, isn't it?
0: Yeah, well, you know, we're also dealing with plate tectonics, whether during the flood or after the flood, where the land is uplifted. You know, this area here, you have a couple of the continental plates colliding, pushing up the landmass. And so you definitely, maybe it's a little hard to estimate if this was at the same elevation at the time of the flood or it got pushed up a little further now, you know, after the flood.
1: Andrew, do you think it was just this region that got flooded or the entire planet?
0: Yeah, that's a debate among even Christians, Christianity people want to make it smaller. I believe that it was a global in nature, and when the whole Bible talks about only 8 people surviving, I think it means that. If it was just a regional flood, you'd have people just running out of the area if they could, you know, get on a raft and go to the area where there's no flooding. You wouldn't need to put animals on the ark because they could just run to a higher ground or another area of the world and then come back. You know, look at the floods today. And then the other thing, you know, as a believer, I believe when God talks about this covenant with the rainbow, he said there will be no more flood. You won't destroy the earth with water. Well, unless you want to call God a liar, today you do see regional floods. You know, you have different rivers flooding. You have hurricanes coming in and, you know, coastal regions flood. So there's definitely small-scale floods still going on around the world. But if it was a global flood, then we have not seen that since that time.
1: If the ark is discovered, what does this tell you about the authenticity of the Bible?
0: Oh, this is huge. Now, by faith, I already believe. You know, there's believers out there who, when you look at God's word, you don't doubt it. And I never, like, when I was interested in this topic, it wasn't like, I want to see if this is really true, that this is what happened in the Bible is true. No, it became more of a, for me, it was a puzzle. Like, okay, this is great. This is something I can show people and tell them that, hey, this story's true. You know, it's one of the biggest disaster stories in, you could say in the world's history. And it's supernatural, so hard to believe. So that is something, for my mind, that it's for a believer, it's something you can show proof to non-believers, for those searching for truth and interested in it. Now, you'll always have doubters. During Christ's time, he told those who doubted him as the Messiah, he said, even if I raised someone from the dead, you would not believe. And sure enough, he resurrected Lazarus. And then the people who didn't believe him, the Pharisees, they tried to kill the guy. It's kind of, you know, almost funny that they would try to kill the guy that Christ just resurrected from the dead. So it just shows that something as great as a miracle as, raising someone from the dead, that's not going to change somebody who doesn't want to believe.
1: Are there many stories about Noah after the fact?
0: Well, you have stories after the flood, writing, oral traditions, written accounts, like Gilgamesh epic of almost the same event. You know, those details are different. Things change as people pass on the story around the world and in different languages. You don't have anything written in the Bible about him besides he got drunk on wine, grapes, but not much about him after the flood. You know, it's like he survived. He did this great thing for God, and then after that he got drunk. I don't know what his life was like after the flood. He was a farmer, agriculturalist. He grew wine grapes. He had animals. But it's like he faded away in history. The New and Old Testament talk about him a lot as a man of faith and finding grace and doing exactly what God told him to do. Outside of the Bible, you have different names used for the same character. But again, these are very short stories. It's not like an autobiography or a thick book about him.
1: And apparently he had three sons he brought on the ark with him, who eventually became our father figures, right?
0: Yes, and in fact, I believe there's been DNA analysis. I love following ancient DNA news stories where they're doing this analysis to figure out migration or where people came from or their ethnicity. And using not just from the mother's side but also from the father's side of people, they've traced back to three groups of people our heritage. So everyone came from three people. And you think about that. After the flood, there were three families that restarted life on Earth. So it's very exciting. It's almost like this is a scientific proof that correlates and collaborates what the Bible says.
1: I have a lot of relatives from Mardin, Turkey, Andrew, so who knows where I'm from, right?
0: Oh, wow, really? So you're originally, or some of your relatives are from Turkey, huh?
1: Yeah, absolutely. They left during World War I during the Ottoman Empire. Go back there and get my house and my property.
0: I've been through Mardin and Midyat. That's where the Assyrian church is from, and they still speak a language of Aramaic, a type of a version of Aramaic. That's the language that Christ spoke. So it's a very historical area, a very beautiful area. We go there on our tour groups every months. Every month we're down there.
1: We're going to come back and take calls with you in just a moment. The lines are open as we talk about the search for Noah's Ark.
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0: In December 2020, I was the first doctor in the U.S. to receive a COVID-19 vaccine. I'm Dr. Eve DeRosso, Chairman of Emergency Medicine at Lenox Hill Hospital. COVID-19 has taken a heavy toll on the Black community. To be able to tell them with authority that I felt safe enough to be the first and that I did my research and, hey, look, I'm like you, I understand you, I think made a big difference. The vaccines are lifesavers, but their protection can decline with time, and that's why booster shots are so important. Boosters increase the level of immune response in people who are vaccinated. With Omicron, vaccine effectiveness against hospitalization was 91% after a booster. Everyone age 5 and up should be vaccinated, and everyone age 12 and up should get a booster dose. Your best protection against COVID-19 is to stay up to date on your COVID-19 vaccinations, including booster shots. That means you'll have more protection against COVID-19 and can avoid running into me in the ER. For more information, visit COVIDvaccineproject.org.
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3: A deal may be close. I'm Dave Anthony, Fox News. On the Strait of Hormuz, which President Trump has demanded that Iran reopen fully after all the attacks on ships. Fox's Trey Yingston, Tel Aviv.
4: Reports do indicate that progress in talks between Iran and Oman aimed at opening the strait, led in part by Gulf allies urging the president not to strike.
5: I'd rather make a deal. Because I don't want to kill people. I do not want to kill people.
3: The president also insists Iran agreed to a deal to denuclearize. Meanwhile, North Korea has fired off another missile test as it remains in a standoff also with the U.S. over its nuclear weapons program. Two Israeli soldiers are dead in the conflict in Lebanon.
6: These are the first combat deaths of Israeli soldiers since the start of a truce with Hezbollah in June. Four other service personnel were seriously wounded in the incident, an explosion inside a building they'd entered as part of a security sweep. The Israeli military's conducted retaliatory attacks on a town about 15 miles away from where the blast occurred.
3: That's Fox's Jonathan Savage. Back to President Trump. He spoke in Las Vegas, also telling supporters he deserves more credit for the economy.
5: More Americans are working in the United States right now than at any point in the history of our country.
7: Ahead of the midterm elections, the president is touting no tax on tips or overtime and lower prescription drug prices. At the same time, polls show President Trump's approval rating on the economy has been sliding amid concerns about fuel costs and higher prices tied to the Iran war and tariffs.
3: That's Fox's Jared Halpert. A week after Dr. Anthony Fauci refused to answer questions at a Senate COVID hearing, saying this over and over.
8: On the advice of counsel, I respectfully declined to answer based upon my rights under the Fifth Amendment to the Constitution.
3: The Republican-led Judiciary Committee meets to consider holding Fauci, the ex-presidential COVID advisor, in contempt of Congress. 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
3: There is a new leader at the Centers for Disease Control. The Senate has confirmed Dr. Erica Schwartz to take over the health agency, nearly a year after the last CDC director, Susan Meneses, was fired by the Trump administration. Less than a month after taking the job, she was accused of having a health agenda not aligned with the president. Now we have an update from the Centers for Disease Control on the opioid epidemic.
12: The CDC says over 40,000 fewer Americans are dying from opioid overdose deaths annually, a 37% decline from the 2022 high in deaths. President Trump telling Fox News that his military operations, including blowing up cartel drug smuggling boats, are helping.
13: You know, they're carrying massive amounts of fentanyl, and that's an occupation that's very hard to fill right now. Nobody does it. Nobody would have done what I did.
12: With a continued push against drugs coming in by land via the president's enforcement and closure of the U.S.-Mexican border, though health experts also attribute the decrease in overdoses to expanded drug treatment and wider availability of opioid reversal drugs. Jeff Manasso, Fox News.
3: Three people are dead in North Carolina after shooting at a home that the Caswell County Sheriff calls a domestic incident. The gunman is among those dead. Another person was shot and wounded. In California, sheriff's deputies hospitalized.
14: The unidentified San Bernardino detective was airlifted to Antelope Valley Hospital after he was shot in his lower rib cage. He's in stable condition.
15: There was an exchange of gunfire. We do not know how many shots were fired at this point. Homicide will determine that based on the facts and evidence.
14: L.A. County Sheriff Robert Luna, the suspect is dead. Police not saying how he died. An investigation continues. Chris DeMeo, Fox News.
3: On Wall Street, stock futures are mixed up for the Dow. Down for the Nasdaq the day after the Dow closed at a record high and surging up 263 points for the Nasdaq dropped over 200. I'm Dave Anthony. This is Fox News.
16: Here's the total security of southern Minnesota weather forecast. I'm meteorologist Megan Mulford. Lows dip down to about 53. Fog in spots overnight. Under

0: Clear skies, south winds at around 5 miles an hour. Daytime highs approaching 78 Thursday. Ample sunshine developing with fog and spots early. Lows around 59 Thursday night. Upper 70s Friday and Saturday with a chance of thunderstorms Friday. From the Weatherology Weather Center, I'm meteorologist Megan Mulford. Currently, it's 52 degrees.
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4: 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This is America in the Morning from Westwood One. Good morning, I'm John Trout. It's Thursday, August 6th, 2026. Here's what's coming up on America in the Morning.
5: Democratic progressives now face a crucial test in a key battleground state this fall. Sagar Meghani, Washington.
6: President Trump says a deal with Iran is imminent.
7: A lot of progress has been made.
6: But history shows imminent is not immediate. I'm Jim Rupert.
8: North Carolina Republican Congressman Chuck Edwards has withdrawn from his re-election campaign. I'm Lisa Dwyer.
9: Some Republicans seemingly still on the fence regarding Todd Blanche. I'm Clayton Neville.
10: Investigators are looking at why a plane was allowed to take off as President Trump's helicopter approached. Ed Donahue, Washington.
4: Wall Street's midweek update and legal trouble for a man found with weapons at a Trump-owned golf course. All ahead on America in the Morning. It's 7 after. Although it took hours for all the ballots to be counted in Michigan, Democrats are now putting their differences aside and standing with progressive candidate Abdul El-Sayed, who won the Senate primary in the key battleground state that could decide the balance of power in the United States Senate. Washington correspondent Sagar Meghani reports the November midterms will pose a key test for progressives as Republicans are gearing up to make a political statement 13 weeks from now.
5: Democratic progressives now face a crucial test in a key battleground state this fall after scoring a major primary win.
11: And whatever differences that we might have had in the primary, they pale in comparison to what unifies us. A recognition that so long as we want to keep our democracy, that democracy better be working for people, and that all of us have to come together to make sure that we never let Mike Rogers see the inside of the U.S. Senate. So, Congressman, thank you.
5: Abdul El-Sayed is Michigan's Democratic Senate nominee after narrowly winning a bruising fight.
11: You know, in the words of Muhammad Ali, we shook up the world.
5: With what progressive leader Bernie Sanders calls the most extraordinary win in modern American party politics.
12: He took on the national Democratic establishment.
5: Now he has to unite Democrats in a state key to retaking the Senate majority and beat the GOP's Mike Rogers to claim the seat of retiring Democrat Gary Peters, who says El-Sayed has to immediately start reaching out to fellow Democrats.
12: Which he assured me will happen. Well, I'll certainly congratulate his victory. I talked to him this morning and congratulated him on a victory. We have to win Michigan. It's absolutely essential for us to keep that state blue, my state blue, and so that we can take the majority here in the U.S. Senate. So he's going to work hard, and we're going to now unite the party behind him.
5: Top Senate Republican John Thune says the GOP's now in a pretty good spot in Michigan.
13: I mean, this is the extreme radical choice that the Democrats made, and now they're going to have to, accept those positions that he has been advocating for in a general election setting, which I think puts us in a pretty good spot.
5: Sagar Meghani, Washington.
4: President Trump, optimistic a deal with Iran is within reach in a day or sooner for the opening of the Strait of Hormuz, saying both sides are talking despite Iran claiming no talks with the U.S. are happening, and instead they're only talking with Oman. Jim Roop reports that the president is still threatening military action if the stalemate continues.
6: The president tells reporters the deal could happen any time now.
14: And they called me and they said, please, let's talk. They want to talk. The funny thing is they never mentioned that. They always say, we're not talking. But they called. They wanted to talk. We've been talking. They want to make a deal. They do not want to be hit.
6: A hit, he says, that is poised to be the hardest hit since World War II.
14: They did not, and they saw it happening. They saw all the goods being loaded, so everything, they knew exactly what was happening.
6: Now, this may prove to be difficult, as both Reuters and CBS News are reporting. Not only is the U.S. offensive weapons stockpile low, but the defensive weapons, like missile interceptors, also in short supply. Secretary of War Pete Hegseth says the U.S. still has plenty of weapons, both offensive and defensive. The president also telling reporters that Tuesday's talks went very well. In his words, they had a good day, which is why he said Wednesday a deal could have been struck then or the next day or the next day. All the while, as he mentioned a moment ago, Iran is denying talks are even happening. The Iranian deputy foreign minister says on state media, quote, there have been no negotiations. Now, we are 6 months into this war. The Strait of Hormuz not fully open. President Trump tells Fox News he's confident a deal could fully open the strait, which would lead to lower gas prices, and says oil companies have to do their part as well.
15: The oil companies have to start going. They're making too much money. And they've got to start lowering it. But we're going to be down into the threes and maybe the twos pretty soon per gallon.
6: Now, there has been some progress in the Strait of Hormuz. Iran and Oman have agreed to a route for ships going through the strait and are reportedly putting the final touches on arrangements for managing the strait together. Between the president saying talks are going well and Iran saying there are no talks happening at all, skepticism about an Iran deal continues to grow like gas prices. I'm Jim Roop.
4: 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It's 12 past. U.S. congressman bows out over alleged unprofessional conduct when America in the Morning continues after these messages.
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0: Welcome back. You're with America in the Morning. Wildfire threats continue in the West with the latest and the forecast. Here's AccuWeather.com meteorologist LaTroy Thornton.
1: Nearly all of the western U.S. has at least a somewhat elevated risk for the start and spread of wildfires, not only today but through the weekend, helped by strengthening high pressure over the southwest. While that high pressure will promote sunshine and a heat wave continuing for much of the west into at least Friday, those hot and sunny conditions also contribute to that risk for wildfires. The risk should be the highest from northeastern Oregon and eastern Washington, across northern and central Idaho, into northwestern Wyoming and southern and western Montana, a zone where numerous wildfires are already burning as conditions continue to support new wildfire development. Any chance for precipitation west of the plains looks to be largely confined to whichever monsoon thunderstorms can develop this afternoon, mainly focused over Arizona and New Mexico, with a spotty thunderstorm also over portions of Kansas, the Dakotas, and into Minnesota today. Somewhat similar risk for spotty afternoon storms extends from southeast Texas through much of Arkansas and Louisiana, eastward along the Gulf Coast into Florida, and northward from there through nearly all of the southeast, even reaching portions of the mid-Atlantic, especially away from the coast. Look for showers and storms to become more numerous, not only today, but right into the start of the weekend, from areas such as West Virginia and Maryland, northward through much of Pennsylvania and upstate New York, as well as at least western portions of New England. But some coastal zones may still end up with at least a stray afternoon thunderstorm, as showers also stretch from portions of lower Michigan through the Ohio Valley into Missouri. In Paducah, Kentucky, hot and humid with sunshine and an afternoon thunderstorm around, the high 90. For Seaside, Oregon, today instead brings a partly sunny sky and the high getting up to 69. That's the nation's weather. I'm AccuWeather.com meteorologist LaTroy Thornton.
0: 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The man who replaced Madison Cawthorn in Congress after he lost his primary following a series of personal and political scandals is now ending his own campaign to stay in office. Lisa Dwyer reports that North Carolina Representative Chuck Edwards, facing censure for unprofessional conduct, is dropping his reelection bid.
8: North Carolina Republican Congressman Chuck Edwards has withdrawn from his re-election campaign days after the House Ethics Committee recommended that he be censured for unprofessional and inappropriate conduct towards two young female aides. The 65-year-old Edwards has denied any of his conduct was intended as a sexual or romantic advance, but the committee says his behavior would lead a reasonable observer to interpret it as such. Edwards says on social media he made the decision to drop his bid for a third term after much prayer and reflection. I'm Lisa Dwyer.
0: The U.S. Senate has confirmed Dr. Erica Schwartz to lead the Centers for Disease Control and Prevention. Correspondent Clayton Neville reports the confirmation allows for the agency's first permanent director in close to a year.
9: Dr. Erica Schwartz served as Deputy Surgeon General during President Trump's first term. She's also served as a Navy physician and a Chief Medical Officer in the Coast Guard.
2: For my family, service was not a job. It was a calling, it was a responsibility, and it was an act of faith.
9: Schwartz touted her commitment to service during her confirmation hearing.
2: My father and my older sister were in the Navy. My older brother was in the Marines. And my younger brother was in the Army. And I had the privilege of serving both in the Navy and with the Coast Guard.
9: A series of acting health directors has led the CDC since August of last year. The vote to confirm stuck to party lines for the most part, with Democrat Tim Kaine voting with Republicans. Dr. Schwartz takes the position as the United States deals with its highest number of measles cases in more than three decades. And a continued cyclosporiasis outbreak, which doctors say causes explosive diarrhea and is connected to a parasitic infection linked to lettuce. I'm Clayton Neville.
0: 19 after. When we continue on America in the Morning, where's the beef? Under the high price sign. Business news is next after these messages.
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0: Welcome back. You're with America in the Morning. It's 21 after. Wednesday was another record close for the Dow Jones Industrial Average, powered by strong earnings by tech giant NVIDIA. Oil prices were stable Wednesday after falling Tuesday, when Treasury Secretary Scott Bessent said that the U.S. and Iran could be closing in on a deal to reopen the Strait of Hormuz. However, Wall Street is also keeping an eye on key economic indicators after a Federal Reserve Governor, Lisa Cook, said that she's ready to back an interest rate hike, warning that inflation is too high. Seth Soutell has more from Wall Street.
1: I'm Seth Soutell, and this is the AP Market Report. Soft drifted to a mixed finish on Wall Street. The S&P 500 slipped 0.2% Wednesday from the all-time high it set a day earlier. The Dow added 263 points, that's about 0.5%. The Nasdaq Composite lost 0.8%. SpaceX sank 13.6%. Elon Musk's rocket, satellite, internet, and AI company said it was stepping up its spending on artificial intelligence. Disney climbed 3.6%. The entertainment giant reported better results, including a big box office haul from its latest Toy Story movie. The price of Brent crude was little changed at about $79 a barrel. Treasury yields slipped in the bond market. The yield on the 10-year Treasury fell to 4.61%. Seth Soutell, New York.
0: American consumers are continuing to face elevated beef prices amid the ongoing cattle shortage, which is also hitting the bottom line of major meatpacking companies. According to Fox News, the U.S. cattle herd is at its lowest level in over 70 years due to drought-reducing foraging areas in key ranching regions, which forced ranchers to liquidate cattle. Ranchers are also facing higher operating costs for feed, labor, fuel, and equipment, while some live cattle imports have also been constrained due to concerns over diseases affecting livestock. Beef prices have risen nearly 12% over the last year and increased nearly 2% on a monthly basis in June, according to the most recent Consumer Price Index data released by the Bureau of Labor Statistics. Cattle imports from Mexico suspended due to an outbreak of the New World screwworm, which poses a threat to domestic livestock. Roast beef is up 13.6%, steak prices 16.6% higher, ground beef 12.8% higher on a year-over-year basis in August. It's 24 after. When we return on America in the Morning, questions are swirling over the skies above Washington. A close call for the president's helicopter after these messages.
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0: Now 26 after, America in the Morning continues. Serious questions are being raised in Washington, D.C. after there was a close call in the sky involving the president's helicopter. As correspondent Ed Donahue reports this, following new rules being put into place after a helicopter and commuter plane crash that happened just a few miles away.
1: Investigators are looking at why a plane was allowed to take off as President Trump's helicopter approached. Marine One had left the White House with the president on board and was approaching Reagan National Airport near Washington Tuesday. It's an apparent violation of safety procedures put in place after last year's mid-air collision between an airliner and an Army helicopter in the same area. 67 people were killed. In this case, the airplane that took off was climbing above Marine One as the helicopter approached, so the two aircraft were not on a collision course. The FAA says the air traffic controller was in contact with both the commercial pilot and Marine One pilot at the time. The White House emphasizes President Trump was never in any danger. Ed Donahue, Washington.
0: Authorities say a man who was arrested at President Trump's Los Angeles area golf course has pleaded not guilty to all charges, including federal felonies. Correspondent Mike Hempen reports.
2: The Los Angeles County Sheriff's Department says 38-year-old Janine John Taylor was taking photos and video and had a 16-round magazine with ammunition in his pocket. Authorities recovered a loaded pistol in his car. Taylor was arrested Sunday after appearing to monitor security preparations at Trump National Golf Course 2 days before the president's fundraiser there. Investigators searched Taylor's home in Downey, California, and found several firearms, magazines, and ammunition, body armor, and a notebook that contains what authorities describe as concerning statements. I'm Mike Hempen.
0: America in the Morning for Thursday, August 6th, 2026 is produced by Jeff McKay. I'm John Trout. This is Westwood One.
3: Here's your total security of Southern Minnesota weather forecast and meteorologist Megan Mulford. Ample sunshine expected with fog and spots early today, with daytime highs approaching 78. Winds out of the south, 5 to 10 miles an hour. Partly cloudy skies tonight, lows dip down to about 59. Cloudy skies with a few peaks of sun tomorrow, chance of thunderstorms, highs level off around 79. From the Weatherology Weather Center, I'm staff meteorologist Megan Mulford. Currently, it's 51 degrees.
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0: This is America in the Morning from Westwood One. Coming up this half hour,
12: some Republicans seemingly still on the fence regarding Todd Blanche. I'm Clayton Neville.
13: Fighting words over Epstein files.
14: Both hypocritical and cowardly.
13: As one state files suit against the Department of Justice. I'm Joan Jones.
15: The government is taking steps to decertify a Kentucky organ donation nonprofit. I'm Jennifer King.
16: The Trump administration has detained dozens of parents and spouses of active duty U.S. troops. I'm Ed Donahue.
17: 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I'm the new old tech guy, Chuck Palm.
18: 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I'm Kevin Carr.
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0: We're back on America in the Morning. Heavy rounds of rain expected for portions of the East Coast. Here's AccuWeather.com meteorologist LaTroy Thornton.
27: Rounds of deep moisture rotating off the Atlantic into the eastern states through the start of the weekend will combine with some waves of energy in the atmosphere to provide the setup for days of downpours from the Carolinas northward through all but coastal portions of the mid-Atlantic and the northeast, including mainly western parts of New England. Repeated showers and some drenching thunderstorms can be expected each day through Saturday, with the result being areas of flash flooding likely to develop wherever multiple thunderstorms can track in a short span. Some of the storms may even turn severe at times with gusty winds, perhaps most likely on Friday afternoon and evening. But even outside of any risk for severe weather, any thunderstorm today and through the end of the week may drop a rather intense downpour. The risk for organized severe weather may not be very high today, but there can still be at least a spotty afternoon thunderstorm from portions of Kentucky and Tennessee through essentially the entire southeast and as far west as portions of southeast Texas, even into Arkansas. The risk for a shower or thunderstorm at any time looks to be higher from Ohio westward and southward into Missouri, with some spotty thunderstorm activity from the Dakotas into Minnesota, as well as over Kansas and even northern Oklahoma. West of the plains, the risk for monsoon thunderstorms this afternoon stretches from Arizona and New Mexico just across the border into mainly southern portions of both Utah and Colorado. Otherwise, the story is the heat, as high pressure continues to strengthen, promoting temperatures that threaten daily record highs for some and a heightened fire risk for just about everyone, at least away from the West Coast, with poor air quality most likely downwind of any fires that do develop or any fires already ongoing in the area. That's the weather across America. I'm AccuWeather.com meteorologist LaTroy Thornton.
0: 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Despite getting past the Senate committee that approved his nomination, some key Republicans are still on the fence as Senate leadership hopes to take Acting Attorney General Todd Blanche's confirmation vote to the floor before a month-long recess begins Friday. Correspondent Clayton Neville reports.
12: It's still unclear if Acting Attorney General Todd Blanche will have enough Senate votes to be confirmed. He recently got the nod from Senators John Cornyn and Tom Tillis after reportedly confirming that President Trump's anti-weaponization fund is dead. Blanche was Trump's lawyer in several high-profile cases against the president, including his hush money trial and cases involving alleged election fraud and his classified documents case. Blanche was asked by reporters if he's concerned that he won't get enough votes from Republicans.
1: Well, my message, I've been talking to Republicans and Democrats for the past several months, and I'll continue to do so. And my team has been as well. So, no, I'm not worried about what's going to happen over the next couple of days. I'm hopeful that the body work the department has done over the past year and a half, of which I'm a very small part of, is something that the Senate recognizes.
12: The comments came after Maine Republican Senator Susan Collins said that she won't vote to confirm Blanche.
1: Look, I mean, I'm not going to do anything except continue to communicate with anybody who has questions about anything involving the department that I can answer, or me personally that I can answer. So
12: Blanche does have the support of Senator Chuck Grassley and others.
2: The Justice Department has thrived under his leadership, among other things. Mr. Blanche has led major successes in thwarting federal program fraud, ending racial discrimination, and restoring the safety of every American.
12: Democrats say Blanche is not qualified to serve as Attorney General. Senator Richard Blumenthal.
3: He was, he is now, and he will be Donald Trump's lawyer, his personal lawyer.
12: Senator Dick Durbin.
4: Mr. Blanche has aided and abetted the most corrupt administration in the history of the United States.
12: Blanche met behind closed doors on Wednesday with Senators Bill Cassidy and Lisa Murkowski, who've been hesitant to confirm him. Cassidy said that he won't make a decision until the vote. He and Murkowski both said that they had a good conversation with Blanche. The vote could come any day now. Senate Republican leader John Thune says he wants to confirm Blanche before the chamber leaves D.C. for a month-long recess. That's scheduled to begin this week. I'm Clayton Neville.
0: One state is going after the federal government over the Epstein files and comes at a time when Todd Blanche is facing Senate confirmation. New Mexico has filed a 40-page lawsuit against the Department of Justice for what they say is failing to comply with repeated records requests. Correspondent Joan Jones reports.

0: the federal government to turn over the materials he's requesting. In December, the Justice Department started releasing its Epstein investigative records, but Torres says most of it was not helpful to his investigation into Zorro Ranch.
1: When there are 13,000 references in the open source files that we know about, and the department hands us back 31 pages of recycled, you know, news clippings and correspondence from our own agency, it's pretty obvious that they're stonewalling.
0: In a statement, the Justice Department said federal courts have banned disclosing victim identifying information carte blanche, and New Mexico has provided no lawful basis to justify such sweeping disclosures. For America in the Morning, I'm Joan Jones.
2: The federal government moves to shut down a Kentucky organ donation group after an HHS investigation. Correspondent Jennifer King explains.
3: I'm announcing that HHS has become the decertification of Network for Hope, the organ procurement organization serving Kentucky and parts of Indiana, Ohio, and West Virginia.
4: Health Secretary Robert F. Kennedy Jr. says the government is taking steps to decertify a Kentucky organ donation nonprofit, Network for Hope, which merged with Kentucky Organ Donor Affiliates.
3: Most organ procurement organizations carry out this work with professionalism, compassion, and deep respect for both donors and recipients. But Network for Hope repeatedly failed to meet those standards. It was a bad apple.
4: They were accused in 2021 of continuing plans to retrieve organs from patients who unexpectedly showed signs of life.
3: We reached this decision after extensive reviews by CMS and HRSA found persistent patient safety failures despite repeated oversight, repeated warnings, corrective action plans, and multiple opportunities to improve.
5: I saw what happened to my brother. They prepared to recover his organs while he was still alive. During that honor walk, his eyes were open. He was tracking me, and they told me it was just reflexes. Then during the heart cath, he was thrashing, crying, and grabbing the doctor's hands to stop him. Even after those signs, the organ procurement process continued until the physician refused to proceed.
4: Donna Rohr says her brother, T.J. Hoover, suffers PTSD after waking up during the harvesting procedure.
5: When they finally stopped and acknowledged T.J. was still alive, they sent him home with me and said, make him comfortable. He will not last. Well, it's been 5 years and he's still here.
4: The group says it strongly disagrees with the secretary's decision and will appeal. I'm Jennifer King.
2: It's 16 till. First, luggage fees. Could carry-ons be the next target for airlines? And water utility hackers. Those stories and more when America in the Morning continues after these messages.
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4: Because of Shriners Hospitals for Children, I have no limits. 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

0: It's 14 till. America in the Morning continues. Wildfire update. The situation is worsening in Washington state as officials confirm at least 846 structures have been destroyed by wildfire in the Spokane area. Fire leaders say there are now 1,500 firefighters in the area staying at the base camp, which will be transitioning to the county fairgrounds in the next couple days. A new fire has sparked west of Spokane, which has led officials to issue new evacuation orders. This after a man with a criminal record was arrested and charged with starting one of those fires. The situation is also expected to deteriorate starting today with drier and hotter conditions, which could make fire conditions worse. Air quality throughout all of the Pacific Northwest is a danger to people's health. Portland, Oregon was rated Wednesday to have the worst air quality of any major city in the world. Shifting gears, a new report says that the nation's immigration crackdown is taking its toll on active U.S. military families. Details from correspondent Ed Donahue.
1: An AP investigation reveals the Trump administration has detained dozens of parents and spouses of active duty U.S. troops. Since Donald Trump took office for a second term, more than 50 family members have been detained, with at least six deported. That includes Army veteran Wilmer Trujillo's wife.
2: We would go once a year. And she would, you know, go and check in, and they would tell her, okay, your stuff is in process. We see that. You have lawyers. We see that. Come back in a year.
1: Then
2: this time they decided to your wife is being deported.
1: Homeland Security Secretary Mark Wayne Mullen has intervened in a few cases after public backlash.
2: I can't explain why they're doing this, especially to service members, because we're all about loyalty. We're all about doing the right thing. I miss her a lot.
1: The Pentagon declined comment on the AP's findings. I'm Ed Donahue.
0: A word from the White House is leave hemp alone. President Trump and top White House officials are privately lobbying Republican senators to delay a ban on intoxicating hemp that's set to kick off this fall. The Senate is working to push off the forthcoming ban of some cannabis products derived from hemp, but several Republican senators are demanding a vote to strip the delay out and let that prohibition kick in come November. Politico is reporting that the Trump administration is seeking a modest four-week delay through the December 11th expiration of the funding patch to allow for productive conversations to continue. America in the Morning continues. We pay more for seats, our luggage, and even to board a plane earlier than others. Your carry-ons could be next. Correspondent Charles de Ledesma reports an Australian airline is going to charge passengers to use the overhead bins for their bags.
3: For passengers on the budget Australian airline Jetstar, the days of cramming your bag into an overhead locker already full of your seatmates' full-size suitcases are coming to an end. But there's a catch. The carrier will charge passengers for stowing carry-on bags beginning in February 2027. The move comes after passengers and airline staff named having bags weighed at the gate and struggling to find room in overhead lockers as one of the most stressful parts of the airport experience. It makes Jetstar the latest low-cost carrier to introduce a payment system for carry-on bags, with budget airlines in the US and Europe commonly charging passengers to use the compartments. I'm Charles de Ledesma.
0: Hackers hit water utilities in at least seven states this week. Federal investigators still haven't confirmed who's behind it. The new old tech guy, Chuck Palm, is following the story.
4: On July 26, hackers broke into internet-connected controls at water systems in at least seven different states. Over 30 in Minnesota, 9 more in Michigan, and they went about changing administrators' passwords and knocking some systems into manual mode. The headline should be, Water Utility System Failed to Change Administrators' Passwords. These were not fancy exploits, but simple security failures that every systems administrator should already have in place. CISA and FBI have already warned the water sector to lock down

0: those same internet-facing controls. Officials in Michigan and Minnesota both say every system kept running safely, but this hit the pressure and monitoring systems, not your drinking water. The speculation is this playbook matches a 2023 Iran-linked hack on a Pittsburgh area water authority, and it lands amid rising U.S.-Iran tensions. But no official attribution yet, just some pattern recognition. Given earlier warnings, this should have been locked down 3 years ago. The CISA's fix is free, simply stronger passwords, and taking that connection offline. Here's what you can do. Find your water utility's website and sign up for their text or email alert system. It's better to hear it from them than from me. I'm the new old tech guy, Chuck Palm.
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2: Baseball Wednesday, the Cubs held off the Dodgers 7-6 to complete the three-game sweep. Shohei Ohtani and Pete Crow Armstrong exchanged leadoff first-inning dingers. PCA went deep again as Chicago opened up a six-run lead, then L.A. rallied. Ohtani's two-run shot in the eighth, getting things close before Jacob Webb slammed the door. Dodger manager Dave Roberts.
3: There's a lot of talk about those two guys, you know, being the front runners for the MVP. So they both showed out, and you can see that they hear what's being said about them, and that was fun for the fans, certainly.
2: Six straight losses for L.A. At the other end of the thermometer, the Braves beat the Marlins 4-1 for their seventh consecutive win. Bryce Elder allowed just one hit over seven innings. The red-hot Red Sox whitewashed the White Sox 4-0 for their seventh win in a row. Sonny Gray got his league-leading 14th victory. Rangers shut out the Giants 6-0. Rays blocked out the Rockies 4-0. Brewers sank the Pirates 4-2. Kyle Harrison fanned the last eight batters he faced. Diamondbacks drubbed the Padres 10-4. Mitch Brat fired seven innings of one-hit ball for the Snakes. The Reds handed the A's their seventh straight loss. Nationals scored six times in the 11th to flatten the Phils and snap a seven-game slide. Extra inning dubs for the Mets and Blue Jays. Wins for the Orioles, Mariners, Cardinals, and Royals. And if you're ready for some football, or at least some football uniforms, if not recognizable players, NFL 26 opens tonight with the Hall of Fame game in Canton, Ohio, between the Cardinals and the Panthers. That's Thursday Sports.
1: Thank you, sir. 7-till. Trials set to begin in the decades-old murder of rapper Tupac Shakur when America in the Morning continues after these messages.
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0: It's 5 till. America in the Morning continues. Gossip influencer Perez Hilton has landed in the hospital following a troubling live stream that had some viewers calling 911. Entertainment reporter Kevin Carr picks up the story.
1: Celebrity blogger turned influencer Perez Hilton was involved in an alarming incident on Tuesday. Hilton, whose real name is Mario Armando Lavandera Jr., broadcast a live stream on TikTok from his home in Miami and appeared to engage in self-harm. Hilton was seen naked and covered in what appeared to be blood. He wielded a large kitchen knife and was cutting himself. In spite of the graphic details, TikTok did not immediately take the content down, which Hilton even acknowledged.
2: I'm surprised TikTok lets this stay.
1: Later, TikTok said this was due to a moderator error. The authorities received multiple calls, and the sheriff's office was quickly dispatched to Hilton's home, heard in this audio obtained by TMZ. Hilton noted the police arrival live.
2: The police are here.
1: A neighbor captured footage of the officers calling on him to come out, heard in this Instagram post from Only in Dade.
3: Mario, I'm out of the house.
1: Hilton was treated on the scene and taken to the hospital where he is undergoing a psychological evaluation. Hilton had recently spent time in the hospital for a perforated ulcer and sepsis. He also recently moved from Las Vegas to Miami for his aging mother, which took an emotional toll. Hilton's family released a statement thanking his fans for support and requesting privacy. I'm Kevin Carr.
0: A killing that shook the entertainment world 30 years ago, and now after three decades have passed, a trial is set to begin next week involving the man accused of the murder of rapper and actor Tupac Shakur. Correspondent Lisa Dwyer reports.
4: The man who prosecutors say orchestrated the 1996 killing of rap icon Tupac Shakur is scheduled to go on trial Monday, almost 30 years after the fatal drive-by shooting in Las Vegas.
5: It's been 30 years.
4: Tupac's stepbrother, Maurice Shakur.
5: The optimism comes in for the simple fact that something has happened.
4: 63-year-old Dwayne Keithy D. Davis faces a single count of murder with a deadly weapon with the intent to promote or assist a criminal gang in Shakur's death. Davis has been jailed since late 2023 and has pleaded not guilty. Gunfire came from the Cadillac that Davis was in, and he's one of the only people there that night who is still alive. Prosecutors say if Davis had not written explicitly about the killing or talked about it, it's likely no one would have been charged. I'm Lisa Dwyer.
0: That's our show for today, Thursday, August 6, 2026. America in the Morning is produced by Jeff McKay. I'm John Trout. This is Westwood One.
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11: Trying to work out a deal to open up the Strait of Hormuz. I'm Dave Anthony, Fox News. Iran and Oman are said to be close to an agreement as President Trump demands the attacks on ships end, saying in a Las Vegas rally he prefers a deal.
12: We were set for the biggest attack of any attack, and we've hit him very hard for the last few months.
13: Amid the possibility of a return to conflict with Iran if an agreement isn't reached, President Trump posted to Truth Social overnight about reports the United States is running out of air defense interceptors. The president said, in part, the U.S. has massive amounts of munitions, especially of certain types. He goes on to say, additionally, large amounts are being manufactured and shipped to the U.S. as needed.
11: Fox's Trey Yingston, Tel Aviv. Two Israeli soldiers have been killed in Lebanon. A building they went into as part of a security sweep exploded. Four other soldiers badly wounded, prompting Israel to launch retaliatory strikes targeting Hezbollah militants. Back to the president in Las Vegas. He also touted what he calls a great economy.
12: And I'm not getting credit from the fake news for what I've done. I never have gotten credit. I don't get credit.
11: And he calls fake polls showing a large majority of Americans think the economy is not in good shape and oppose the president's handling of the economy. A Senate committee will gather next hour to consider holding ex-presidential advisor Dr. Anthony Fauci in contempt of Congress. Fox's Madeline Rivera in Washington.
14: Republicans say Dr. Fauci should have been able to answer questions during his hearing last week because of his preemptive pardon from former President Biden. But the pardon only covers what happened before 2025, meaning Fauci could face charges for any perjury committed last Wednesday. So he invoked the Fifth Amendment more than 100 times, accusing Chairman Rand Paul of having a vendetta against him.
15: To get me to say something, anything, that could vindicate his repeated public pledges that I end up, in his words, quote, behind bars.
11: A contempt resolution could be referred to the Justice Department. 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
11: While President Trump keeps insisting he will not let Iran get nuclear weapons, another American adversary that already has them, North Korea, has launched another missile test into the sea. South Korea says it was a short-range ballistic missile. Meanwhile, in Japan, they are marking an atomic anniversary.
20: 81 years ago today, the United States detonated an atomic bomb over Hiroshima, Japan, hastening an end to the Second World War, but killing as many as 166,000 people.
21: Mokuto!
20: Today's ceremony at Hiroshima Peace Memorial Park was attended by Prime Minister Sanae Takaichi, who said she'd take realistic, practical initiatives towards achieving a world without nuclear weapons. Hiroshima's mayor, Kazumi Matsui, criticized major powers for waging wars and demanded an end to the concept of nuclear deterrence. Jonathan Savage, Fox News.
11: On Sunday, they'll mark the anniversary of the second atomic bombing in Nagasaki, Japan. There's a ruling in a gun case that could end up at the Supreme Court.
22: A Texas federal judge ruled that regulations under the National Firearms Act can no longer be enforced after Congress eliminated the law's tax on suppressors and certain firearms. The decision could end federal registration requirements for silencers, short-barreled rifles, and shotguns, while standard federal background checks would still apply. Gun rights groups hailed the ruling as a major Second Amendment victory, while gun safety advocates warn it removes an important layer of public safety protections. Ted Lindner, Fox News.
11: On Wall Street, stock futures are mixed, just like yesterday. Down for the NASDAQ, up for the Dow, which closed at another record high. In baseball, the two-time defending World Series champion Dodgers keep losing. L.A.'s dropped six straight games, beaten again by the Chicago Cubs. Atlanta and Boston have won seven in a row. The Braves beat the Marlins. The Red Sox shut out the White Sox. Boston also won 15 straight games last month. I'm Dave Anthony, and this is Fox News.
17: As a professional musician, Lachey stays true to her creative vision, even with continuing vision loss from a growing hole in her eyesight. In time, Lachey could face the possibility of total blindness, but she's hopeful because she knows she's not alone.
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1: Iran in control. Good morning, I'm Gordon Deal, along with Nicole Murray. On this Thursday, August 6th, glad you could be with us. Here's what's up this hour.
2: Multiple reports say an agreement with Oman would give Iran control over oil tanker traffic in the Strait of Hormuz.
1: A Senate committee investigating the origins of COVID has obtained a copy of the iPhone used by Dr. Anthony Fauci.
2: A new type of flu shot designed for older adults has been approved by the FDA.
1: And a program at Marquette University that provides cheap rent for students who live among seniors in a retirement community.
3: She pays about $500 a month in rent, which is a third of the local market rate for a one-bedroom apartment in that community.
1: Jessica Hall at MarketWatch and what students like Deja Holiday get in return for cheap rents at St. Camillus Life Plan Community outside Milwaukee. Iran says it has reached an agreement with Oman on a route for shipping through the Strait of Hormuz. However, the BBC cites a foreign ministry spokesman as saying that a deal would not guarantee safe navigation, arguing security remained impacted by the U.S. blockade of Iran's ports. In addition, reports say that the proposed agreement between Iran and Oman would give Tehran control over ships entering the Gulf through the Strait, but would not let it levy tolls or service fees. U.S. officials have repeatedly insisted they would never agree to Iran controlling access to the world's most important energy trade route. Also, the White House has repeatedly said any agreement must ensure Iran never obtains a nuclear weapon. Vice President J.D. Vance on Fox News.
4: Those oil prices are going to come down and stay down. Iran will never have a nuclear weapon, and the United States will be in a stronger position. But we're kind of in the middle of the game, and I think people are trying to prejudge exactly how this is going to go.
1: Separately, Trump is upset with reports of the U.S. running low on munitions, saying jail sentences will be sought for the leakers of these treasonous statements. It's considered the most significant win so far this primary season for progressives. Dr. Abdul El-Sayed has been declared the winner of a closely watched Democratic race for Senate in Michigan. El-Sayed narrowly defeated veteran Congresswoman Haley Stevens. He will now face former Congressman Mike Rogers, the Republican, in the November general election, which Democrats see as a must-win for their hopes of taking control of the upper chamber next year. El-Sayed, a former Detroit health official, has championed proposals such as so-called Medicare for All and abolishing immigration and customs enforcement. He's calling for unity now among Democrats.
5: Whatever differences that we might have had in the primary, they pale in comparison to what unifies us. A recognition that so long as we want to keep our democracy, that democracy better be working for people, and that all of us have to come together to make sure that we never let Mike Rogers see the inside of the U.S. Senate.
1: If he wins, El-Sayed will become the first Muslim elected to the Senate. During his watch party, several supporters were seen performing Islamic prayers. Federal health officials say a cyclosporiasis outbreak tied to iceberg lettuce has now spread to 15 states after detecting it in six additional ones. We get details from this morning's Mike Gavin.
6: The cyclospora parasite has been reported in at least 47 states in total this year, and investigators have continued to probe how many could be linked to a common contaminated source. Arkansas, Iowa, Missouri, Nebraska, New Hampshire, and North Carolina have now been added to a previous list of nine states. Michigan has been hardest hit. Investigators initially focused on the lettuce served at Taco Bell. Federal officials subsequently said they are focused on Taylor Farms as the source of the lettuce in the outbreak, and the company has recalled iceberg lettuce grown in central Mexico.
1: Gordon. Thank you, Mike. Cyclosporiasis can be contracted by consuming food, typically raw fruits and vegetables, or water contaminated with feces, and can cause diarrhea, nausea, and other gastrointestinal symptoms. It's 10 minutes now after the hour. On This Morning, America's First News. 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
6: Thanks for spending time with us, and welcome into Thursday, August 6th. I'm Gordon Deal. We have a report from Mabinti Qarshi at the Washington Examiner about how the Save America Act is unlikely to affect the 2026 elections, even if passed by the Senate. Mabinti, give us a status update on the Save America Act.
7: Senate Majority Leader John Thune has basically said they do not have 50 votes in the Senate right now to bypass a filibuster. So basically, the Save America Act doesn't have any path to legalization because the Senate is not willing to vote on it. Thune has been very clear. We don't have 60 votes in the Senate. There are deep concerns about photo ID requirements and citizenship requirements. That has not stopped President Trump from pressuring Thune to pass it or to cancel recess. But the fear is that if you cancel recess for the Senate, it puts endangered Senate Republicans like Susan Collins or Lisa Murkowski in danger of not campaigning during the summer when they need to be doing that before the midterms. So this is not a priority for Thune, who doesn't feel like he has time to waste on a bill that doesn't actually have the votes to pass. But that has not tamped down pressure from President Trump.
6: Yeah. What's their relationship like right now based on that?
7: Well, last year Thune and Trump had a pretty good relationship. This summer, because of the Save America Act, Trump has soured on Thune. You know, a few reporters asked him, do you think Thune could remain Senate Majority Leader, assuming Republicans hold on to the Senate after the midterms? And he basically said, we'll find out, which is not a massive form of endorsement. You know, that basically is Trump's way of saying he's not sold on Thune, which is very stunning. Because if Trump wants bills to get passed, he does in fact need Thune's support, and he does in fact need a good relationship with Thune, especially after ousting John Cornyn and Bill Cassidy and Tom Tillis, who's retiring. There are plenty of Senate Republicans who can, you know, essentially go YOLO and do whatever they want because they're not coming back. So Trump does in fact need a good relationship with Thune.
6: Well, we're speaking with Mabinti Qarshi, White House reporter at the Washington Examiner. The story is called Save America Act Unlikely to Affect 2026 Elections Even If Senate Passes It. All right, so let's imagine a scenario in which the Senate returns next week. They somehow cobble together the votes and this thing passes. Great, here come the midterms, just November. what, 3 months away. I mean, what could happen here then?
7: I mean, the number one thing that I've gotten is a sense that the law, even if it did pass, would be immediately challenged by voting rights groups, by Democrats, because essentially we're less than 100 days out from the midterms. And we have this, it's not a law, but it's sort of a principle, and it's called the Purcell principle, and it comes from a 2006 Supreme Court case where the justices said they basically advised judges across the country not to cause chaos or confusion by changing voting or election rules too close to the election. You know, with 100 days out, you know, there's just not enough time for each state, because each state runs their own election, right? And each state has their own laws, their own early voting dates. There's not enough time to implement the voter ID requirements, the citizenship requirements. There's just not enough time to do that before November 3rd, which would cause chaos. And I imagine the Supreme Court would, you know, essentially say this can't be implemented this year.
6: Yeah. So the basics of the Save America Act are you need proof of citizenship to register to vote and then voter ID when casting a ballot. Right.
7: Yes.
6: Can you explain maybe a thumbnail of each what supporters and detractors are saying about this bill?
7: Okay. So MAGA allies, Trump supporters, they're basically saying we need to secure our elections. We need to make sure that non-citizens, that undocumented citizens, undocumented immigrants can't vote in our elections. To be fair, we already have laws that say that, but sometimes there are slips that happen in states. Like New Jersey just admitted that, like, there were lots of people who were inadvertently, you know, allowed to vote. I think around like 400. And so, you know, Trump supporters are like, see, we have to stop this. We have to make sure we have photo ID, we have citizenship requirements. And, you know, they basically said we need to secure our elections because, you know, Trump is still upset about what happened during the 2020 presidential elections. But Democrats, voting rights groups say that the Save America Act, especially the photo ID requirement plus the documentary proof of citizenship, they basically say that could mess over folks like married women who change their maiden name to their married name, right? Like if your IDs don't match up, that could really cause chaos if you're trying to register to vote because you changed your name. You know, a lot of voting rights groups basically say this is a way to limit voting for plenty of people who should have the right to do that because they are citizenships.
6: Thanks, Mabinti. Mabinti Qureshi, White House reporter at the Washington Examiner. Make sure to check out a podcast of today's program, by the way, which has stories you won't hear this hour. On the podcast today, how businesses are changing strategies amid the war with Iran. 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Here's Nicole Murray.
5: And now, the three big things you need to know. Number one.
8: President Trump told reporters a lot of progress has been made about reopening the Strait of Hormuz and suggested an announcement could be made soon. Trump speaking in Las Vegas.
9: I'd rather make a deal because I don't want to kill people.
8: Reuters reports that a proposal between Gulf nations would give Iran control over shipping in the Strait of Hormuz.
5: Number two.
8: The Associated Press reports that progressive candidate Abdul El-Sayed has defeated four-term Congresswoman Haley Stevens in Michigan's Democratic Senate primary. El-Sayed calling for unity among Democrats.
10: And we're going to build a movement that reaches out to everybody. I know not everybody's going to agree with me on everything. That's not how this works. But I do know that they agree with me on

0: the need to beat Mike Rogers.
1: Number three.
2: A shooting at a home in North Carolina has left three people dead, including the suspect, and another person injured. Caswell County Sheriff Tony Durden.
3: Deputies arrived on scene and found multiple people who had been shot.
2: The identities of the victims and the suspect in yesterday's shooting have not been released. The CDC says that cases of a potentially deadly fungus have been detected in 27 states so far this year. As of the week ending July 25th, there were nearly 3,500 cases of Candida auris identified. The FDA has approved a new seasonal flu vaccine from Moderna that uses mRNA technology. The medical giant said that the shot, which is approved for adults ages 50 and older, is the first influenza vaccine using the tech to receive FDA approval. The Senate has voted to confirm Dr. Erica Schwartz as the next director of the CDC. Schwartz was confirmed in a 51-44 vote that generally fell along party lines. Yahoo Finance reports that the stay-at-home boyfriend or husband is growing in popularity. As of early 2026, women held more payroll jobs than men in the U.S.
4: Finally.
2: Finally. Yeah. You're surprising me. I love this, though.
4: You want the stay-at-home boyfriend or husband?
2: Yeah, if I had someone that could do all the chores all the time, I would love it. I hate switching laundry and doing the dishes. Like, ugh.
4: You calm down. 22 minutes after the hour.
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1: There's a growing number of younger adults living with seniors in a variety of settings, from apartments in retirement communities to home sharing, as Americans face challenges with affordable housing as well as a loneliness epidemic. Here's Jessica Hall, retirement reporter at MarketWatch. Jessica, what did you look at?
2: We looked at a program at Marquette University where some college students are living at a nearby retirement home, and they get reduced rent in exchange for interacting with the residents of the retirement community.
1: Wow. What's it like? You profile the one student. I think she's a grad student. Is it Deja Holiday? What's she experiencing?
2: She actually had a great experience where she grew up with being close to her grandparents and living in the same house with her grandparents. So she said the transition to living in a retirement community was pretty smooth for her. And she they do volunteer hours as part of this program. And she interacts with the residents and does fitness classes with them and does errands and does a coffee and newspaper thing on Friday mornings. It's pretty cool.
1: Wow. How much cheaper is her rent, say, than if she had to, I don't know, find someplace on campus or just off campus that wasn't a senior community?
2: She pays about $500 a month in rent, which is a third of the local market rate for a one-bedroom apartment in that community.
1: That's something. So her volunteering is required? Is there a certain number of hours, I guess, per week, per month? How does that work?
2: Yeah. All the students who live at St. Camillus do 8 hours of volunteer work. It's mandatory volunteer work. So, but they 8 hours of interacting with the residents, and they can do anything from, like, planning a game night to a trivia night to watching movies with them to playing cards or eating a meal. It's pretty open, and it depends on the student's personality and how they click with the residents.
1: Oh, that's cool. We're speaking with Jessica Hall, retirement reporter at MarketWatch. The story is called College Kids Are Moving Into Retirement Communities for Reasons Beyond Cheap Rent. This does seem to address a couple of issues, right, including loneliness.
2: Yeah, we've got there's a loneliness on both ends of the spectrum where, like, older adults sometimes feel isolation and have some lack of social interactions if they don't have family nearby or they don't have close relations nearby, basically. And so that's one end of the spectrum. And then also on the younger end, the college students, coming in from out of state or from different communities can often have social isolation as well. And social media puts a loneliness factor on younger adults as well. So this addresses both ends of the spectrum, and loneliness has been declared like an epidemic in the country, and so it's dangerous for everyone, so it kind of helps on with a little bit of everything.
1: Wow. Do they get some sort of meal plan?
2: Yeah, they get a stipend where they can eat at the various restaurants at the community, are encouraged to share meals with the residents. They don't have to, but they're encouraged to.
1: Thanks, Jessica. Jessica Hall, retirement reporter at MarketWatch. 30 minutes now after the hour on This Morning, America's First News.

0: I'm Susan Lee, and this is the Fox Business Report. Today is the first chance for SpaceX insiders and early investors to cash out now that the initial lockup periods ended and the aerospace companies released its first earnings report. But the stock slide is going to limit that opportunity for the 911.5 million shares becoming available for sale today. Separately, nearly 456 million shares are going to stay locked up due to the stock.
1: Angelosi. Senator Rand Paul holding a vote this morning to hold Dr. Anthony Fauci in contempt of Congress after he pleaded the fifth over 100 times during a hearing last week.
2: Legal experts say a witness can avoid answering questions that might implicate him in a crime, but not to avoid embarrassment. And before the hearing, Paul had released pages from Fauci's diary where he talks about the celebrity attention he was getting and that scientists weren't in agreement about whether COVID-19 came from a lab leak or natural causes.
1: Fox's Madeline Rivera. President Trump says,
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5: Largest small business lenders in the United States of America, and our small business customers, generally with revenues under $10 million, are as nervous as you can imagine, right, the last 3 or 4 months about what's happening in the Middle East. The rise in oil prices has been impacting small businesses.

0: ranging from trucking, which you can understand, all the way through to restaurants and construction companies, who see that these higher oil prices leak into transportation, that leak into their inputs into what they do every single day. And so they're nervous, not just as consumers, but as business owners. And, you know, this is an even bigger concern, I think, for a lot of them than tariffs. And what we're telling them today is, you know, I think we have a lot of confidence, regardless of how we feel about the conflict itself and sort of the U.S. joining this conflict. We have a lot of confidence in the administration's ability to manage the situation. And the reason we have this confidence is that we see that the midterm elections are coming up very, very soon, right? We've only got a few months left before all of us head to the ballot box in November. And I think the president, as well as the entire administration, understand that very, very, very well. And so for them to continue to jeopardize the chances of the Republicans to at least have a chance of holding on to seats both in the House and Senate in order to secure their ability to enact meaningful legislation in the back half of this Trump term, we think that they're going to have to dial down the rhetoric. They're going to have to dial down the temperature of what is happening in the Strait of Hormuz, of what's happening with Iran. And Iran understands that as well. And so I think that it's much more likely that we get to the negotiating table sometime here, probably as the summer ends and the fourth quarter begins to some degree.
1: We're speaking with Dean Lulpin. He's the CEO of Cardiff, a small business lender based in San Diego. You can get his free weekly newsletter, too, at deanlulpin.com. In the meantime, has the global economy changed forever? Or not necessarily?
0: Well, I think that's a great question. Has the economy changed? And without talking to economists, who generally don't do a great job of forecasting much of anything, I think what we should do is we should look at the global markets, right? And so by looking, and we can look at Japan, we can look at Europe, we can look at Asia, but most importantly, we as Americans, we want to look at the United States stock market. And the stock market is our best predictor of what the economy will look like sometime in the next 12 to 24 months. And as we can see, just in the past week, even with anger and missiles flying and the Strait of Hormuz seemingly closed to all but maybe 8 or 9 ships per day, the stock market has hit all-time highs. And, of course, the critics might say, well, Dean, you've got 40% of the S&P 500 in these technology stocks, and really it's these data center and the hyperscalers. But that's not true when you look under the surface. Look at the equal-weighted S&P 500, where every single stock gets the same exact weight of those 500 companies. Look at the Russell 2000, 2,000 smaller companies that are publicly traded. All of them are up between 12 and over 20% year-to-date. We're talking about just in 7 months. We've got 5 more months left, right? And so, for me, that's the biggest indicator that the economy is actually taking what's happening really, really well, and a global economy, not just the U.S. economy, much better than anyone would expect. You know, and I think everyone's shocked that we've got sub-$80 barrels of oil when things seemingly are so uncertain. And it just tells you that we as just regular people, we don't know the whole story. We don't know what's happening behind the scenes.
1: Where are we with supply chains right now? How are companies rethinking this?
0: You know, I think supply chains have, for the most part, recovered post-COVID. And oil prices, obviously, are higher than they were 12 months ago, but not material, so maybe 20, 25%. I think supply chains, for the most part, are healthy.
1: Thanks, Dean. Dean Lulpin, CEO of Cardiff. By the way, make sure you check out the latest episode of our video series called When the Mic is Off. Now playing, young people are staying home on Friday and Saturday nights. Is hanging out dying out? Mike and I discuss it on Instagram, TikTok, Facebook, and X. Just do a search for This Morning with Gordon Deal. 20 minutes now in front of the hour. Coming up next, the Chinese food order with quite a surprise inside the fortune cookie wrapper.
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0: My name is Luis Fonsi. A lot of people don't know enough about Alzheimer's and dementia. 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Don't be afraid to get help. Don't be afraid to put it out in the open, because it will be better for them and for their loved ones.
1: Con la certeza que respiro, te amaré.
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0: Thanks for being with us. Welcome into Friday Eve. It is time now for the mic drop with this morning's Mike Gavin.
1: Good morning. Well, we have a couple stories about creatures in places we don't want them to be today. Let's start with a takeout order that included an unwanted stowaway. In a video that's been watched over 10 million times, a young woman is seen in some distress as she watches a spider crawl its way through a fortune cookie package that came with a Panda Express order. Online detectives identified it as a ground spider, not dangerous to humans, but no less disturbing to see crawling around on your food. Commenters certainly had a lot to say. Some called it an unfortunate cookie. Others joked that this was a new collaboration between Panda Express and the new Spider-Man movie. One commenter seemed jealous, writing, "People getting free spiders? I want a free spider."
0: How does this even happen?
1: Yeah.
0: I mean, spider is inside the plastic wrapping that contained the fortune cookie.
1: Yeah. I mean, some suspected that maybe it was not airtight. Maybe there was a tiny little hole that the spider could have made its way through. Creatures have a way of doing that
0: kind
1: of
0: thing. The only thing I could think of.
1: Yeah. I mean, otherwise, how does it survive? I mean, it must have been those fortune cookies probably go months between the time that they are made and the time that they show up in your bag, right? So I think the spider was in there the whole time, most likely.
0: Is it possible, Mike, that we have now stumbled on research that says spiders cannot suffocate?
1: Okay.
0: How about that?
1: I don't want to know. That's
0: no, I don't
1: true.
0: Want to know either.
1: I don't want to know about it. This was a pretty large, healthy-looking spider, too, right? This was in some, I don't know the different types, some tiny little one that's like, you know, the size of the tip of your finger or something. This took up a large percentage of that fortune cookie package.
0: Yep.
1: And it was having a grand old time in there.
0: Maybe we're also learning that spiders can survive on fortune cookies.
1: I mean, that is perhaps also possible.
0: Man.
1: It's something I don't want to know about.
0: Agreed.
1: And stop me, Gordon, if you've heard this one before. A snake crawled into some place where it was not supposed to be in Australia. An Australian snake catcher responded to a call from a driver who opened their glove compartment and found a large python looking right back at them. The company posted a video to social media showing a reptile wrangler removing the coastal carpet python that a driver found coiled up in the glove compartment of their car. Now, the snake appeared to have a small injury, so the snake catcher took it to a wildlife hospital for treatment.
0: Man. Again, things just are different in Australia.
1: I know. I mean, if both of these were in Australia, I wouldn't even bat an eye. But the snake, I mean, this is one that we hear almost every day.
0: Yeah.
1: The snakes, they just have no fear of humans, no

0: fear of getting caught. That's just like that. The snake. Australia is as much, I guess, the snakes own Australia as much or more than the humans do, is what I'm trying to get at. Like, they just have the run of the, all the lizards there and all the creatures just sort of have the run of the land there. The humans just kind of deal with it the best they can.
1: Good news, though, the coastal carpet python is completely non-venomous.
0: Yeah.
1: So, yeah, you know, I just stick my hand in the glove box and pull this snake out, which, what do you think, it was 3 feet?
0: I mean, yeah.
1: It wasn't the thickest thing, but it was.
0: I mean, you had to fit into the glove compartment. It wasn't the biggest python we've ever seen, but all pythons are no-go as far as I'm concerned.
1: Came from the ground, like weaved its way up through the engine compartment. And then
0: nice and cozy in there until someone had to go open in that glove compartment.
1: 13 minutes now in front of the hour.
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1: 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What's it take to afford a home? A new report from Redfin finds that Americans need to earn nearly $110,000 a year. The income needed to buy a home has changed very little over the past year. That comes as household incomes have continued to rise alongside home prices. Redfin estimates the median American household earned $88,000 a year, up 4% from a year ago.

0: while the median home sale price increased 2.2%. Even with those gains, according to Redfin, the typical household still earns about $22,000 less than what's needed to purchase the median-priced home. 8 minutes in front of the hour on this morning. Once again, here's Nicole Murray.
1: And now, the three big things you need to know. Number one.
2: President Trump told reporters that a deal to reopen the Strait of Hormuz could be made soon as Iran and Oman continue peace negotiations. Vice President J.D. Vance on Fox News.
3: Those oil prices are going to come down and stay down. Iran will never have a nuclear weapon, and the United States will be in a stronger position. But we're kind of in the middle of the game, and I think people are trying to prejudge exactly how this is going to go.
2: Trump posted on Truth Social late last night that the U.S. has a, quote, massive amount of munitions available for use, despite analysts saying otherwise.
1: Number two.
2: Health officials say they have expanded their investigation into a cyclosporiasis outbreak tied to iceberg lettuce from central Mexico after detecting cases in six additional states, raising the total to 15 states. The newly linked states include Missouri, Iowa, Nebraska, and more.
1: Number three.
2: A 16 and 17-year-old in Texas have been charged in an attempted armored truck robbery. Houston Police Lieutenant Larry Croson on what occurred.
4: The suspects approached him, sprayed him with bear spray, tried to rob him of the cash from the cash checking store behind me. That's when the armored guard fired several shots.
2: A 20-year-old woman was also charged. Police said a 13-year-old boy was behind the wheel of a stolen car filled with six other children that was involved in a deadly two-vehicle crash in Germantown, Maryland. Police say the driver of the other vehicle was killed and all the children in the stolen vehicle were injured in Tuesday's crash. Restaurant chain Qdoba has followed Chipotle in removing jalapenos from its locations amid a salmonella outbreak that has affected at least 27 states. Health officials say they have linked the flare-up to jalapeno peppers grown in Mexico that were supplied by Coast citrus distributors. Looking for a boozy vacation at Disneyland? It's going to cost you. The New York Post reports that the happiest place on earth has quietly raised prices on hundreds of food and drink items. The average cocktail now priced at $21 each.
0: Jeez. You need a booze plan, I feel like, at Disneyland.
2: Oh, that'd be kind of cool.
0: Right?
2: Or just a solid pregame to avoid the cost, I guess.
0: Yeah. Or skip drinks altogether, since it costs, what, $600 just to get in the place these days?
2: I don't like that plan at all.
0: Man, 6 minutes now in front of the hour.

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Thanks for being with us. An engineering prodigy who started college at the age of 10 has been named the youngest college professor of all time at the age of 18. Guinness World Records confirmed Nathan Thomas, who's now 21, was 18 years and change when he started teaching at Florida's Miami-Dade College. He took the record that stood for more than 300 years from a Scottish mathematician in the early 1700s. Thomas was also 16 days younger than Aliyah Sabour was when The New Yorker claimed the title for youngest female professor in 2008. She taught cell science in South Korea. Thomas dual-enrolled at Miami-Dade College when he was 10 and transferred to Florida International University at the age of 14. By 18, he had his master's in electrical engineering. He's currently pursuing a law degree at the University of Miami. Of course he is. For Nicole Murray and Mike Gavin, I'm Gordon Deal. 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

0: controversy returns to the Senate. I'm Dave Anthony, Fox News. A Senate committee gathers this hour to consider holding Dr. Anthony Fauci in contempt of Congress a week after the ex-presidential COVID advisor refused to answer questions, saying this over 100 times.
1: On the advice of counsel, I respectfully declined to answer based upon my rights under the Fifth Amendment to the Constitution.
0: After Fauci had called the committee chairman unhinged and obsessed with putting him in jail, but Republican Senator Rand Paul tells Fox,
2: why would you need the Fifth Amendment if all you have to do is come before a committee and not lie?
3: Fauci was the recipient of a pardon by former President Biden. Republican lawmakers argue that compels him to testify. Republicans accuse Fauci of covering up the origins of the pandemic. Fauci denies that. If the committee approves a contempt resolution, Paul could refer Fauci to the Justice Department for possible prosecution.
0: That's Fox's Jared Halpern. Iran and Oman are said to be close to an agreement on getting shipping flowing through the Strait of Hormuz. The U.S. demands attacks on ships end. Vice President Vance tells Fox,
4: number one, the Iranians are extraordinarily difficult people. Number two, they have a fractured system. So there are people within their system who want the war to be over. There are also people within their system who are crazy radicals who want the war to continue.
0: Vance has been directly involved in negotiations, also demanding Iran agree to never have nuclear weapons. Another American adversary already has them, North Korea. And Fox's Jonathan Savage reports it test-fired another missile today.
5: South Korea's military says its northern

0: neighbour launched a short-range ballistic missile out to sea beyond its east coast. The South's Joint Chiefs of Staff has bolstered surveillance and is closely coordinating with the United States and Japan.
1: Also in Japan today, a somber ceremony in Hiroshima, where yet 81 years ago today, the U.S. dropped the first of two atomic bombs on Japan, leading to the end of World War II. 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
1: A win for Trump critics in court related to the administration's controversial immigration enforcement. This case involves operations in California.
6: A federal judge says Homeland Security is slow rolling its response to her order to preserve evidence from last year's controversial ICE raids in the Los Angeles area. She found the DHS in contempt for not completing her January order to create digital copies of cell phone communications for more than 800 immigration agents. Attorneys for immigrants argue those records could reveal evidence of racial profiling during the raids. The judge ordered Homeland Security to pay a fine of $500 a day until it complies and also pay the plaintiff's legal cost for obtaining the records. Carmen Roberts, Fox News.
1: The Jeffrey Epstein controversy keeps simmering as many lawmakers in Congress, especially Democrats, demand more files in the sex trafficking case be released. The state of New Mexico is taking the...
7: As a professional musician, Lachi stays true to her creative vision, even with continuing vision loss from a growing hole in her eyesight. 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
1: Iran gains leverage. Good morning, I'm Gordon Deal, along with Nicole Murray, on this Thursday, August 6th. Glad you could be with us. Here's what we have for you this hour.
2: Reports this morning say an agreement between Gulf nations would give Iran control over shipping in the Strait of Hormuz.
1: Federal health officials say a cyclospora outbreak has now spread to six more states, bringing the total number to 15.
2: A Senate committee investigating the origins of COVID has obtained a copy of the iPhone used by Dr. Anthony Fauci.
1: And on the food front, why would Danone drop a yogurt flavor that has a cult-like following?
3: There's a small but really rabid fan base for this flavor yogurt, Danone coffee yogurt. I know personally, my mother's obsessed. I've got a neighbor who's even more of a fan fanatic, I should say. And all of a sudden, out of the blue, they couldn't find any more in the supermarket. So they've been dealing.
1: Greg Zuckerman at the Wall Street Journal on some Americans losing their main reason to get out of bed in the morning due to the loss of Danone coffee yogurt. Iran says it has reached an agreement with Oman on a route for shipping through the Strait of Hormuz. However, the BBC cites a foreign ministry spokesman as saying that a deal would not guarantee safe navigation, arguing security remained impacted by the U.S. blockade of Iran's ports. In addition, reports say that the proposed agreement between Iran and Oman would give Tehran control over ships entering the Gulf through the Strait, but would not let it levy tolls or service fees. U.S. officials have repeatedly insisted they would never agree to Iran controlling access to the world's most important energy trade route. Trump yesterday at Red Rock Casino Resort in Las Vegas.
4: I'd rather make a deal, because I don't want to kill people.
1: Also, the White House has repeatedly said any agreement must ensure Iran never obtains a nuclear weapon. Separately, in a post on his Truth Social platform early today, Trump took issue with reports of the U.S. running low on munitions, saying jail sentences will be sought for the leakers of, quote, these treasonous statements. It's considered the most significant win so far this primary season for progressives. Dr. Abdul El Sayed has been declared the winner of a closely watched Democratic race for Senate in Michigan. El Sayed, who's 41, led veteran Congresswoman Haley Stevens by fewer than 15,000 votes out of the more than 1.5 million cast. He will now face former Congressman Mike Rogers, the Republican, in the November general election, which Democrats see as a must-win for their hopes of taking control of the Senate next year.
5: And we're going to build a movement that reaches out to everybody. I know not everybody's going to agree with me on everything. That's not how this works. But I do know that they agree with me on the need to beat Mike Rogers.
1: El Sayed, a former Detroit health official, has championed proposals such as so-called Medicare for All, abolishing immigration and customs enforcement, hiking taxes, and ending U.S. aid to Israel. El Sayed's win comes in a purple state that backed Donald Trump in the 2016 and 2024 presidential elections. President Trump has absorbed a series of rebukes in recent days, including two from his own appointees that left him fuming. What do they mean for the midterms? Jeff Mordock, White House reporter at The Washington Times, says taken together, the reversals carry real costs in political capital that go beyond a bruised ego. Jeff, what has happened?
6: Yeah, the president's had three serious blows to his credibility this week. He had, first of all, his handpicked U.S. attorney, Jeanine Pirro, came out and said that there was not vandalism in a case that he had, that the president had championed against a former Olympian accused of harming the reflecting pool. And not only did Jeanine Pirro come out and say that, you know, this was not vandalism, she blamed the damage on a botched the botched construction. And, you know, the president, the White House insists he didn't pick the company doing the renovation, but the company doing the renovation is owned by a guy who's made donations to Trump. He has ties to the president. And it's this, the reflecting pool is something the president has touted quite a bit. And that's kind of a blow for her to call out the construction on that. The president was left fuming, saying that she had choked and that she folded like an umbrella. The second one is his nominee for Attorney General, Todd Blanche, had to rescind the president's anti-weaponization fund, which is a $1.8 billion fund to assist people who claim that they've been victims of political persecution. Todd Blanche had to rescind it in order to get the support to get his confirmation. So that is a stirring rebuke of the president in two ways. One, it shows that he had to make significant concessions to get one of his major nominees passed. It also was a rebuke because he had really championed that. He strongly believed that people, including some of the January 6th defendants, were victims of political persecution and felt they deserved, in his words, solace through the fund. Then the third one is more contradictions between him and Tehran over the Iran war. Tehran says that we're not in negotiations. Has the president called off a major attack that he touted as the biggest since World War II because he said Tehran was going to sit down for negotiations with the United States to end this war? Iran says they don't know what he's talking about. So that raises a lot, especially because he has proclaimed the end of the Iran war so many times, and it's now entering its sixth month this week. It continues to chip away at his credibility with his statements with the Iran war. All three of them are an incredible blow to the president.
1: We're speaking with Jeff Murdock, White House reporter at the Washington Times. The story is called String of Setbacks for Trump Threatens to Also Give Democrats Edge in Midterm Elections. How much do these items register with voters compared to things like, you know, the price of gas or grocery store inflation when you toss in the reflecting pool and the weaponization fund and conflicting statements regarding Iran?
6: I don't think individually each one is going to register, but as a whole, they will register because they paint a picture of an administration that's incompetent. They paint a picture of an administration that is chaotic. And I think that's what's going to register. Oh, look, he had this thing happen. He had that thing happen. That is going to register and paint the picture that's going to hurt him at the midterm, hurt the Republicans at the midterms more than any one of those issues. I don't think that people are paying that much attention. People in Nevada, where the president is going to speak on the economy, people in Iowa care that much about the reflecting pool. But I think they see that his own handpicked appointees and the president are fighting, and that adds to the narrative of that there's chaos in the administration.
1: No, what's interesting is that progressives and Democratic socialists are kind of having a moment in Democratic primaries. And in the general election, that would be interesting to see how, like the left here is going to match up with things that may not be working out for the right.
6: That's correct. Because a lot of, you know, especially look at the Iran war, that chips away at affordability. And you have a president here who seems to be involved in process stories. He had a signing ceremony at the White House on Monday. And in that, you know, he wasn't talking about affordability. He wasn't talking about the economy. He was in there talking about how he believed Jeanine Pirro folded. He was talking about, he was lamenting that he did not get his anti-weaponization fund.
1: Thanks, Jeff. Jeff Murdock, White House reporter at the Washington Times. Hey, make sure to check out the latest episode of our video series called When the Mic is Off. Now playing Young People Are Staying Home Friday and Saturday Nights is Hanging Out, Dying Out. Mike and I discuss it on Instagram, TikTok, Facebook, and X. Just do a search for This Morning with Gordon Deal. 15 minutes now after the hour. 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
1: Thanks for joining us. Federal health officials say a cyclosporiasis outbreak tied to iceberg lettuce has now spread to 15 states after detecting it in 6 additional ones. We get details from this morning's Mike Gavin.
2: The cyclospora parasite has been reported in at least 47 states in total this year, and investigators have continued to probe how many could be linked to a common contaminated source. Arkansas, Iowa, Missouri, Nebraska, New Hampshire, and North Carolina have now been added to a previous list of 9 states. Michigan has been hardest hit. Investigators initially focused on the lettuce served at Taco Bell. Federal officials subsequently said they are focused on Taylor Farms as the source of the lettuce in the outbreak, and the company has recalled iceberg lettuce grown in central Mexico. Gordon.
1: Thank you, Mike. On a related note, Salad and Go, the quick service restaurant chain, filed for bankruptcy on Tuesday, saying in a filing that it's closing down more than 70 of its remaining locations and citing the cyclospora outbreak as one factor. This portion of the program is brought to you by Incogni. Hey, did you hear that? You got to listen very carefully. That's my phone. No spam calls, no spam texts. 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
0: And now, the three big things you need to know. Number one.
3: President Trump told reporters a lot of progress has been made about reopening the Strait of Hormuz and suggested an announcement could be coming soon. Vice President J.D. Vance on Fox News said prices will come down once the conflict is over.
4: Those oil prices are going to come down and stay down. Iran will never have a nuclear weapon, and the United States will be in a stronger position. But we're kind of in the middle of the game, and I think people are trying to prejudge exactly how this is going to go.
3: Reuters reports that a proposed deal between Gulf nations would give Iran control over shipping in the Strait of Hormuz.
0: Number two.
3: The Associated Press reports that progressive candidate Abdul El-Sayed has defeated four-term Congresswoman Haley Stevens in Michigan's Democratic Senate primary. El-Sayed calling for unity among Democrats.
5: Whatever differences that we might have had in the primary, they pale in comparison to what unifies us. A recognition that so long as we want to keep our democracy, that democracy better be working for people, and that all of us have to come together to make

0: sure that we never let Mike Rogers see the inside of the U.S. Senate.
1: Number three.
2: A shooting at a home in North Carolina has left three people dead, including the suspect, and another person injured. Caswell County Sheriff Tony Durden.
3: I can confirm four people were shot. Three of them are deceased. One person was transported to Duke University Hospital with gunshot wounds, and we do not have a condition.
2: The identities of the victims and the suspects in yesterday's shooting have not been released. Officials say one person is dead and 14 others were injured after, quote, some sort of explosion and fire at a Bronx building in New York City. Fire Chief John Esposito.
4: There was some sort of explosion. It blew out window frames. It blew some of them across the street. And when our members got up to the second floor, some of the apartment doors had been blown off the hinges as well.
2: Of those injured yesterday, two civilians had life-threatening injuries. The Senate has voted to confirm Dr. Erica Schwartz as the next director of the CDC. Schwartz was confirmed in a 51-44 vote that generally fell along party lines. And, ew, MarketWatch reports that employers are using your personal data to figure out the lowest salary that you'll accept.
5: Disappointing. Thank you, Nicole. 23 minutes now after the hour. Money, money, money, money.
6: Marketing text messages can send our required to purchase message and data rates may apply.
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0: joining us for a slice of the population. Dannon Coffee Yogurt was the best part of their day. After all, each cup contained about 32 milligrams of caffeine, about a third of a cup of coffee. But the company's discontinued it. Here's Greg Zuckerman at the Wall Street Journal. Greg's supporters are distraught.
1: Yeah, so earlier this year, Dannon discontinued this brand of yogurt, the coffee yogurt, sending shockwaves throughout the country, maybe the world. There's a small but really rabid fan base for this flavor yogurt, Dannon Coffee Yogurt. I know personally my mother's obsessed. I've got a neighbor who's even more of a fan fanatic, I should say. And all of a sudden, out of the blue, they couldn't find any more in the supermarket. So they've been dealing.
0: Wow. Okay. So, I mean, Dannon says what here? Seemingly this popular flavor of yogurt they just yanked?
1: They're saying almost nothing, which is part of the frustration. First, over the years, they kept shrinking the container over the years. Smaller, got smaller, and got smaller. It got to the point where you could barely put a spoon in the thing, and I assume the price has not shrunk along with the size of the containers. But then they stopped selling it, and without an explanation, which adds to the frustration of the fanatics.
0: Oh, my goodness. We're speaking with Greg Zuckerman, special writer at the Wall Street Journal. The story is called Americans Lose Their Main Reason to Get Out of Bed, Dannon Coffee Yogurt. The company has pulled the flavor. And I love the stories of those who, like, strategically shop for it and or hoard it. Give us a couple of those anecdotes.
1: Yeah, so there's a guy named Doran Zeif, who's a lawyer, who is particularly obsessive with this yogurt. Literally eats it every single morning for decades, I think. And he got the jump on it. He heard that they were discontinuing the flavor, and he scooped up, get it, scooped up, about 75 or so yogurts, and he's frozen them. Everybody else is pretty envious of Doran because they either didn't get a chance, didn't think of it, they bought a few. But now the real question for this guy, Doran, is, well, when do you eat them? So he's debated it. You know, for a while he was thinking, I'll wait for birthdays, but that was just too infrequent. So he sort of settled on moments when he's got the time to treasure his treat.
0: Jeez. And this is 40 years for him he's been a fan?
1: Yes. Other people top him. You know, I've talked to people been in their 70s and 80s and been having it at least one a day for even longer, for decades and decades.
0: Wow. So I got down to the bottom of your story, and it seemed like, although Dannon said the door was closed, maybe they sort of left it unlocked for coffee yogurt? How do you read this?
1: Well, this is why I got into journalism, to really make an impact on the world. And it seems like, in the course of my reporting, they may have had a change of heart, I don't know, or they're just so cryptic and it's just difficult to read their minds. But yes, and in the last moment, we're about to put the story out, and they said, wait, hold on a second. We're actually going to bring this coffee yogurt back. But the real question is in what form. Is it going to taste the same? Is it going to look different?
0: Thanks, Greg. Greg Zuckerman, special writer at the Wall Street Journal. 30 minutes now after the hour on This Morning, America's First News.
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3: Some food and drink giants in the spotlight this morning. Restaurant Brands International reporting quarterly earnings at top analyst expectations, fueled by strong growth for the once-struggling Burger King, both domestically and abroad. Burger King's U.S. same-store sales climbed 8.5%. In comparison, rival McDonald's reported U.S. same-store sales growth of just 0.8%.
4: Fox News, I'm CJ Pop. A Senate committee expected to soon vote on whether to hold Dr. Anthony Fauci in contempt of Congress.
5: Republicans on the Senate Homeland Security and Governmental Affairs Committee say Dr. Fauci had no right to invoke the Fifth Amendment given his preemptive pardon from former President Biden. The pardon, though, covers actions before 2025, so Fauci invoked the Fifth more than 100 times, accusing Chairman Rand Paul of having a vendetta against him.
4: Ron says it.
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5: New records today, right? So on my end, I was thinking, you know, is there just a sense of markets and investors and everybody overlooking the amount of volatility that we're seeing? And that might be the case for markets, but it's certainly not the case for companies. There's a lot of conversations happening in the C-suite across the country, across the world, really, about how companies should be preparing for sort of a new regime of ongoing geopolitical uncertainty, right? And to your point, they're doing a lot of things, whether that's, you know, taking a look at their supply chains or, you know, their tech stack or, you know, where they have their data servers, all of that fun stuff, or just thinking about as a company, how can, you know, we, from a corporate standpoint, be better positioned to react to geopolitical shocks. So it's really interesting and sort of a

0: across the board, no matter what industry you're in, which is also kind of a change.
1: Did you say some companies, too, are actually hiring a geopolitical officer?
0: Yes, I think that's sort of the more extreme version. We're not seeing this, you know, across the board, but some companies are certainly thinking about hiring a chief geopolitical officer who would be reporting, you know, to the CEO working within that C-suite to really sort of oversee how the company can sort of institutionalize these responses to geopolitical shocks.
1: Wow. We're speaking with Sabrina Escobar, geopolitical reporter at Barron's. The story is called Trump's Iran War and Tariffs Are Changing Corporate Strategies. What else beneath the hood, as you described here?
0: You know, I think, first of all, when you think about beneath the hood, it can be a little bit, I don't want to say dull, but dry to talk about corporate strategy. But it really is fascinating to see how companies are doing a lot more, you know, simulations. They're sitting down and having, like, you know, day-long events where they're just in a room going through all of these things that could happen and setting out different scenarios and strategies, which I don't think was top of mind for companies before, right? And they're allocating capital based on some of these scenario planning sessions or based on, you know, talks with geopolitical consultancies, which have really become a more important part. JP Morgan, for instance, has a Center for Geopolitics that it launched last year, aimed to advise both, you know, their clients, right, as well as their, you know, internal team about how to invest, you know, considering that geopolitics are a thing and the different dynamics at play, as wow. well as influencing, you know, company strategies. So we really are seeing that from different companies. And of course, it depends on your industry, right? If you're somebody who is, you know, in the gas and oil section, you're going to have a really big focus on geopolitics because oil prices always tend to be the first indicators to move based on geopolitical events. But even, say, retailers, right, after the after last year's tariffs, the retail industry had a massive reckoning with how they were setting up supply chains. You know, are we doing a great job of diversifying our manufacturing base? Should we bring some plants back to the U.S. or to partners that might be less likely to be subject to geopolitical strife? If you're a financial services company, for instance, MasterCard was talking about how they are thinking about their tech stack, right? They're an international company in some places, you know, as opposed to having their data servers based in the U.S. or somewhere. They're having to make changes to how they operate so that the data is stored within the country.
1: Thanks, Sabrina. Sabrina Escobar, geopolitical reporter at Barron's. 20 minutes now in front of the hour. On This Morning, America's First News. Coming up next, concert goers redefine cringeworthy at Lollapalooza.
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0: Thanks for spending time with us. Welcome into Friday Eve. It is time now for the mic drop with this morning's Mike Gavin.
1: Good morning. Well, if you've ever wondered why that package you just had delivered is damaged, we have your video proof right here. A woman delivering Amazon packages was caught on camera unceremoniously tossing a package on the ground. In the clip, which was recorded by a doorbell camera and then went viral, the woman is seen sauntering up to a customer's front porch. She then tosses the box underhanded from about 6 feet away. After the box crashes on the concrete, she takes a picture of the delivery and turns to walk away. Amazon says they are investigating the incident. The driver was employed by a third-party carrier, not by Amazon directly.
0: Yeah.
1: Did you see this video?
0: Just watching it now. That is so sloppy and reckless.
1: Yeah.
0: Like she got dragged out of bed to go make this really annoying delivery.
1: Like, as if she could have done it from her car, like she would have. If she could have reached from her car, she would have thrown it that far.
0: Yes.
1: That's how little she seemed to care about what she was doing in that moment.
0: Like, if she had the choice, she would have thrown it from deep center field all the way to home plate.
1: Yes.
0: And not given a rat's butt about what happens here.
1: Now, it does not appear to have been very heavy. It looked like it was a pretty light package. Probably nothing damaged, but still worthy of a complaint from the customer, for sure.
0: People like her are the reason that we need bubble wrapping.
1: Yeah, yes.
0: To prevent tossing from 6 feet away.
1: Yeah, craziness.
0: Jeez. Well, I didn't realize that, by the way, that these third-party folks could be employed
1: to
0: deliver Amazon packages.
1: Yes, yes. If you see all types of people deliver Amazon packages, people just kind of pull up in their car sometimes and could just kind of jump out.
0: Okay, I've seen that in the personal cars, but she's not even wearing a uniform.
1: Right.
0: I guess is what threw me off.
1: Yeah. It seems almost anyone can get hired to deliver Amazon these days. They have that many packages that need to be delivered.
0: The golden rule
1: can
0: apply not only to life, but also in package delivery. Treat other packages the way you would like your package treated.
1: I think that's good advice. And, you know, it's been a banner week for stories, Gordon, about bodily functions. We have another one making the rounds, literally. Let's go to Chicago, where the Lollapalooza Festival played last weekend. And among the videos of the massive crowds and performances is one that's making a lot of people cringe. One video shows what looks to be a bag full of urine crowd surfing through the audience during one of the day's shows. In the clip, a group of packed-in young people, some of whom seem to be cringing, are seen passing a cardboard box, which contains a plastic bag filled with yellow liquid. It's presumed the bag would have been filled by concertgoers who didn't want to leave their prime spots near the stage to trek to a faraway porta potty. And as gross and potentially hazardous as that is, it may not be the worst of it. One Reddit user claims they saw one attendee at the festival poop on the ground in front of one of the stages, leading some to dub the show Poopapalooza.
0: Mm. We should go next year. It sounds like fun.
1: Yeah.
0: Sounds like our kind of people.
1: Even in my sort of my prime concert going days, this never would have been me because I knew that I would have had to go to the bathroom.
0: Yeah.
1: Always. Any concert I ever went to, again, even 20 years ago, I need to have access to the bathrooms relatively easily. I'm not going to go all the way to the front of the stage and then, you know, have to hold it in or do something like this, go in a bag or on the ground or something like that.
0: Yeah. Or wear like black shorts with waterproof shoes so you can just, like, pee on your own leg while you're standing there at the concert.
1: No concert to me is worth anything that I just described or you just described, which I'm now going to have nightmares about.
0: Man, so the urine's in a bag that people have contributed to and then you pass around in a cardboard box.
1: Right.
0: With the risk that it falls and then splashes on everybody.
1: Yeah, it was sort of precariously kind of on the top of people's fingers going across.

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1: Thanks for spending time with us. Welcome into Thursday. What's it take to afford a home? A new report from Redfin finds Americans need to earn nearly $110,000 a year, even as housing affordability has shown modest signs of improvement lately. The income needed to buy a home has changed very little over the past year. The stabilization comes as household incomes have continued to rise alongside home prices. Redfin estimates the median American household earned $88,000 a year, up 4% from a year ago, while the median home sale price increased 2.2%. Mortgage rates also eased slightly. Even with those gains, according to Redfin, the typical household still earns about $22,000 less than what's needed to purchase the median-priced home. 8 minutes now in front of the hour on This Morning. Once again, here's Nicole Murray.
0: And now, the three big things you need to know. Number one.
2: President Trump told reporters that a deal to reopen the Strait of Hormuz could be made soon as Iran and Oman continue peace negotiations. Vice President J.D. Vance on Fox News.
3: If they want to make me own the effort to try to bring this war to a successful conclusion, I'm happy to let them make me own it. I am absolutely trying to do that.
2: Trump posted on Truth Social late last night that the U.S. has a, quote, massive amount of munitions available for use, despite analysts saying otherwise.
0: Number two.

0: Health officials say they have expanded their investigation into a cyclosporiasis outbreak tied to iceberg lettuce from central Mexico after detecting cases in 6 additional states, raising the total to 15 states. The newly linked states include Missouri, Iowa, Nebraska, and more.
1: Number 3.
0: A 16- and 17-year-old in Texas have been charged in an attempted armored truck robbery. Houston Police Lieutenant Larry Croson on what occurred.
2: The suspects approached him, sprayed him with bear spray, tried to rob him of the cash from the cash-checking store behind me. That's when the armored guard fired several shots.
0: A 20-year-old woman was also charged. Acting Attorney General Todd Blanche is referring questions to President Trump regarding the future of attorney for the District of Columbia, Jeanine Pirro. Blanche focusing on Pirro's history of hard work.
3: Judge Pirro is doing a great job, and our city, Washington, D.C., is a lot safer in no small part to her effort and the prosecutor's efforts that she works with.
0: Blanche's comments come less than a week after the Justice Department dropped charges against the Olympian accused of vandalizing the Lincoln Memorial reflecting pool. Restaurant chain Qdoba has followed Chipotle in removing jalapenos from its locations amid a salmonella outbreak that has affected at least 27 states. Health officials say they have linked the flare-up to jalapeno peppers grown in Mexico that were supplied by Coast Citrus distributors. Numerous reports say that airline Jetstar will charge passengers to use the overhead compartments for luggage starting in February. Don't worry, though. If your luggage can fit under the seat in front of you, it's free.
4: Man. Pretty soon we're going to lose that space also. You put it in the space in front of you, you're going to lose that too.
0: Yeah,
4: that's
0: absolutely.
4: That's going to be a charge too.
0: I can see you traveling with no luggage just to save a few bucks or something like this.
4: Just a t-shirt and shorts. That's it.
0: You're crazy.
4: My passport, right?
0: Absolutely not.
4: Airlines are exhausting. 6 minutes now in front of the hour.
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12: Hi, I'm Martha Stewart. 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

Thanks for being with us. A bartender in southeast Michigan saved a six-year-old boy who was choking inside the Mall of Monroe. And nearly 2 weeks later, the boy's tearful mother came back to thank him in person. WXYZ Television says the incident happened July 18th at a sports bar called Dirty Birdie, which has golf simulators and axe throwing. Six-year-old Oliver Webb had just eaten a peppermint he got at a nearby store when he began struggling to breathe. His 10-year-old older brother, Hudson, noticed it first. Devin Forrest, the 27-year-old bartender manager, spotted Oliver struggling. Forrest held Oliver over a garbage can and struck his back until the peppermint became dislodged. Forrest said the owner of Dirty Birdie had paid him to get CPR certified just a month earlier. Nearly 2 weeks after the incident, the boys returned to the mall with their grateful mother to meet and thank Mr. Forrest. That'll do it for this hour. For Nicole Murray and Mike Gavin, I'm Gordon Deal. Thanks for listening to This Morning, America's First News.

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4: Farmers aim to stay profitable as farm losses projected to deepen. Hello, I'm Brent Barnett with Managing for Profit on Brownfield. A new report from the American Farm Bureau Federation reveals a projected $32 billion in losses for major row crop producers in 2027. On this episode, AFBF's John Newton talks about steps growers can take to help them cut costs. More coming up. John Newton is the Vice President of Public Policy for the American Farm Bureau Federation. He tells Brownfield that AFBF's report on projected farm losses for 2027 is very concerning.
5: Well, I would certainly hope, and I think a lot of folks did, take advantage of the crop insurance changes that were made as part of the One Big Beautiful Bill. The improvements to the enhanced coverage option to make it more affordable, the supplemental coverage option, you know, made that more affordable, went to higher coverage levels. So you get area-based plans of insurance that provide increased protection. You'll have that going into 2027. We saw yesterday, you know, Senator Hoeven worked real hard to get the 5% pre-mint plant buy-up back. So that'll be back next year. We've got better ARC and PLC programs that'll kick in this fall. But really, I think farmers around the country, you know, they're looking at their balance sheets. They're looking at their working capital. They're foregoing making major capital purchases in this tight margin environment and really just trying to figure out how do we outbushel the input costs that we find ourselves facing.
4: Newton says there are longer-term policy solutions that are needed to help enhance farm income.
5: I think first and foremost, you know, every farmer in here wants markets. You know, they want more trade. They want more domestic markets, things like year-round E15. They want to see China, you know, live up to their commitments to buy, you know, $17 billion worth of agricultural products on top of the 25 million metric tons of soybeans. That's what farmers want, and that'll help lift prices. But in the interim, you know, you saw Secretary Rollins come in earlier this year with the Farmer Bridge Assistance Program. As we speak right now, the House is deliberating in their reconciliation package, another $12 billion in economic assistance for farmers. And we've been in close communication with Senator Bozeman, Senator Hoeven's team, as they work to advance a proposal in the Senate to provide additional market relief for farmers, as well as additional relief for catastrophic natural disasters, going all the way back to last year when we saw those catastrophic wildfires in California.
4: Newton says AFBF recently sent a letter to congressional leaders in support of market relief. Find more on the AFBF report by visiting our web story at brownfieldagnews.com. I'm Brent Barnett with Managing for Profit on Brownfield.
6: I'm Brent Barnett with Ag News headlines on Brownfield. A U.S. senator from Nebraska says bipartisan support has positioned nationwide year-round E15 to advance in the Senate's farm bill. Deb Fisher tells Brownfield.
7: That is huge. That is just huge to be able to get this close to getting it in the farm bill and then hopefully to the president's desk.
6: More news is next. Senate Ag Committee Chairman John Bozeman says updates have been made to the draft farm bill scheduled for committee markup on Thursday. Two updates have been made in the nutrition title as a good faith effort by adding more flexibility to state cost shares and increasing funding for commodity program purchases. An agronomy manager with Wiffles Hybrid says growers should be scouting for tar spot. Robbie Meeker says he expects reports of the disease to become more prevalent as August progresses.
8: Not super alarming, but it's definitely here. We all saw it coming. We've been talking about it for 2 months. If it progresses very rapidly, we need to be willing and open-minded to a second fungicide pass, even if you've already sprayed 3 weeks ago.
6: And U.S. ethanol production backed off a bit last week. Production averaged 1,170,000 barrels per day, down 26,000 from the previous week. I'm Brent Barnett with Brownfield Ag News Headlines.
9: Your KAUS weather forecast for today. A few areas of patchy fog this morning. Otherwise sunny and a little bit warmer with a high today around 78 degrees. Tonight mostly clear. Overnight low around 60. Tomorrow partly sunny. Showers and thunderstorms likely in the afternoon, though probably not a lot of rain with it. And a high near 80 degrees. Tomorrow night mostly cloudy with an overnight low in the mid-50s. For the weekend, Saturday will be mostly sunny with a high around 80, lows in the low 60s. Then a chance for a little more rain overnight, talking like late Saturday, very early Sunday morning. Then Sunday will be mostly sunny with a high around 80. Monday, partly sunny, slight chance of rain with a high around 80. Tuesday, partly sunny, slight chance of rain, and a high in the upper 70s. Right now in Austin, we're under fair skies. We've got little or no wind, and it is 58 degrees this morning. And a good morning to you, Andrew Lacey. Glad to have you along on this Thursday here on KAUS 1480, the morning show brought to you by Asa Auto Plaza in Austin. 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Another tough night for the Twins last night, although their new trade deadline acquisition, Dean Kramer, did pitch well. But they need to turn things around here, otherwise the moves they made at the deadline are going to end up not mattering. We'll get a look at sports right after this.
10: Being an Army Ranger is a very fast-paced lifestyle. I was clearing a weapons cache in Haditha, Iraq, when the building collapsed on me, burying me alive. I spent 6 months in the hospital and a year of recovery. When I was separated from the military, I just felt like I was useless because I only had this one thing that I was supposed to do, and then that one thing was taken away from me. But then one day, I got a call from Wounded Warrior Project. They asked me to come to a workout, and I decided that I was going to get better, both physically and mentally. Now I'm a warrior leader. I create events and opportunities for other veterans locally. Wounded Warrior Project did a phenomenal job reminding me that my injuries aren't going to define who I am. And because of that, I can do anything that I want.
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0: at woundedwarriorproject.org/combatstigma.
1: Taking a look at sports, the Minnesota Twins dropped a close game last night in Kansas City.
2: Well, the Twins had been falling behind with regularity here on this road trip. They'd given up two runs in the first inning in four consecutive games. And they tried to put a stop to that behind Dean Kramer and grab an early lead. And lo and behold, they did. Kramer, well, he faced the minimum three times or through the first three innings of the ballgame. And the Twins gave him a lead in the fourth inning. Josh Bell walked. Clemens a fielder's choice. Everybody was safe. Royce Lewis a bunt single. Bases were loaded with nobody out. Victor Caratini hit a bouncing ball up the middle. Bobby Witt Jr. flagged it. He miraculously turned it into a double play ball. But the Twins had a 1-0 lead. Little did they know that they would not have another base runner the rest of the night because of the excellence of Noah Cameron. And the 0-2 is swung on and missed. It's another slider, and down goes Larnick. It's the seventh strikeout for Noah Cameron. 1-2 swung on a miss, and there's something more. He's getting better as this game goes on. Eighth strikeout, and the 1-2 is on the way. Swung on and missed. He struck him out. Why not strike out the shot of the eighth? 106th pitch of the night. Fans Austin Martin, a standing ovation well deserved for Noah Cameron. He fans nine in eight one-run innings here tonight. And Cameron retiring the last 14 in a row. Stephen Cruz set him down in order, 1-2-3 in the ninth. Kramer was good, gave up just one run. That came on a sack fly in the fifth inning. A.J. Minter, though, gave up a leadoff home run to Michael Massey in the seventh, and that was all the Royals needed, as again, they hold on behind the brilliance once again of Noah Cameron, and they down the Twins 2-1 on your home for Twins baseball.
1: The Twins will try to end their losing streak tonight with the final game of this series in Kansas City. Pregame at 6 o'clock, first pitch at 6:40 here on KAUS 1480. The Twins have sent pitcher Joe Ryan back to Minneapolis to get checked out by a team doctor, manager Derek Shelton said on Wednesday. Shelton said back and glute issues have been bothering Ryan, who has struggled since the All-Star break. Ryan expressed frustration with his delivery after his last start and acknowledged that his fastball's velocity was down, but didn't seem sure of what exactly the issue was. It's not clear yet whether or not Ryan will be able to make his next scheduled start this weekend in Milwaukee. The Vikings were back in full pads on Wednesday for their longest practice of training camp so far. Kyler Murray impressed those in attendance with some deep throws while also showing off the ability to make plays with his legs. Meanwhile, J.J. McCarthy had some nice throws but was inconsistent at times, as Murray may be starting to separate himself in the competition for the starting quarterback job. Jordan Addison was limited with a thumb issue, but Coach Kevin O'Connell says it was a minor injury and not a serious concern. That did open up more chances for some of the other receivers, and Ty Felton came up with a pair of long catches in his place. On the defensive side, rookie corner Charles Demings continues to impress. He had multiple pass breakups yesterday, including one in the red zone against Justin Jefferson. The Vikings have today off before they resume practice tomorrow. Minnesota Lynx guard Olivia Miles has been named the WNBA's Rookie of the Month for July. It's the third month in a row she has received the honor that has her the consensus heavy favorite to win Rookie of the Year. The number two overall pick in this year's draft is averaging 19.7 points, 5.8 assists, and 4.7 rebounds per game while shooting 50% from the floor and 38% on three-pointers. She helped Minnesota to a 9-2 record in the month of July, and they sit atop the league standings, having won 10 in a row. They will be back in action tonight at home against Los Angeles. And the family of former University of Minnesota baseball coach John Anderson has announced a public celebration of life will be held Monday at the university's Maturi Pavilion. The pavilion's west entrance will open at 5 p.m. with the service beginning at 6 o'clock. It's expected to last about 60 to 90 minutes and will feature multiple speakers. Semi-formal maroon and gold attire is encouraged for attendees. Anderson died July 26th at age 71. He coached the Gopher baseball team for 43 years, and his 1,390 career wins are the most in Big Ten history and 20th all-time at the Division I level. His teams finished first or second in the conference 24 times, and Anderson was named Big Ten Coach of the Year 8 times. Coming up here on KAUS 14. 1380. Again, the Twins wrap up their series against the Royals tonight. We'll have coverage with pregame at 6 o'clock, first pitch at 6:40. Then this weekend, the Twins will be in Milwaukee for a three-game set against the Brewers, who have the best record in the National League. Same start time tomorrow with first pitch at 6:40. Saturday will be a half hour earlier with a 6:10 first pitch, and then a day game Sunday with first pitch at 1:10 here on your home for Twins baseball, KAUS 1480.
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1: Your KAUS community calendar, the Freeborn County Fair continues today over in Albert Lea. Taking a look at the schedule, as far as the judging schedule, the 4-H Beef Show will be starting in just about 15 minutes here at 8:30 this morning at the Livestock Arena North. Livestock Arena South at 9 o'clock will have the 4-H Dairy Goat Show. Then they will have barrel racing at the outdoor arena starting at 11 a.m. The 4-H Dairy Beef Show will begin at 1 o'clock this afternoon with the Meat Goat Show beginning at 3 p.m. Also on the schedule today at the Freeborn County Fair. Of course, they'll have plenty more of the usual daily entertainment, including the firefighter training show, the Hot Diggity Dog and More show, Haunted House in the evening, of course, the carnival. On the Entertainment Plaza, free music today. They'll have Holly Day performing at 3 o'clock, Todd Updahl at 4, Uncle Muskrat Trio at 6. The Grandstand Show tonight will be a Christian concert featuring Kane. That will begin at 8:30 this evening. And then Friday night, of course, Jefferson Starship in the Grandstand. Saturday night will be Josh Turner. And then Sunday afternoon, they'll have the Demo Derby as the Freeborn County Fair continues through Sunday over in Albert Lea. Also on the community calendar, summer movies at the Paramount Theater continue today. This week they are showing Up. They will have showings at 3 o'clock and 7 o'clock today. Lego and Games at Austin Public Library, 4 to 6 p.m. They'll have open Lego building plus a selection of board and card games for all ages. Tomorrow, the American Red Cross will be hosting another blood drive, this one at the Austin YMCA from 9 a.m. to 3 p.m. The Red Cross says their blood shortage has reached crisis levels with donations at a four-year low for this time of year. So they are asking anyone who is willing and able to make an appointment to give blood, appointments for that blood drive or others upcoming around the area can be made online at redcrossblood.org. Of course, Friday, the Cedar River Farmers Market will again be held from 4 to 6 p.m. at 501 Oakland Avenue East. And Friday will be another race night at Chateau Speedway near Lansing, 4 to 9:30 on Friday. Saturday, there will be a volunteer work day at the Hormel Nature Center from 10 to 11:30 a.m. Join Nature Center staff for a forest restoration project to help remove invasive species. If you're coming, wear pants, closed-toe shoes, and clothes that can get dirty. They will provide gloves. For more information, you can visit the United Way webpage or call the Nature Center. And Saturday afternoon, Galactic Gaming with the Meeple Center, 1 to 4 p.m. at the Nature Center. The Meeple Center will have a free space-themed board game event. Come with friends, family, or by yourself and meet some new people for an afternoon of fun. 1 to 4 at the Hormel Nature Center. And, of course, also remind you, Freeborn County Fair continuing this week. The Mower County Fair will be coming up next week, getting underway on Tuesday. And we will be out there throughout the day. During the week at the Mower County Fair, so stop by and see us next week. If you have an upcoming event for the community calendar, you can email me the details. My address is andrew.lacy@connmedia.com, andrew.lacy@connmedia.com. If you have an upcoming event for the community calendar, send me the details, and I'll be happy to add it to the list. We'll check news after this on KAUS.
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17: Minnesota News Network, I'm Tasha Radel. Governor Tim Walz says he's unlikely to call a special session to address wildfire relief.
18: Especially at a time of a political campaigns going on. Probably makes it challenging, but look, I want to let the folks up there know if we can come to some type of agreement and we can get a package that can get forward, I'm certainly open.

0: to that. I would just not want to set expectations too high. I think it would be a pretty heavy political lift at this point in time.
1: Minnesota's U.S. Senate candidates made their final appeals to voters during a FarmFest forum ahead of Tuesday's primary. Congresswoman Angie Craig highlighted her experience in Washington, pointing to her work on ag issues and efforts to support farmers. Lieutenant Governor Peggy Flanagan has centered her campaign on making life more affordable for Minnesotans. Minnesota State University Mankato is eliminating 60 positions as it works to close a $22 million budget deficit. This is MNN.
2: Three people have been charged in connection to a shooting Monday morning in Austin that left one person with a non-life-threatening gunshot wound. Isaiah Fuentes, Joe Castaneda III, and Alex Perry appeared in Mower County District Court on Wednesday for the first time. All three are facing multiple felony burglary charges as well as weapons charges for Fuentes and Castaneda. According to court documents, Austin police were dispatched to the 500 block of 13th Avenue Southeast shortly after 9:15 Monday morning. A witness reported that two people were seen walking up to a house with hoods pulled tight around their faces. They entered the house and the witness heard a gunshot and screams from inside, followed by the two leaving in a vehicle. An officer located the vehicle and conducted a traffic stop on 8th Street Southeast. Perry, who was driving, complied with the officer, but Castaneda and Fuentes got out of the vehicle and fled. Castaneda was apprehended quickly, but Fuentes jumped a fence and ran. Fuentes was on parole, and officers were able to track him through an ankle monitor and found him hiding in a shed just before noon. According to court documents, the victim told the detective that he had been woken up by his dog barking and found two people he didn't recognize with a gun drawn on him, and he was shot in the back. Police recovered two firearms during the investigation, and according to documents, Perry confirmed that they were the same two firearms he had seen Fuentes and Castaneda with. Fuentes and Castaneda declined to speak to police. All three men are due back in court on August 17th. Minnesota's Mayo Clinic is receiving more national honors. The Rochester-based healthcare provider was once again named to U.S. News & World Report's Best Hospitals Honor Roll. Mayo Clinic took the top spots in the diabetes and endocrinology, gastroenterology, and GI surgery specialty care categories. It also ranked third in the specialty care categories of urology, pulmonology, and lung surgery. Orthopedics and cardiology, heart and vascular surgery as well. It is the 37th time that Mayo Clinic's hospital in Rochester has been named to the list. A southern Minnesota farm cooperative has been fined more than $21,000 for air permit violations. The Minnesota Pollution Control Agency says Crystal Valley Cooperative will pay $21,250 after inspectors found that its Jackson facility failed to perform required emissions monitoring and repeatedly missed deadlines for compliance reports and certifications. The MPCA says the co-op has since completed the required reports, resumed emissions checks, and submitted a plan to ensure future compliance. 60 degrees right now in Austin under mostly clear skies. We're headed toward a high this afternoon near 78 degrees. It is 826 on this Thursday morning here on KAUS.

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5: 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And coming up next, is there rain in your weekend forecast? 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
9: 8:29 on this Thursday morning. We'll get another full look at your weather forecast as we head toward the weekend coming up in a few minutes. First, we'll look back at this day in music history for August 6th. Some birthdays on this day. Andy Warhol, whose work in music included managing the Velvet Underground, was born on this day in 1928. Pat McDonald, singer of the Grammy-winning Timbuk3, is 74 years old today. Randy DeBarge of DeBarge is 68 years old today. And not a lot of birthdays today. Hamilton star Leslie Odom Jr., who played Aaron Burr, is 45 years old today. If the play was actually historically accurate, Burr would be the hero, but that would have required Lin-Manuel Miranda to read an actual history book, but I digress. On this day in 1963, Bob Dylan entered Columbia Recording Studio A to begin working on his third album, The Times They Are A-Changin', with producer Tom Wilson. It was Dylan's first record that consisted solely of original recordings without any covers. This day in 1965, the Beatles released their fifth album, Help, in the UK. The UK version of the album featured songs from the film of the same name, exclusively on side A, with some other songs on the B side, including Yesterday and Tell Me What You See. The album was not released in the US and Canada until a week later on August 13th, and the North American version was different. It was sequenced as a regular soundtrack for the film, with both sides of the record only containing music from the movie, including the orchestral score composed by Ken Thorne. The original UK version of the album didn't see a release in the US until more than 20 years later in 1987. This day in 1974, ABBA scored their first top 10 hit in the U.S. when Waterloo went to number 6. That occurred as ABBA was on their first tour of the U.S. This day in 1982, Pink Floyd's film version of The Wall had a limited release in theaters in and around New York. This day in 1988, Guns N' Roses' debut album, Appetite for Destruction, hit number one in the U.S. after spending 57 weeks on the chart and selling 5 million copies. This day in 2001, after the success of her 1998 album, My Love Is Your Love, Whitney Houston became one of the highest paid musicians in the world after signing a new record deal with Arista Records, said to be worth more than $100 million. However, her personal struggles began overshadowing her career, and the 2002 album Just Whitney received mixed reviews. She, of course, passed away young at age 48 in 2012. According to Guinness, she is said to be the most awarded female artist of all time and, of course, one of the best-selling artists of all time with estimated sales of more than 200 million records worldwide. This day, 2004, Rick James was found dead in his home in L.A. at age 56. And on this day in 1960, Chubby Checker appeared on American Bandstand for the first time, where he performed his cover of The Twist, originally by Hank Ballard and the Midnighters. A few weeks later, the song hit number one, becoming his first number one hit. It would return to the top of the chart nearly 2 years later in 1962, something that would not be done again until Mariah Carey hit number one twice with All I Want for Christmas Is You. It's certainly exceedingly rare for a non-Christmas song to do that.

0: Your KAUS weather forecast. A few areas of patchy fog lingering this morning will clear out for sunny skies with a high today near 78 degrees. Tonight will be mostly clear with an overnight low around 60. Tomorrow, partly sunny, a few showers and thunderstorms likely in the afternoon, though probably not a whole lot of rain. High near 80 degrees. Tomorrow night, cloudy with a low in the mid-50s. For the weekend, Saturday will be mostly sunny with a high around 80. Late Saturday night, early Sunday morning, we're talking about 1 or 2 a.m. chance for a little more rain. Will be cloudy Saturday night with a low around 63. Sunday, mostly sunny, a high around 80. Then Sunday night, a chance for a little more light rain. Monday will be partly sunny, a slight chance for rain with a high around 80. Tuesday, partly sunny, slight chance of rain, highs in the upper 70s. And we'll have, looks like, at least as of now, slight rain chances off and on much of next week, but as of right now, it's just, 20-30% in that neighborhood. But otherwise, looks like decent weather for the Mower County Fair with temperatures generally around the upper 70s to the low 80s, so not overly hot as of right now. Of course, that could change, but that's what it's looking like at the moment as we get ready for the Mower County Fair coming up next week. Right now in Austin, mostly clear skies, light breeze out of the southeast around 3 miles an hour, and it is 60 degrees at coming up on 8:38 on this Thursday morning here on KAUS 1480. 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
7: I'm Wendy Anderson, a funeral celebrant with Whirling Hoff Funeral Homes. I feel like we all have a story, and getting to share a story, getting to honor them, it feels like, what a legacy. 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This plane is the stories, is the way we made other people feel. Being able to help families keep the spirit of their loved one alive is extremely important to me.
8: At Whirling Hoff Funeral Homes, you're never alone.
0: 8:40 on this Thursday morning. We've got Twins baseball coming up again this evening against Kansas City. And the Twins got to figure something out in a hurry, as they've now lost four games in a row in what was supposed to be a little easier stretch of the schedule here. We had good feelings coming out of the trade deadline. The team had followed through on what it said it was going to do, going out and adding some pieces, adding a little bit to the payroll. And Tom Pollad said this week he intends to add to the payroll even more for next year, assuming we have a season, depending on how long the lockout goes. Anything about next season has to come with that caveat. But then all of a sudden, Joe Ryan has another bad start. We'll see whether or not he's headed for the injured list. And the offense has just been doing absolutely nothing, frankly. And, you know, Derek Shelton was fairly positive after the loss. I mean, you kind of expect him to be. That's part of his deal. But here's what he had to say about it last night.
9: Yeah, I wish I had an answer for that. I don't think our approach has been that bad. You know, it's not like, I mean, how many strikeouts did Cameron have? Nine. Well, that was more than I thought, evidently. You know, but we've done a good, like, I'm going to say it again. We've done a good job all year of figuring out a way to create base runners. We're in a stretch right now. These last 2 days, we're not. I mean, in Seattle, we did. I mean, we created base runners and, you know, ended up getting walked off. But we got to figure out a way to get back. Kansas City's played us really tough this year.

from behind. And I think that's been an issue here over the last week or two for the Twins. And now you're in, you know, this was supposed to be a softer part of the schedule. This was supposed to be an opportunity to put themselves in a little better position in the wild card race. And it started that way coming out of, you know, the end of July where they won a couple games against the A's. They won the home series against the Royals. They got the first win against Seattle. But since then, they've had a problem, and a lot of it is the offense. They're not scoring runs. You know, Dean Kramer pitched really well last night in his first game in a Twins uniform, and it didn't matter. And as a result, they've now lost four in a row, and they are at risk of falling out of this playoff hunt. Looking at the projections this morning, the Fangraphs playoff odds, right now Fangraphs has the Twins at 22% to make the playoffs. That's about a 12% decrease compared to a week ago. And it's not so, you know, they're in more or less a similar spot as they were a week ago. Right now they're one game out of the last wild card spot, four games out of the division. So it hasn't changed that much in the standings. The difference is the schedule's about to get more difficult. This was supposed to be the easy stretch where they could make some opportunities, because after this, you got to go at Milwaukee, who's, you know, arguably the only team in the National League that's really a threat to the Dodgers right now. Then they come back home. They play Baltimore, is winnable, but that's a team you're competing with for that last wild card spot, so you better win that series. But then you've got Philadelphia and Atlanta, are two teams that are competing for playoff spots. They're probably both going to make the playoffs. Then you got to go at San Diego, is not easy. And then you finish out the month with the A's, who, okay, we can beat them. And then, you know, you'll get into a key stretch at the end of this month into September where you've got a long run of division games. And it's getting to a point where, unless they can turn this around, they're looking at being in a spot where they have to win the division or else they're not going to get a wild card. That's just the way this is starting to shape up. So they got to find a way to turn some things around. They've got to find a way to generate more offense. And to me, it's probably time to call up Walker Jenkins, their top prospect. They're in St. Paul. They need a spark right now offensively, especially with Buxton on the injured list. Who knows what his availability is going to be going forward. I believe he's eligible to come off the list off the injured list this weekend, but I have no idea whether he's actually going to be able to. And if he is, how effective is he going to be? Is he going to be kind of hobbled the way he was when he came back around the All-Star break? I think it's time. They got to get some kind of spark. And since they did not make a trade for any offense, it's got to come from the minors. And I think Walker Jenkins has got to be that guy that, you know, it's time to see what he can do. And just to try to do something differently, because right now this is just not working offensively. And, you know, you can talk about the way Shelton did about liking the approach. Okay, fine, to a degree, but again, you're playing from behind a lot, you're trying to rely on getting these late-inning rallies, and even when they have been able to score, a lot of it has at times felt like home runs or nothing. You got to find a way to do something with runners in scoring position, or else, you know, it's going to be a rough finish to the season, and then you're going to have kind of looking around like, well, we just made all those moves at the trade deadline, and what did it get us? Now, that's not to say they shouldn't have done it. I do think they were right to go out and be aggressive at the trade deadline. I still question if whether they maybe should have been even more aggressive and tried to, you know, upgrade the offense a little bit as well, but, you know, it is what it is. You also have to have another trade partner that agrees to it, but they have got to find a way to generate some offense, help their pitching out, and turn things around in a hurry. Otherwise, this season where they've been better than expected could slip away very quickly as they go into a stretch after this series where the schedule is about to get
a whole lot tougher. But we'll have that for you coming up tonight. Twins and

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0: Well, the NFL preseason officially gets underway today. This kind of snuck up on me that the Hall of Fame game is tonight. Not exactly the most glamorous matchup, might be part of it. It's Panthers and Cardinals this evening. I had to look up and remind myself who's in this year's Hall of Fame class, so we got stuck with that as the first game of the preseason. It's Larry Fitzgerald and Luke Kuechly are the guys going in this year from those teams, along with Drew Brees, Adam Vinatieri, and my guy Roger Craig, Nebraska legend who should have been in years ago. But not exactly the most glamorous start to the preseason. It's going to be Kenny Pickett and Carson Beck, the starting quarterbacks tonight. So, yeah, it's one of those things every year at the Hall of Fame game. You know, it's exciting to have football back for about one drive, and then you're reminded, oh, we're not going to see anybody that matters. And even worse tonight, that it's two bad teams going at it, you know. There's those people that take the attitude that all football is good football. Not going to be me. not tonight, man. Not with that matchup. But we have about 9 days until the Vikings get their first preseason game. That's going to be coming up on the 15th when they will visit the New York Giants. So at that point, maybe you can get me to care about the preseason a little bit. But yeah, the Hall of Fame game is tonight, Panthers and Cardinals. And no, you don't need to waste your whole night watching that game.

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5: I'm Brent Barnett with the latest agribusiness news on Brownfield. 100 years ago, the founders of Pioneer revolutionized farming with the commercialization of hybrid seed corn. See how it all started at pioneer.com/100. A member of the U.S. House Ag Committee is pushing for a farm bill that addresses Proposition 12 and includes year-round nationwide E15. Brownfield's Mark Dorenkamp has more from Farm Fest in southwest Minnesota.
6: Minnesota Republican Brad Finstead says when it comes to passing a farm bill with Prop 12 and E15 language,
7: I want them both. And that's the position we're going to take in any conference committee. I mean, we worked hard in the House to get that language across the finish line. We've heard it all over the grounds today about the importance of E15 year-round. We heard it all over today about Prop 12, and we don't want California telling us how we're going to grow our hogs in Minnesota.
6: He tells Brownfield a balance was struck on E15 and Prop 12.
7: And so for us to concede anything on that before we even get in the dance, I think would be crazy.
6: The House has passed a farm bill that includes a fix for Prop 12 as well as standalone E15 legislation. The Senate farm bill being marked up this week is expected to include E15, but not Prop 12. Near Redwood Falls, Mark Dorenkamp, Brownfield.
5: Senate Ag Committee Chairman John Bozeman says updates have been made to the draft farm bill scheduled for committee markup. Two updates have been made in the nutrition title, quote, as a good faith effort, by adding more flexibility to state cost shares and increasing funding for commodity program purchases. The USDA's Undersecretary for Farm Production and Conservation says the agency is taking steps to help producers manage financial challenges. Richard Fordyce tells Brownfield the department recently announced changes to crop insurance to help producers who are facing high input costs and continued market uncertainty.
8: This is really

0: probably more of a cash flow relief decision. It allows, you know, more of that harvest to get completed, and probably in a lot of cases, maybe harvest completely done before that crop insurance premium is due.
1: Fordyce says USDA made the changes based on farmer feedback. An agronomist says the role of artificial intelligence will have a larger role in the future of ag production. Brownfield's Kellen Havikin reports.
2: Ryan Wolf with Winfield United says some farmers are already using the technology, but more could be done with it. He tells Brownfield its accuracy and efficiency will help farmers make better agronomic decisions.
3: If you think about soil samples, yield maps, aerial imagery, how do you combine that data and actually get the right information going forward? And that's where AI is going to help us here in the future.
2: From the Winfield United Answer Plot near Lawrence, Kansas, I'm Kellen Havikin for Brownfield.
1: 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I'm Brent Barnett.
4: 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Currently at 62 degrees in Austin, headed toward a high today around 78 degrees. That's going to do it for me for this morning. Thanks, as always, for starting your day off with us. Glad to have you along. My name's Andrew Lacey. I'll talk to you again tomorrow as we wrap up the week. Until then, have a great Thursday.
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0: coming off the pavement, sweat, and a promotional poster of Carson Beck and Kenny Pickett. The NFL is back. 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That's 888-729-3776. You can also listen to us in the ESPN app, SiriusXM Channel 80. Dad, the Hall of Fame game coming up tonight. We got two-a-days on ESPN Radio as we're going to take you through the tour of the NFL. Two teams every day getting you ready for the upcoming season. Great guest today, Steve Smith, Sr.
1: Yeah.
0: No stranger to training camps himself. Going to come by as the Panthers are in the news tonight. Ryan McGee going to join us in hour number two. But for a man who spent so much of his life in football, college football captain at Notre Dame, nine-year NFL veteran covering the sport now. You always, I say, dream an athlete. You've been a broadcaster for longer than you were an athlete,
1: right,
0: but you still think so much like an athlete. Do you still, does your body physically respond when we get to training camp in the Hall of Fame game, which is the kickoff of the season?
2: Oh, yeah. I mean, there's a mix of hate because I always hated camp. It was a necessary evil that I never, ever enjoyed, and I can't believe anybody who ever says they enjoyed it. And then there's the thrill of the start of the season,
0: yeah,
2: right? I mean, those first few days of camp, you get through the soreness, but now you get to the game. And I know this game, there's a ton of players that are playing that will be gone from the team and you never heard of and you may never hear of them. But me being a 10th rounder, you being an undrafted free agent.
0: I was going to say, those guys you're talking about are me.
2: Well, yeah.
0: The future me's of the world are getting ready to go and put it on the line of the Hall of Fame game tonight.
2: And understand, going into this game and the start of preseason, basically the majority of rosters are set already. They're in pen, right? But there's the back end, there's special teams, there's tweaking, there's dealing with injury, which Carolina is dealing with injury. But what that does is it gives other players a chance for reps. That's why I enjoy this game, and there are people who say, oh, even the preseason games, I'll turn them off in the second half or whatever. That's when I watch, because that's when I know guys are fighting for those last 5-10 spots, fighting for the practice squad, you know, fighting. There's only 1,800 jobs in professional football. It's only 1,800. And you have thousands of guys fighting for one of those jobs. You appreciate that because you went through it. I appreciate that because I went through it. So that's why I watch the entirety of the game, even though it can be tough at times.
0: I mean, that's why we watch the entirety of the game. And then you've got the sickos looking for an edge on this one.
2: Oh,
0: shout out to our guy Chris Canty on Unsportsmanlike this morning. We're driving in listening to Chris Canty give out winners for the Hall of Fame game. Carson Beck opening drive touchdown.
2: Yes, that's the odds he was given. I think it was plus 750 or something like that.
0: I mean, as many people have pointed out, Carson Beck has the chance, depending on who receives the ball first, to have thrown the last pass of college football season, an interception in the championship game against Indiana, and the first pass of the NFL season, which is a pretty cool distinction. So we'll have plenty of time to get into that. No matter where you are, you can listen to the Golics on ESPN Radio, the ESPN app, or SiriusXM Channel 80. Let's get to the opening drive.
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0: 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Before we get to our two-a-days, before we get to Steve Smith Sr., this is also money season. Guys getting paid as we get started with training camp into it. And Jonathan Taylor joins the running back paydays. We had Bijan Robinson
1: right
0: at the market the other day. Jonathan Taylor, 3 years the senior of Bijan Robinson and Jahmyr Gibbs, who are due for those record-setting deals, does get some big money of his own. A two-year extension on his current contract valued at $44 million with up to $47 in incentives. And as always, the number that matters, $39 million guaranteed for a guy that has been – the productive engine for a Colts offense that was high-flying at the beginning of last year will certainly, I think, go only as far as Daniel Jones' health can carry them on the high end. But this is also the engine, him along with that offensive line led by Quentin Nelson, that makes it go.
2: 27 years old, this is his third deal.
0: Yeah.
2: This is the largest third deal for a running back because, and he's 27 years old, as I said. You know, when you hit that magic number of 30 outside of Derrick Henry, you start to wonder about the running backs. It's kind of the math thing right now. There are reports that say he's the third $20 million quarterback running back. I'm sorry. You have Bijan Robinson at 22.2. You have Saquon Barkley at 22, and this or 20, and this would average 22. But with his year salary this year of $12 million, it averages out to $19 million a year. Semantics, he's making a lot of money. He'll be a $20 million dollar a year running back. And I, quite honestly, I thought he was older than 27.
0: It feels like he's been in such a pivotal role for this team for such a long time.
2: And again, he had a monster year last year, over 1,500 yards rushing, 18 touchdowns, 46 receptions as well. I mean, he helps the quarterback immensely because the Colts are not living on the arm and shoulder of Daniel Jones as a passer. They need the running attack.
0: They do, and I mean, Daniel Jones did factor into that now, probably not as much coming off injury last year. It's an interesting team that has retooled and paid a lot of their guys this offseason, right?
2: Yeah.
0: The Alec Pierce deal,
2: right,
0: trying to secure a guy that was a part of lifting the lid off defenses last year. Jonathan Taylor, I saw Adam Schefter tweeted out Quentin Nelson. They're all pro guard going into the final year of his contract at 30 years old. So you wonder if there's more coming down the pipeline in Indianapolis here. But this expected. Jonathan Taylor, as we've talked about ad nauseum now, one of the guys in that upper tier of running back who you expect to be able to easily secure paydays like this. We wait to see the trickle-down effect of this, but this makes perfect sense to me for the Colts, where they're at and the kind of production you got from him. Tied a career high with 18 rushing touchdowns last year.
2: Yeah, he's
0: over 1,500 yards. Still very much got the juice.
2: So have to expect in the next week or two, or day or two, quite honestly, Jahmyr Gibbs' deal is going to be signed. I mean, the framework is laid out more with the Bijan Robinson deal than this deal as an extension. So, I would imagine because Gibbs is closer in age to Robinson than with Taylor. So you have to expect that's going to get done.
0: Yep. As we talked about, Jahmyr Gibbs, 24 years old also, in the prime of his career. No more David Montgomery in that backfield. They desperately need him to continue making the kind of big plays that have been the hallmark of the early portion of his career. So congratulations. We love young guys getting life-changing sums of money. We talked about the opportunity tonight. That's the goal eventually for all these guys to get to the second, and in the case of Jonathan Taylor,
2: the third
0: contract, which, you know, a tip of the cap. That's a rare place to be for these guys. But as we mentioned,

0: 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Let's kick off the party here as we get set for the Hall of Fame game tonight.
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2: 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The Carolina Panthers.
3: This is Kyle Bailey covering the Carolina Panthers. The biggest storyline for Carolina headed into the season is, of course, their fourth-year quarterback and former number one overall pick, Bryce Young. And now, with his head coach, Dave Canales, handing off play-calling duties to Brad Idzik, coming off a season where they went 8-9, won the division, and fell in the wild card round, is there a big step forward for Bryce Young? A pivotal year with a contract extension on the table. What will Bryce Young look like, and can he lead this organization to back-to-back playoff appearances?
2: ESPN Radio, your home for the NFL all season long, as we get you ready for Super Bowl 61, February 14th, on ESPN, ABC, and the Walt Disney Company.
0: This sound to me, another one of those things. Mike Sando's quarterback tears. This sound,
4: oh, yeah.
0: Football season.
4: Yeah, yeah.
0: Without a guttural, doubt. Guys making guttural noises.
4: We made it through. Everybody, we made it through from the end of the Super Bowl when you have euphoria for the Super Bowl and then you go into the doldrums until this moment tonight. Training camp's opening, obviously you have football, but when there's an actual game, even though some look at it kind of as a weird game, football starts tonight.
0: Hall of Fame game, first midweek back game, the true sicko celebratory days out there. And with the Panthers, you heard some of it coming in there. This was a playoff team last year who at the end of the season, by the way, gave the Rams hell in a cell.
4: They were up 31-27 in the fourth quarter at home to the Rams in the wild card game before they lost 34-31.
0: So you see that in the micro and you say, wow, you leave feeling good about the Panthers. They were an 8-9 football team, and according to FTN, by DVOA, their efficiency metric, the Panthers were the 10th worst team to ever make the playoffs. So this was not a great football team that made the playoffs. It's in the NFC South. But, Dad, Bryce Young, appropriately, I think, the place to start. Over 3,000 yards passing last year. They got him as number one. Tannerill and McMillan as advertised. With what you've seen already with Bryce Young, whose fifth-year option got picked up by the Panthers, what do you need to see from him if you're Carolina to feel comfortable making him your franchise guy?
4: Well, a continuation of what we kind of saw last year. Threw for a little over 3,000 yards, right under 64% completion, 23 touchdowns, 11 interceptions. But again, remember what you heard there before we came back was they picked up his fifth-year option, but no extension at this point.
0: Yeah.
4: They're still in a wait-and-see mode with Bryce Young. Because remember 2 years ago, he saved his job. He got benched for Andy Dalton. And were it not for Andy Dalton hurting his thumb in a car accident, not even on the football field, I believe, it was a car accident.
0: Yep.
4: He hurt his thumb. Bryce Young got his job back and finished the season strong. Or they were probably going to move on from him.
0: Oh, very much so.
4: So because of Andy Dalton's thumb, he got a chance, proved it on the field. Last year had a nice season, though the offense was in the lower third in statistics, basically. So this is going to be, again, can he stack this year from last year and improve a little better? Maybe get down to under double digits in interceptions. Maybe get 25 or more touchdowns because they don't have a great running game, or they'd love to have a better running game to go with the passing game. Tet McMillan, obviously, Tet McMillan was the clear star of this team. He had 70 receptions. The next closest was Rico Dowdle, who's not on the team anymore, with 39 receptions.
0: Yeah,
4: it was all Tet McMillan.
0: It was all Tet McMillan, and it was all short. And again, Bryce Young has never been the biggest, strongest, toolsiest guy. I think that's the thing you'd like to see this year. Last year, cut down on sacks, mitigated some of that behind an offensive line that dealt with some injury issues, and we'll get to that and how that might impact this season.
4: Yeah.
0: The best-case scenario for Bryce Young would be to continue to use his mobility to help out with that, But then to cut it loose, like I think of the comeback with your shield or on it mentality from the movie 300. I want Bryce Young to go out here, throw into more tight windows, take more chances with Tet downfield, give him opportunities to make plays and make this offense more explosive in ways they desperately need. Now, looking at the rest of this team, that becomes pretty difficult when you already look at what this roster's gone through in camp on the injury front. Second-year edge rusher Nick Skorton, torn ACL, out for the year. Rookie wide receiver Chris Brazel, torn LCL. They're already without Taylor Moten, who's dealing with blood clots. Ike Ekwonu, who's got coming off patella tendon surgery. And then Tashaun Wharton had neck surgery. So a banged-up outfit on offense in front of him. And then dead on defense, you look at where they actually made some improvements this offseason and some places they could potentially get better. You brought in Devin Lloyd, who became the first player since Lavonte David to record 10 QB hits and 5 picks last year with the Jacksonville Jaguars. And then you bring in Jalen Phillips from Philadelphia, who was a star after the deadline. Yeah. So the defense looks like it could improve.
4: They need more pressure on the quarterback. They had 30 sacks.
0: Yeah.
4: And it was tied, I think, for 29th or 30th in the league. It was bad. They have to get to the quarterback more to help the back seven on this defense. As far as wide, I mentioned it was just Tet McMillan. They picked up Kendrick Bourne. They acquired him. He came over from San Francisco. Had, I think, 30-some receptions, no touchdowns last year against San Francisco. So still not a lot of power outside of Tet McMillan at the wide receiver position. And that's one of the main things you want to do to help a quarterback, a young quarterback. Now, Bryce is going in the league now for a little longer than just a new quarterback, but to give him weapons. And he still doesn't have a lot of great weapons.
0: No, but, I mean, listen, in having a guy who already looks like he could be a top 20 receiver in the NFL, that goes a long way. I do think at some point, we talk about this all the time with quarterbacks, sometimes that desire to not throw interceptions leads you to be less aggressive, and this is an offense that already has an issue with aggression that they need to solve. So overall, Dad, what's success look like for the Panthers this season? Coming off a playoff run, we know we're always handicapping it differently because it's the NFC South. What do you need to see from this team?
4: I mean, you need to see, is Bryce Young going to be there? Is he going to get the extension?
0: So playoff or not, you just need to see Bryce Young either play like the guy or bottom out so you know what.
4: Exactly right. So you know what direction you're going to go. I think the Carolina Panthers, like every team we're going to talk about in the NFC South, one game above 500, one game below 500. I think that's kind of where they sit. And I don't see much improvement for that. We had three teams that were 8-9 last year. The only one that was worse was New Orleans. So I don't see any NFC South team really jumping out to be an 11-12 win team.
0: No, I think you look at the NFC South, and it's divided into two clear camps, right? And I think they're unsurprisingly tied to quarterback. You've got everyone looking at the Tampa Bay Buccaneers and the Saints right now as we talk in the preseason. One's got Baker Mayfield. One's bullish on Tyler Shuck as their guy.
4: Yep.
0: And the other two are the Falcons that are looking between Tua and Penix banged up going into camp with their quarterback, and the Panthers trying to figure out maybe once and for all if Bryce Young is your guy. So, two-a-days off and running. Coming up next, someone who knows an awful lot about Panthers two-a-days specifically, Steve Smith Sr. going to join us and talk about what he needs to see from their potential franchise QB next on the Golics.
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7: Here's your Total Security of Southern Minnesota weather forecast. High temperatures reach up to 78 with fog in spots early today under clear skies. South winds 5 to 10 miles an hour. Mainly clear tonight. Lows dip down to about 60. Mainly cloudy skies expected tomorrow. Chance for storms. Highs around 80. Clouds on the increase Saturday into Sunday. Upper 70s.

0: 80s Saturday, low 80s by Sunday. I'm weatherology meteorologist Megan Mulford. Currently 62.
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0: 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Hall of Fame game coming up tonight. Hall of Fame induction week as well.
1: Yeah.
0: One of the best. I know, Dad, you always love the speeches, getting to hear the story of all these great players going in this weekend. And, I mean, with the guys that we have going in, Luke Kuechly, Drew Brees, Roger Craig, Larry Fitzgerald.
2: I love hearing the backstory. We all know the stats of the players going in, but I love hearing about who their support group was when they were young, when they talk about family or coaches. I was there last year with a bunch of my former Philadelphia Eagle teammates for Eric Allen's induction. It was just fantastic. I just love hearing great stories.
0: It's an incredible weekend and celebration of football as we roll along with that celebration. Very excited to welcome in our next guest, a guy who knows a thing or two about high-level football training camp and certainly these Carolina Panthers we'll see tonight.

0: Steve Smith, senior NFL Network analyst, five-time Pro Bowler, and co-host of the 89 Show podcast. Steve, good to see you. How you doing?
1: I'm doing good. How you guys doing?
2: Doing well, doing well. And before we jump into what's going on in the NFL, I need to ask you this. You played 16 years in the league, an unbelievable career that you had. We see Aaron Donald about to most likely make a comeback. After you retired, did you ever get enticed to possibly make a comeback when you were after you retired?
1: Nope, I did not. I was significantly a little bit older, so my body was telling me. My mind was telling my body, and my body was telling my mind, we are done. So I had no itch to come back. But I will tell you a quick story. After COVID, I ended up being asked to play in this charity flag football tournament. And so I'm like, you know, I ain't played in a few years. Let's just check it out, right? And, you know, in flag football, you're playing both sides. You're playing defense and offense. And obviously on offense, I knew what I was doing. But on defense, you know, I haven't played DB since high school. And technically, it didn't matter if I didn't play DB in high school. You know how it is. Once an athlete, always an athlete. I thought, man, I'm straight. I'm good, right? I'm out here playing gin pop, so I'll be all right. So I do my traditional warm-up. I'm out there. I'm in my sweats. I got my stuff going. One of my boys just told me pass. I'm getting the eyes ready. Boom. Man, no questions. Still got the pause. I'm good. Hamstrings and quads didn't get the memo that we were still good. And so first game, tweaked. Slightly grabbed my left hamstring, man, and I knew something was up because when I went into the second game, my left one tightened up a little bit more, but my left one said, we ain't going to get tight. We done. And I pulled my right hamstring, okay? And I was playing pretty decent at corner, and I just kind of my spidey senses went off, and I said, I think they're about to try me. And lo and behold, I got an out and up. Man, and they gave me the fast out and up, the fast guy. So he hits me with a, yeah, boom. And so here's the Agent 89, the Steve Smith, the angry player. This will be my last play. And I cannot let this dude catch the ball on me. He takes off. I take off. Now, I take off. You know, you're old now. You start to say things when you take off like, mother. So I go, and my right one's pulled. My left one decides to join the party. I completely pull both hamstrings, and this will not be the last play that I'm remembered in the flag football league. Pulled both hamstrings, deflected / defensive holding, because it was not, he did not catch that pass, and I did with DBs.
0: Yep. Lockdown. I trapped him in.
1: I locked down. Here's the best part. I took everything that I came to the game with. I took all that, loaded up my car. I loaded up my car slowly. I packed up all my stuff. Oh, hell no. I'm grabbing stuff. I go home. I took the whole canister of Epsom salt. Mm. Dumped it in the tub. I was sitting in the tub. My phone goes off. Pop. We made it to the playoffs. I was in a tub. I was done. I have not put on a pair of cleats ever since. So, hell no. I have no desire to go out there and see if I can still play. Because you want to know why? My old ass can't play no more. I got gym muscles. That's all I got. It looks good in this Travis Matthews shirt. but it is useless on the football field.
2: Oh, that is a great
0: incredible
2: story.
0: Talking to Steve Spicini here on the Golix. You know what? It's good to know when the journey is over. I think our friend Trey Wingo always said that. So we'll leave that to Aaron Donald to come back here. Steve, we do want to look at the game coming up tonight, maybe less the guys that will be on the field here in Carolina, and more the question at quarterback we were just talking about with Bryce Young. You're well-known for your time in Carolina. I'm sure you've watched a ton of him. What do you need to see for Bryce Young to believe he can be the long-term solution for Carolina quarterback?
1: Well, I know Bryce already knows that he is the guy. I think this year is really pivotal, not just for Bryce, but also the Carolina Panthers overall. And when we talk about it, we have to address the quarterback position, because the most important thing with any team is the quarterback. And he has to play, in my humble opinion, four great quarters. Right, of football. We've seen him play great fourth quarter. We've seen him make a play, a splash play or two during the second quarter. But we haven't seen Bryce consistently put what he's done in the fourth quarter in those last year games together in four quarters, to just watch him methodically move up and down the field and just kind of flow. Right? Just throw the ball out there. I just want to see him go back, drop back, three-step drop, boom, throw it. Five-step drop, boom. Seven-step drop, just throw it, instead of sometimes playing hero ball. But here's where the Carolina Panthers are at an advantage that most teams are not. Most teams right now are trying to figure out, like the Minnesota Vikings. They have already used a first-round draft pick, and it's clear-cut that J.J. McCarthy is still not ready to take on this team, who I believe is ready to play football a little bit more than J.J. McCarthy is ready to play football at quarterback. So I love what they have been doing, Dan Morgan. They've been doing defensively, like you guys stated earlier, because I was ear hustling, listening to you guys talk about the offensive line play, and knowing that the offensive line play for any team, for you to have a good quarterback, has to be stable, and it has to be fortified so that quarterback feels comfortable throwing the football and not dropping his eyes looking at the rush, but he can start to dissect and confirm where he's going with the football before the snap, not discovering that, oh, crap, I don't know where to go with the football. And so they are at an advantage. But here's the question. Let's say hypothetically he doesn't take a huge step forward. I'll ask you two. Then what should the Carolina Panthers do? Because we're watching these teams, how they operate when they don't have a franchise quarterback, and it ain't pretty. They start going down to the Goodwill. They start getting and shopping in places like, you know, I'm a Costco guy, but then all of a sudden when you get desperate, you're trying to look for a hookup in any way possible. You're looking at Sam's. You're over there going to BJ's. You're just looking at all these. You're trying to find something somewhere, and it doesn't necessarily work out well. So I think that if you put enough tools around him like the Carolina Panthers are doing, I think he's going to flourish and be just fine.
2: Well, let's talk about the tools around him. Tet McMillan, 70 receptions, over 1,000 yards, 7 touchdowns.
1: Yep.
2: But the next closest in receptions was the running back, Rico Dowdle, is not there anymore, with 39.
1: Yeah.
2: So how difficult is it for, you would know this, as a number one receiver when you don't really have a lot of help around you?
1: Well, so two things happen. And, Mike, you know me very well, so what I'm going to say, you're going to giggle. I mean, what's the problem with that? When you're number one receiver, you don't need other options. Hell, I am the first, second, and third, and fourth, and fifth option, right? You know what I'm saying? It's, you go in there, you get your starter, your entree. That's me. You get your side salad. Bingo, right? You go with the roll, and you look at it, you get your main dish. This guy, and then dessert. Bang. You get your little coffee, a little bit of cream. That's me, tea time. So you don't have to worry about it when you're the number one. But holistically, yes, you want a guy to step up. And that guy is Jalen Coker. Jalen Coker, he had some little injuries earlier on, but that kid can play out of Holy Cross. Undrafted, they've rewarded him. He can run some routes. So he already is that number two guy. Xavier Worthy has been a little bit disappointing when you look at a first-round guy and you look at statistics. However, he is going to contribute. Chris Braswell gets hurt, and that's not great. But you got a John Metchie, a guy that knows Bryce. Bryce knows him. This is a guy who's in, who wants to prove that he is the type of player he was in Alabama. So they have some good players. The only question mark, I believe, the players around him is the tight end position. It's not as solidified, and they don't have the flashiness that you see at the running back where Brooks and Chuba Hubbard, you have Tack, T-Mac, and you have those other guys, but you're kind of waiting for that stud to show up at the tight end position. And they got a few guys, Sanders, but you want to see, is it going to really translate and be consistent? And that, I think that's the part that everybody's waiting for in the organization and a preseason analyst like me that I'm going, okay, I know he can play. I saw him at Texas, right? But I haven't seen a player at Texas show up every day like I want to see him in a Carolina Panther uniform.
0: Talking to Steve Smith Sr. here. It's the Golics on ESPN Radio. We're presented by Progressive Insurance. Steve, hearing you talk about this receiver core, the weapons around him, you do such a great job breaking down these guys, especially for anyone that's checked out the YouTube channel. I want to venture out into the rest of the NFL because we did have a big wide receiver move recently. Stephon Diggs heading to the Washington Commanders to take out Terry McLaurin and help out Jaden Daniels. We saw the impact he had in New England. What does he bring to now this offense that can help Jaden Daniels and the Commanders get back to where they were a couple seasons ago?
1: Well, it's going to be interesting to see if Jaden Daniels gets back to what we've seen because Cliff Kingsbury isn't there. And when we talk about the Washington Commanders, sometimes, especially the last couple of years, man, it's Jekyll and Hyde. We're not really sure which team we're going to get. And I think it's tough to really know exactly what's going on because, one, their head coach is a defensive-minded coach who DQ is one of the best guys out there. I love what he's doing. Unfortunately, man, you can't be a head coach and be a defensive-minded head coach, and your Achilles heel is the defense. So that kind of is tough. That's a hard sell. That's, you know, that's like being a baker, and you open up a bakery, and the first thing that sucks is the baked goods. Right? That's not what you want to happen. So I think Stephon Diggs coming in, that helped Scary Terry take some attention off of him. They did get some guys I can't even – I don't have the names in front of me and because I'm focusing on today's game. But they have to get some guys at the wide receiver position at a young age that can grow and show some of that – fresh legs, right? Because Stephon Diggs he's a little bit older. He can still go, but he doesn't go down the field like he used to. A lot of his work was done in the underneath, 0 to 9, right? He didn't really have as much of a standout in the intermediate 10 to 19 because that wasn't his role with with Josh McDaniels with New England. So I'm curious to see how they will integrate Diggs. But then how is this offense overall? Are they going to run the football? Are they going to keep putting Daniels in that position where he's going to, you know, get hurt? So it's just interesting to see what kind of Washington Commanders offense will show up because we also know that we're still kind of worried about what the defense is going to do.
2: Yeah, they picked up a couple of receivers, Van Jefferson from the Titans, Diami Brown from Jacksonville.
1: Yeah, veteran.
2: Overall, Steve, we see a game tonight, right? We see the preseason, and we know when it gets later in the preseason games, it's guys that are trying to make the team. I was a 10th rounder back when there were 12 rounds. My son, Mike, was an under. I know. I always have to explain that.
1: Hold on. What year was that?
2: 85. Yeah, 1985.
1: Oh, wow. Okay.
2: And I also had to explain to people my first team was were the Houston Oilers, which are now the Tennessee Titans. So I have a lot of explaining to do when I talk about my career.
1: That was good. That was good football back then, though. Right?
2: Yeah.
1: You guys were ahead of the. You guys were throwing the football when other people were like, "That will never work."
2: Yeah. Yeah, it definitely worked, no doubt about it. But I was the 10th rounder. Mike was undrafted. You were in the upper echelon draft. You were a third rounder. Talk about guys fighting for jobs, what you saw in the locker rooms through preseasons, and just the fight and the determination of guys trying to make the last 10, 15, 5 spots of a roster.
1: As a football analyst today, it gives me more and more anxiety than when I was a player. Here's why. Man, when I sit on the sidelines and I watch, I can see it already, which guys, they don't have a chance. And it's not because they can't play. It's because the coaching staff is trying to get the guys ready because of how things have been done now. You know, back in 85, right? Y'all were in training camp for 6 weeks. Back in 2000, I was in training camp for 4 weeks, where we went away. We there was no facilities like they are today. You were isolated. You were in Bumville. You had all you did was eat, breathe football. And so watching these guys on the sideline now, where they, I was at Miami last week, and I'm watching, they got 11 to 12 wide receivers on the sideline. And there were some guys, they got one play, two plays, the whole practice, right? And so there's no possible way that these guys are getting a shot legitimately because they just don't have the time. And so when that happens, that's why you're getting a lot of these players moving around, where there's some guys that are on rosters today who will be on possibly 7 different rosters throughout the season. And there's no possible way that these guys get a real sense or any familiarity or stability of what the league is or what they can do on that team, because they're constantly moving and shaking. They're constantly moving to the next team, hoping but not getting a lot of reps. So it's going to be tough. And these games for the Carolina Panthers, Arizona Cardinals, the starters, a lot of the starters aren't playing. But let me tell you, it's a dang audition for some of these guys who will not be on the current team, but they are auditioning for 31 other teams. And, man, that's the part that I love seeing. But it's also like, man, these dudes don't got a chance, you know?
2: Yeah.
0: No,
2: yeah.
0: Incredibly well put. It's the difficult tension in the preseason, but it's part of why we love this game and we love the opportunity tonight. Steve, thanks so much for the time today. Enjoy the game tonight, and I'm sure we'll talk to you plenty this season.
1: Oh, we sure will, because guess what, guys? We co-workers.
0: Yeah, buddy. We're all one big happy family. We'll talk to you soon, Steve. Thank you.
2: Appreciate it.
1: Appreciate it.
0: 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So coming up next, we're going to break out the big guns. Why in 2026 is Paul Feinbaum calling out Nick Saban, of all people? We'll get to that next. It's the Golics on ESPN Radio.
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0: 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A 15-year-old boy was seriously injured in an ATV crash Tuesday night west of Orr in St. Louis County. 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

0: 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Michael Luke Jr., Michael Luke Sr.
1: Yeah, I still can't stop from singing when a good song comes back, and I know it's...
0: And you know the podcast audience can't hear that. Music there.
1: Yeah.
0: The TV and digital audience.
1: I can't stop, though. Too. I can't stop. I can't be held back.
0: This is the way I view it. You've been doing this a long time.
1: Yeah.
0: Radio Hall of Fames, decades in the industry. You're going to do what you do.
1: Yes, I am. Yes,
0: I am. It's like when a new coach comes in with a veteran player on the roster. You're here to polish. You're not going to overhaul how they do business.
1: No. Yeah.
0: So we don't plan to do that with you today.
1: I appreciate that.
0: Which is why sometimes we're going to play the hits. And Paul Feinbaum is my favorite hit. You just heard all the college football excitement there. I didn't have on my bingo card Paul Feinbaum going after an old Alabama coach for the actions of a new Alabama coach. So this was Nick Saban, former Alabama coach and now our teammate here. Does a great job on College Game Day.
1: Yes, he does.
0: Become a phenomenal analyst.
1: He's a must listen.
0: In his time after being a head coach. Talking about Alabama going into this season, another year under Kalen DeBoer, coming off albeit a disappointing appearance, but a playoff appearance nonetheless. Here was Nick.
2: You know, I always hated it when we got picked high. And I think sometimes when we didn't, it was a motivating factor for the players. Hopefully we can sneak up on some people this year and fly under the radar a little bit and surprise some people and not be the target for everyone like we have been in the past. And that might be beneficial to the team having more success. I'm certainly hopeful that that's what happens.
0: So Alabama 20-8 in the two regular seasons. Kalen DeBoer has been the head coach. Made the playoff last year. Got destroyed in the Rose Bowl by eventual champion Indiana.
1: Did get a win over Oklahoma in the first round. Well, their first playoff win in a while.
0: Yes.
1: And then, 38-3, they got smoked by Indiana.
0: And to Nick Saban's point, they come into this year with the 11th best title odds behind Texas Tech and just ahead of Ole Miss. Third best odds to win the SEC, tied with Texas A&M. So are flying under the radar a bit. New quarterback coming in, Ty Simpson off to the NFL. That sentiment does not fly with the mouth of the South. Paul Feinbaum had the time on Get Up for one Nick Saban and the standard he is setting for this program.
3: We're talking about the University of Alabama here. We're not talking about some off-brand school in the middle of nowhere. Alabama was number one in the country for, at some point, 15 straight years. They were the favorite, I think, at all but one game during a 16-game stretch. And Nick Saban's now trying to dumb down the DeBoer expectations. And I'm not having it. Alabama still has great players. They still have everything that you have to have. And I just don't like the fact that the former coach is trying to soft pedal his successor. It's like you know the dad telling the young son, it's okay if you strike out at the Little League game. It's not okay at Alabama, and that's the problem a lot of people have with Kalen DeBoer. They question whether he has the right DNA, and when Daddy Saban comes in and puts his arms around him after 8 losses in 2 seasons and inexplicable losses, it just doesn't play very well in Sweet Home Alabama.
1: Wow. I mean, listen, first off, I don't care, Kalen DeBoer, insert coach here, to go to Alabama and try and live up to what Nick Saban has done, 7-time national champ, always fighting for the title. Those are high expectations, and that's way more the exception than the rule, right? Yep. So for any new coach to come in and keep that standard is difficult. Now, for Coach Saban, listen, coaches are a tight-knit group, unless they're bickering amongst one another. But a lot of times they stand up for one another.
0: Well, especially a coach in Nick Saban who still has an office in the building.
1: Exactly.
0: A resource for Kalen DeBoer. And I'm sure sees up close and understands what Kalen's dealing with there locally. In college athletics, all politics are local. And so I'm sure he sees the reaction around there and might actively be trying to run a little bit of interference in a way that would be understandable. Now, he's also a national analyst. There's complicating factors in that. But you can understand, looking at how this is all structured, why Nick Saban will be coming out and saying this at this juncture.
1: And Alabama fans are used to them being right where Ohio State is, where Georgia is, where Indiana has been for the last couple of years, where Notre Dame is. They're used to Alabama being up there all the time. And again, is you look at it, is that unrealistic for any coach that took over for maybe the greatest college coach of all time?
0: Kalen DeBoer came in with the audacity to be himself.
1: Yes.
0: I think in that situation you described, oftentimes it's very easy for someone to come in and try and do a cheap imitation of what worked before. And Alabama fans, for

0: that run of massive success got used to the way Nick Saban did things,
1: right.
0: The standard of
1: right.
0: what we always heard yeah. in Alabama. Kalen DeBoer is a different personality. He has a different approach. It's worked incredibly well. It's the reason Alabama brought him in to be the successor and not one of the many former Saban disciples that people thought they might have tried to latch on to. But it also creates some tension because when the locals are used to things being done a certain way,
1: yep.
0: and then you come in and do it your way, and it works well by other standards, but not by what you're used to, that's always, I think, going to jar up some weird
2: things. It is, and you can't expect a new coach to come in who's had success. Kalen DeBoer has had success to come in and just do it. Oh, I'm going to do it Nick Saban's way and not my way. That's an unrealistic thing, and maybe there's unrealistic expectations to hold the high level that Saban did.
0: It was a lot of change all at once, too, because Saban leaves right as NIL and the portal are
1: right.
0: starting to gear up. And we've seen the way that's level set talent across the sport. It's spread out and made more teams competitive. That's great for college football. Maybe not so fun for Alabama fans right now going into an important season. Coming up next, let's talk about best new additions in the NFL here on the Golics.
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5: 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Old crop export sales, marketing year low, but that's not really a surprise. September beans are down a penny at 11.55 and a half. November's one lower at 11.73 and three quarters. Nearby products seeing a bit of a bounce, though. Corn is down while monitoring near-term development conditions. Old crop export sales are marketing year low for corn as well, but new crop up on the week. September's a penny lower at 4.35 and three quarters. December's down one at 4.59. And wheat's lower. Exports out of the Black Sea continue to be stalled by war, but U.S. wheat's not competitively priced right now. U.S. winter and spring wheat harvests are ongoing. September Chicago's down 5 3/4 at 636.5. Watching the weather, December cotton's up 30 at 83.31, and September rice is 6.5 higher at 14.12. Live and feeder cattle are lower, waiting for widespread direct business. Did see some light trade yesterday on the dress basis, $3 higher than a week ago at $3.70. Do have a few bids this morning at $2.35 live. Most active October lives down $1.25 at $2.28.22. September feeders are $1.70 lower at $3.46.67. And hogs are lower, pressured by some ongoing demand uncertainties. Pork was higher yesterday, but it's been all over the place over the last few business days. October's down 7 at 82.95, and December leans 45 lower at 74.20. Over in the broader market, crude oil's back above 76. John Perkins, Brownfield.
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0: and answered by our buddy Ryan McGee of Marty and McGee. Going to join us here in hour number two. 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What do you think makes a great sports villain?
1: I mean, listen, you talk about in the media or a talk show, kind of like Howard Stern, that he had a massive audience because people loved listening to him because they loved him and loved listening to him because they hated him. It's kind of a little bit of both, right, to have a big audience. But making a good villain, most people are watching you or listening to you because they hate you.
0: But you know what I think the comment is? Because you can hate anybody. That's for free. I think what makes a truly great sports villain is you also have to be really good. Because the one thing people hate more than anything is knowing they can do very little about stopping you, no matter how you act.
1: So do you think most sports villains start out as people that are cheered for?
0: Oh, 100.
1: Because how many times do we see that? You're cheered for until you reach the top of the mountain, and maybe your time at the top of the mountain is a little too long for the liking of people.
0: 100%. It's the reverse Dragon Ball Z, where all of Goku's enemies became friends and comrades later on. It's you start off as Steph Curry and the Golden State Warriors.
1: Right.
0: It's antidote to all the LeBron James conversation. Even LeBron, there was a great video of him at one of the All-Star games talking about Steph gave my point guard 3 hezzies. And then years later, as the Warriors dynasty starts to get going, it gets a little less cute and a little less fun. And now Steph Curry's biting the mouthpiece and shimmying. And the Golden State Warriors and Draymond Green are brash, and people start to really turn on them. So, yes, I do also think there's that. So we'll get into plenty of that with Ryan McGee, who's going to join us a little bit. We got Cardinals two-a-days coming up in this hour as we're leading up to the Hall of Fame game. But we also have the gauntlet thrown down now. So back in ESPN Radio this week. Fun being back. Love being part of the great team around here.
1: Yep.
0: We follow up the folks in Unsportsmanlike. We hand the baton off to Rich Eisen, who we visited with earlier this week. And Evan Cohen, host of the morning show, wasted no time. Proud Wisconsin alum.
1: Yes, he is.
0: Big game coming up week one of the college football season between our alma mater and his alma mater. And I haven't heard this yet, but apparently Evan wants some, you know, skin in the game. So let's hear him out. Let's hear what he's got to say.
2: I have a renewed, humongous faith in the University of Wisconsin-Madison.
1: Really?
2: Yep. I have a renewed faith. Sean Eichhorst, the AD, has come in, and there is a buzz and a vibe around the school like it was when I was there. I think we're back.
3: So what you're saying is that you want to wager against the Golics for week one.
1: Yes, that's what it sounds like to me.
4: And per FPI, you're about a 22-point underdog.
3: Let's get the wager in first.
1: It's a new vibe. We lost by 30 to Notre Dame.
2: Nuno, I have to ask this question on the air for this bet.
4: Sure.
2: That week, are we going to see the Golics that week?
4: That's what the plan is, yes.
2: Okay, so then how about we just wear the other school's gear? If my school covers, right, they have to wear the Wisco gear. And if their school covers, then I wear the Notre Dame gear. That seems fair.
4: Okay. Yeah, that seems fair.
2: Yeah. All right, there we go.
4: And you're going to have to get smaller sizes because both Golics, I mean, I don't know what they're doing, but they look great now.
2: I'm not arguing that, but smaller sizes than what I wear or in general for them?
3: Generally smaller.
2: Okay. I mean, they're both bigger than I am.
1: But if they wear a shirt that was a size smaller than you, it would bother you, wouldn't it?
2: By then, I'll be a good size. I'm feeling good about that. Okay. What do you think the Golics wear?
1: I'm going to say double XL.
2: No chance. Have you seen senior?
1: I think double XL.
2: No. L or XL?
1: Well, you're a double X, right?
0: I'm a single X.
1: You're
0: a
1: single
0: X.
1: I thought you were a double X.
0: The hell?
1: I'm a single X. We're both single X. XL. Here's what's always a myth. What?
0: Calling me fat?
1: No,
0: that's what it sounded like.
1: You're not fat. You're big.
0: Oh God! Now you sound like mom. Mom refuses to ever admit that I was a fat kid. I'm always husky. I'm always big.
1: Your brother Jake, he just rails on you and your mother.
0: You go back and look at the pictures of me. I'm a fat little kid wearing a Notre Dame football jersey, legs covered in bug bites. My sweet blood was so succulent.
1: Listen, I talk about your mother all the time as well. I was ended my career at 300 pounds, somewhat of an athlete. 2 years later, I was 320. I looked like a vanilla milkshake, and your mother wouldn't acknowledge it.
0: It was tough.
1: It was tough.
0: That was one thing we had in common genetically. My last training camp with the Saints, I ate my way through New Orleans left there at 315. And let me tell you what, wasn't cute. I learned what triglycerides were.
1: Yeah.
0: Me and my doctor had a frank conversation about how there was too much fat in my blood. That's what that means. That's a horrifying reality to have to think.
1: All right, so we'll end the medical part of our program right now. So here's what always amazes me with guys like Evan.
0: Okay.
1: You start to talk up your team.
0: Yeah.
1: Oh, the new AD coming in, turning things around. Wisconsin's going to be a player. They're going to be a good team. Let's make a bet with the spread. I mean, where's your faith in winning? Where is your faith in winning the game? You want? I think it's a 20.5 points.
0: 20.5 is
1: 20.5. So now you want the points, right? That's how much faith you. Just what Canty said. Oh yeah, you lose by 30. Oh yeah, we're going in the right direction. I mean, what the hell is that?
0: Yeah, that's a good question. Devin Bubba, fair or foul? Talking up your team, but then asking for points in the bet.
1: Seriously.
5: I'm completely against any bets with points. I think it's ridiculous. So, yeah, imagine he wins and you you should not be celebrating your team getting blown out, but you covered. Like, that's crazy. It's who won the game. Like you're saying, have some faith in your team. If you don't think they're going to win, don't make the bet. You should not be making bets with points. I hate it.
3: I mean, on the other side, though, you guys have talked about Notre Dame championship aspirations. Are you not confident that they can win by 25-plus in that game?
0: Oh, I want to be clear. I'll give Evan the 20.
3: Oh, I love this.
5: And Notre Dame's probably going to roll over
1: them. And I'm going to be clear. I'm going to be clear. I'm not getting involved in this because I call the games for Notre Dame.
0: Yes, so that's right. So they make that abundantly clear we announced yesterday.
1: I'm not getting involved in the point spread. But I'll just say again, Bubba or Devin, I'm fine with what you said, but Evan is building his team up. It's one thing to just say, well, okay, let's make a wager and put it on the spread. It's another thing to spend the first minute talking about how good your team is and how it's going to change and what direction you're going in. And, oh, yeah, give me the points.
0: Yeah, that's the point I have. If he said, hey, listen, I think this could be a great year, but was deferential. It said Notre Dame's in a different tax bracket. Notre Dame's a championship contender. One of the favorites going
1: into
0: the
1: season. We're getting better, but we're not there yet.
0: And I want the points. It was the gusto that he stormed in there with. So, listen, as we pointed out, we'll firmly draw the line. Dad. One of the new radio voices of Notre Dame football. We'll have no part in this whatsoever. But me, Michael Jr., unaffiliated, host of the Echoes podcast, Jessica Smetana, wherever you get your podcast, I will absolutely take this with our buddy Evan Cohen, and I will absolutely have some Notre Dame gear. And I don't know what size he wears, like a schmedium?
1: I was going to say, anything we have, he's going to drown in. I mean.
0: Oh, yeah. We're going to have to find a way to hook him up with some new gear. Maybe we can get some of the guys in Notre Dame.
1: Do we think we have to go to the kids' department for him?
0: We haven't seen Evan in person. Everyone standing next to Canty is going to look like a baby. I posted the other day. Chris and I hosted a radio show in the afternoons. We did the photo shoot together. I am 6'4", about 270 pounds right now, unfortunately.
1: Are you 270?
0: Yeah, big boy.
1: Wow.
0: I started lifting again. But standing next to Chris Canty, lifting? I felt like a toddler. And it was one of those reminders of, oh, okay, you know, I didn't make it to
1: I didn't
0: NFL
1: realize how big he was until I saw that picture.
0: Absolute monster. Yeah. Like, Matt Myron had the conversation on their show the other day, who wins in a fight of the ESPN radio lineup.
1: I mean, it's Canty.
0: It's Chris Canty. The rest of us, it would be like that scene in Avengers Endgame where everyone else is ganging up on Thanos just trying to hold him down for long enough to get the gauntlet off him.
1: Yeah.
0: And then even then, I don't know who would be our version of Star-Lord who would come in and ruin all that.
1: It would be like a Royal Rumble in wrestling, right? We would all have to team up to try and throw Chris out of the ring.
0: Yeah, and I still don't think that would work out very well for us. So, Evan, I, upon behalf of this show, accept your challenge in the gauntlet. You can have the 20.5. Come get this work. We will see you guys in Lambeau. It'll be out there. It'll be fun to get to see that game. You'll obviously be calling the game. Yeah. I'm going to go and watch the game. Works out well with my college football schedule, and we'll let this work. Speaking of work here, we got to pay the bills. 30 for 30's new series, The Betrayal of Shohei Ohtani, is available now on all major podcast platforms. The Betrayal of Shohei Ohtani is presented by Gusto.
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8: If you look at Jaden Daniels, he's got to be better this year. And how do you help your quarterback? You got to get him some more weapons.
0: And get him some more weapons. They did. The Golics here on ESPN Radio. Stephon Diggs going back home, a DMV product himself, born in the suburbs in D.C., played college football at Maryland, and had been looking for a home this offseason, finds it now. was an incredible force on the Patriots last year, brought in to kind of be what he was to the beginning of Josh Allen's career in Buffalo, that get-open artist for a young quarterback looking to take that next step. Terry McLaurin is the sun of the moon there in the passing game. We certainly know that. But
1: got to stay healthy.
0: I got to stay on the field, no question. But, Dad, can this be the difference maker for an offense post-Cliff Kingsbury that's going to try and find their footing yet again with a player in Jaden Daniels who was incredible two seasons?
1: Well, listen, it all starts with Jaden Daniels and staying on the field and staying healthy. But just like when we had Steve Smith Sr. on and talked about Tet McMillan being the number one and where's the number two, and Steve Smith Sr. went through how, hey, it's great to be number one. You get fed every course of the meal. But still, to have a couple of dynamic receivers. And Steph Diggs is what, 33, I
0: 32.
1: Think? 32. I mean, had a monster year last year, so obviously it can only help get a good running game in there now, keep McLaurin healthy, keep Daniels healthy, and let's see where this offense goes. It's certainly a step in the right direction.
0: Top 1,000 yards receiving in 7 of his last 8 seasons, including last year, 85 for 1,013 yards and 4 touchdowns. The only exception was when he had a torn ACL in a season and came back from that and still was able to be really effective. So I think that can go a long way in that offense. But it got us to thinking as we zoom out. We talked yesterday about important non-quarterbacks. Some of those were new additions. So looking out around the NFL now, Dad, as you survey, especially some of the teams like Washington who have expectations going into the season, what was the biggest addition, non-Myles Garrett addition? Because I feel like we've all worn that one down. Everyone's going to make that their consensus pick. So I'm taking Myles Garrett off the board. As you look around the rest of the NFL right now, who is the biggest, most important offseason acquisition in your mind?
1: I would, you know, a lot of people are talking about AJ Brown going to New England.
0: Sure.
1: But
0: as replacement.
1: As we talked about, I believe it was yesterday or the day before, I mean, Drake May threw for almost 4,500 yards, over 30 touchdowns without A.J. Brown. The passing game was fine. It's going to be better with A.J. Brown, but the passing game was already really good. You know who I'm looking at and leaning towards? Kenneth Walker.
0: Yeah.
1: Going to Kansas City. Kansas City's rushing attack was lower third of the league last year. Obviously, he had the injury to Mahomes. But when you have a good running game, that only helps a quarterback like Mahomes. So if Walker can help that rushing attack get it back to the upper half or maybe even higher, I think that could be a monster addition for them.
0: It's great, especially with Patrick Mahomes coming off that knee injury going into the season. We've seen him. He's already back working at camp, moving around some, but the Mahomes magic has been what's had to carry so much of this team for the last couple of years. Can they get back to an under-center run game? Part of that's going to fall on the offensive line. Jalen Moore, right tackle. Can Josh Simmons be there consistently for them at left tackle? Because the interior looks pretty good in front of Ken Walker, who was the big play factory for Seattle. He's an explosive play waiting to happen in an area they desperately need it. I'd probably look at Dexter Lawrence, and it's as much for what he brings to that team –

0: in terms of just a force in the middle, a guy who, at his size, draws a ton of double teams, still gets pressure on opposing quarterbacks, and is just so physically imposing, but also what he represents in terms of the Bengals overhauling their defensive front with veterans that they brought in this offseason to just try and get to average. Because that's all you really need to do when you've got Joe Burrow on the other side of this. And so he'd be one that definitely jumps out that I feel like has been talked about less. Interior D-line's not always as sexy, although ask Bucks fans how they feel about the prospect of not having Vita Vea in the mix for this upcoming season. So I just think it's Dexter Lawrence and also what he represents there. And then the other one would probably be, we talked about yesterday, DJ Moore in Buffalo. I'm fascinated to watch how
1: I was
0: going to
1: say that one. Their passing game was about mid-level in the teens last year. That one is really, really going to be interesting to me, DJ Moore, of what he can do.
0: And especially now with Joe Brady taking over there. You know, there was great sound. Josh Allen was on Kevin Clark's podcast the other day. They talked about knocking on the door long enough, you're going to break in. Joe Brady, I've seen so many people make it, they liken this to, you know, the substitute teacher gets the full-time job, the one that you liked over in the corner. But as you well know, Dad, it's a very different relationship and role when you go from being the offensive coordinator, when you've got all that time with your guys, when you have Josh Allen and the offense as your sole focus, to now having to pull back. And Joe Brady's been a guy that's been tracking in this direction for a long time. You go back to the 2019 LSU team that he was a part of, where he was not even technically the offensive coordinator, but was seen as such an integral part of this, a rising star in the coaching ranks. So this felt inevitable, but can he make that transition now, and will the offense suffer at all because of that, or is Josh Allen just too inevitable, and can DJ Moore help then supplement that?
1: What do we think of Mike Evans in San Francisco? Christian McCaffrey, far and away the leading receiver on that team. Kittle got hurt last year coming off an injury. I wonder what Mike Evans is going to bring to that offense.
0: I just hope he stays healthy.
1: Because,
0: that, I mean, you want to talk about one of the big stories in the training camp that I'm sure we'll get to here as we go along. The 49ers just continue to be ravaged by injury in a way that, you know, again, substation. The substation Twitter account.
1: Yeah.
0: We hate guys getting injured. Someone really cooked with that Twitter account. So 888-729-3776, 888-SAY-ESPN. That is where you can reach us on the phones. Coming up next, we talked about sports villains off the top. Our buddy Ryan McGee is going to help us break down the anatomy of a sports villain and look ahead to this SEC upcoming season. 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
8: Here's your Total Security of Southern Minnesota weather forecast. High temperatures reach up to 78, with fog and spots early today under clear skies. South winds 5 to 10 miles an hour. Mainly clear tonight, lows dip down to about 60. Mainly cloudy skies expected tomorrow. Chance for storms, highs around 80. Clouds on the increase Saturday into Sunday, upper 70s. Saturday, low 80s by Sunday. I'm weatherology meteorologist Megan Mulford. Currently 66.
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2: Last week, y'all had Bigfoot Bailey on filling in for you, Marty Smith. 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I think he should get a polar bear as a pet because he's as big as a polar bear and as mean as a polar bear.
1: There you go, Marty. 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
3: There is nothing like the experience of Marty and McGee. And it's ironic that we're bringing in Ryan McGee to talk about villains in sports, because here at the goal, it's Mike Golic Jr., Mike Golic Sr. I don't know if there's a more well-liked guy across ESPN, and certainly one of my favorite people ever since I met him way back when. Ryan McGee, kind enough to join us now, ESPN senior writer, the catch-up co-hosting Marty and McGee here. Ryan, what's going on, man? Good to see you.
4: It's so good to talk to you guys, and I kind of feel like the universe is feeling normal again. I got my truck on Monday, and I turned on ESPN Radio, and there were the Golics. And I'm like, okay, it's like the family reunion. And so it's great to have you guys back where you should be.
5: Yeah, the old has become new again, I guess. And
4: which when is good
5: I
4: say for us old guys, right?
5: When I say old, I'm talking about me. So that's okay. So, Ryan, let me start there. Mike said you're one of the nicest, and you are. You're one of the nicest guys out there. And we're talking about this villain list, so let's start down the list a little bit. Tim Tebow, regarded as one of the nicest guys.

0: is ever, and how does he make this list?
1: I said this in the piece, that if we did a top 10 villains, Tebow needed to be on it. But if we did a top 10 all-time nice guys, Tebow would be on that too. And everyone has already accused me of, you know, someone with a Tennessee diploma, which I am, of just being bitter about Tebow. But the reality is, y'all know I travel with Tim every week with SEC Nation, and so I didn't rank him as high as maybe I should have because I don't want him to break me in half. But people forget how polarizing he was. And I think, honestly, Senior, I think this is true for a lot of the names on this list because, like, the Boz is on the list. And if you are of a certain age, then you just think of the Boz as like, you know, oh, he's the funny guy on the Dr. Pepper commercials. No, that dude made everybody mad. And so it's kind of like that with Tebow is the all-time example of if he was your quarterback, then he was the guy. But if he was not your quarterback, then you got sick of hearing about him. And that's kind of what everybody got Tebow fatigue at some point. And I think that's where that came from.
2: No question. The article, Ranking College Football's Greatest Supervillains of All Time, is on ESPN.com. You can check it out right now. And I think that's interesting because you talk about the dichotomy of Tim Tebow in this way. Me and Dad were having this conversation before you got on, Ryan. As you went down to put pen to paper on this, what in your mind is like the key ingredient of a great villain in sports? What do you need as the secret sauce to really cement yourself in this way where people have such a strong reaction like this?
1: Well, first of all, I think that, you know, again, it's that idea of if you're my quarterback or you're my coach, then I love you, but everyone else hates you. Like, how divisive are you? And then also to me, it's how much does the villain embrace it? Because the reality is Darth Vader love being a bad guy, right? I mean, the true villains, you know, Hans Gruber, a diehard, all he ever wanted to be was a bad guy. Like, that was his job, you know, and covering NASCAR. I've had all these guys all these years. They embrace being Kyle Busch, you know, rest in peace, but Kyle Busch embraced being the bad guy. And so everyone on this list, they understood the role. Like, they get it, and they love the fact that they make you angry just by walking out there. And so yeah, ultimately, I think when you made the list is how loud were the boos and how extended were the middle fingers when you walked into the stadium. And that's kind of really the only gauge that I had.
0: So Steve Spurrier is the tops on the list. Everybody looks at him at this cool grandpa right now.
1: Yeah.
0: What made him number one? What do you need to remind people of?
1: Well, and this goes back to when he played. He's always existed with this chip on his shoulder. And, you know, he grew up in Johnson City, Tennessee. He wanted to play for Tennessee. Tennessee didn't really want him. Tennessee ran a single wing. He wanted to throw the football. That's how he ended up in Florida. So his life's mission became, I'm going to beat Tennessee every opportunity I get. And he did that as a coach and as a player or whatever. And then the same with Georgia. He had a really difficult – his only Achilles heel as a college football player, won the Heisman Trophy – he had a really difficult time with Georgia. So when he became head coach, we remember. I mean, some of the times he ran up to score on the Bulldogs. And he was the – ask about FSU. It's Free Shoes University, right? You can't spell citrus without UT. Talking about Tennessee because the Citrus Bowl was kind of the, you know, the consolation prize if you didn't make the SEC championship. And I remember when he was the coach at South Carolina, I did a story for ESPN the magazine and like just doing a tour of the coach's office. And it's like, where's his Heisman Trophy and his golf trophies and his pictures and everything else? And he knew that I went to Tennessee in the early 90s when he was the coach at Florida. And he said, well, Ryan, let me show you something. And he pulled out a book, and it was where he kept all his pregame speeches. And he goes, well, this is the pregame speech I gave before the Tennessee game in 91. You remember that one, don't you, Ryan? Yeah, coach. That's how he operates and still operates. And even he made Florida fans mad when he took the South Carolina job, and then he made South Carolina fans mad when he quit in the middle of the season his last year. So even the people who loved him ended up at some point extending the middle finger his way.
2: It really is impressive. Ryan McGee joining us here on the Golics on ESPN Radio. Steve Spurrier, Hall of Fame, bleep talker, master manipulator, just a grade A hater, and I say that so complimentary here, which is interesting when he stands in comparison to number two on your list.
1: Yeah.
2: And the one people are more familiar with now in Lane Kiffin. And this is interesting to me, Ryan. How much had you bought into the redemptive idea that was going on at Ole Miss before the blow-up that led to him being

0: renewed with that target on his back, where the trip to Oxford this year with LSU is going to be the most circled game on the calendar. Had you believed, like so many people, that Lane had actually given up his villain days at Ole Miss?
1: Yeah, I'm the reporter slash co-producer of the Many Lives of Lane Kiffin E60, which you can watch on ESPN Unlimited right now. And that's how all in I was, you know, and that's the question I get. You know, I worked on that documentary that we dropped it last fall, and again, I'm a Tennessee guy, so my Knoxville-raised wife and my in-laws and my college roommates, they were all angry at me because they watched that documentary and went, oh, my gosh, I like this guy now. And then fast forward to, you know, Thanksgiving weekend at the end of the season, they're all like, we told you. We told you it was BS. And so literally not a day. I asked Lane Kiffin this question at SEC Media Days. I said, man, not a day has gone by since you left for Baton Rouge that somebody doesn't stop me at a gas station, at the airport, wherever, and go, hey, McGee, so that was all BS, right? And I said, what do you say to that? And he said, well, it wasn't. He said, but everything I said about Oxford, I meant. Everything I said about the Raiders, whatever, I meant. And I said, but you still left. He's like, yeah, but I still left. So, no, but what's interesting is we talk about all these names and characters on this list embracing the role of the bad guy. He embraces it, but he also wrestles with it. Like, he doesn't really want to be the bad guy, but he also can't help himself when he's at the crossroads of be the good guy or be the bad guy. So, yes, we wouldn't have done this list if it wasn't for Lane Kiffin. So there's always that, I guess.
2: So we've talked about individuals, but you have institutions on there as well.
1: Sorry.
2: And it took a little while, but quite honestly, you have Notre Dame at 6. I thought they would be higher.
1: Yeah. Well, we kind of got stacked at the top. But, yeah, I had ESPN on the list. I got Notre Dame on the list. So I just went straight for the Gullicks. I'm like, you know what? I'm going for diplomas and paychecks. But you guys know. And listen, so I'm full disclosure. I'm working on a book for next year, and it's about the 1924 college football season, which is the year of the Four Horsemen of Notre Dame. And, you know, I mean, even everyone has always – people either really love the Irish – or they really went after the Irish. And I'm talking about everyone from newspaper writers to fans of other teams to the Ku Klux Klan, right? Yeah. I mean, Notre Dame has always been this thing. And the reality is you guys know how much I love going there and how much I enjoy it. But, again, bitter Tennessee alum. I also, you know, one of the worst losses of my college career was at Notre Dame. So, yeah, Rudy's all sides. Right? And they are they in the ACC or aren't they? Why do they get their own TV contract and we don't? Like, there's a lot of reasons to not like Notre Dame, but there's all those reasons to me are also a lot of reasons to admire them.
2: You say offsides, we say he got a good jump.
1: 100%. Exactly. Yeah. And someone in your family knows the truth.
2: That's true.
0: Yeah, we'll get him on the phone line after this and iron that out once and for all. Again, check out the article on ESPN.com, ranking college football's greatest supervillains of all time. Obviously, you know and love Marty and McGee on the weekends. Ryan, always great catching up with you, brother. I hope we do this a million more times this football season and beyond. Love you, buddy. We'll talk to you soon.
1: You guys are the best. Welcome back. Call me anytime.
2: Thanks, Ryan.
0: Yeah, we're going to take him up on that there. He's right, especially about the Notre Dame portion of things. There are, you know, I think we're self-aware enough to understand.
2: Oh, yeah, it's Notre Dame. It's Notre Dame. It's the Cowboys. It's the Yankees. We're universally either loved or hated. There's no in between.
0: No question about it. 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
5: This is Josh Weinfuss covering the Cardinals. The biggest question for Arizona heading into the 2026 season is about their offense. New head coach Mike LaFleur will be calling the plays. Arizona will have Jacoby Brissett back at quarterback. Michael Wilson is coming off of his first 1,000-yard season. And tight end Trey McBride is coming off his first All-Pro year. One of the biggest questions, however, is how Marvin Harrison Jr. will respond after an injury-riddled 2025. And yet, through all of it, the wild card, his first-round pick, running back Jeremiah Love. How will he impact this offense starting in week one, and how will he be deployed and utilized is all yet to be seen.
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0: 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The Hall of Fame game tonight features the matchup between the Cardinals and the Panthers. We talked about the Panthers in Hour 1. If you missed that, check the podcast. Carson Beck getting the start tonight for this team. But, Dad, you just heard it there. This is a team that feels still like that position up for grabs and up in the air. The offensive identity up for grabs and up in the air. I'll ask the same question that we asked for the Carolina Panthers in Hour 1. What do you look at as a successful season for Mike LaFleur in year one with the Cardinals?
2: Well, I mean, listen, they have weapons. Michael Wilson really playing well. Trey McBride, best tight end in the league. Marvin Harrison's got to get injuries you can't control, but the drops you can control. Running the ball, they were awful running the ball last year. They were 31st in the league. If they can establish a running game, because this is a team that can't live on the pass. Jacoby Brissett, well, I think he played, 14 games. Did throw for over 3,300 yards. Did have under 10 interceptions. He had 8, 23 touchdowns. But they're obviously uncertain at the quarterback. We know that. If they can establish a running game, you have James Conner coming back from injury. You picked up Tyler Algiers. And obviously you have Jeremiah Love. They had no running attack last year. If they can get this offense to mix run and pass, well, I think that's a step in the right direction. Because they have passing weapons. They really do, but they have to be a balanced offense. But we all know the biggest question is, who's going to be the quarterback of the future for this team?
0: Yeah, and I have a feeling it's one of the phenomenal quarterbacks getting ready to start this fall in college football season. Because as much as we're going to see Carson Beck there tonight, I think we saw when it got to the games late in the postseason, there are physical limitations to Carson Beck, who's an older quarterback coming in as a rookie, in a way that I just don't think makes it realistic. So you've got Brissett, Gardner Minshew brought over this offseason there. You've got the guys who have been the line of demarcation quarterbacks, right? If Jacoby Brissett and Gardner Minshew are in your room and you can't beat them out for the job, you're probably not going to be long for this world as a starter in the NFL. The fact that they're both there, you know, it's a Highlander situation where there can only be one. But I look at this team and also see questions. If you want to talk about the rushing attack here, the offensive line, their center, Hjalte Froholt, was the only lineman to start all 17 games for them last season. Just not consistent enough up front. You watch them on tape. I think they're the fourth offensive line in their own division in the NFC West, which is a great division where you've got teams like the Rams, who have been great up front for recent years, like the Seahawks, who took a big step forward last year. But they're going to need a lot more consistency out of that group. Because we saw as recently as last year with the Raiders, you can have a great running back, and if the dude's up front can't block for it, it doesn't make a damn big difference.
2: That's exactly right. They gave up 43. Jacoby Brissett got sacked 43 times. Obviously, that's not all on the O-line, but that needs to be an improvement defensively. They only had 30 sacks. We did Carolina earlier in the morning on 2 days. They were tied for 30th or 29th in the league. Both teams only had 30 sacks. Not enough pressure on the quarterback. So we'll see. I mean, and you look at division, they're going to have an awful division record, right? They're playing San Francisco twice, Seattle twice, and the Rams twice. So they're going to be in, and then obviously they have one of the hard. This is one of the worst teams in the NFL. They have one of the hardest schedules in the NFL. They are going to have a high pick in this upcoming draft.
0: That's got to be the hope. And coming off a year where they had the number 3 pick in last year's draft, there's still the debate on Jeremiah Love at the 3rd overall pick. Was that the right decision,
2: right,
0: given some of the instability that you have on the offensive line? We'll remain to be seen, because like you said, I think all of this does hinge on Marvin Harrison Jr. If you come out of this season and he looks more like himself and the confidence is back and he's catching balls and making plays, then you say, all right, we walk into next year, we get a highly picked quarterback, we can continue to bolster this offensive line, and we've got a running back, a tight end, and a wide receiver that we believe can be the foundational pieces to help that. Defensively, they just kind of got to get healthy.
2: Yeah.
0: Like last year, it was a mass unit. They did retain Nick Rawls, their defensive coordinator. They brought in Nate Hackett to be the OC, and Nate LaFleur calls the plays there. You look at last year, Sean Murphy Bunting missed all of last year with a knee injury. Walter Nolan, who was their first-round pick, only played in six games. Will Johnson, their second-round pick, who fell because of injury, was banged up last year. So if they can keep some of those young core pieces healthy and on the field long enough to actually see what they're going to be, there's a chance that unit improves. But to your point, with the schedule and everything else, odds by DraftKings has their win total at 3.5.
2: Yeah.
0: And I don't know, man. It's hard, it's easy to flirt with the under on that.
2: It really is.
0: At 3-4.
2: That's what we always talk about. It's not just the team we're breaking down, but it's the division they're in. And they're in the toughest division in the NFL. And they have pieces that they need to fix. But again, the weapons. I mean, you talked about if Marvin Harrison Jr. comes along, Michael Wilson had a great year. So you could have two really good receivers, Trey McBride and a rushing attack as well. But you're right, a lot of it's going to bank on that O-line. And everybody's talking about the second coming, truly, of Manning to Harrison. If they have picked high enough and Arch Manning is the pick, going back to the days of Peyton Manning and Marvin Harrison Sr. With the Colts, that would be something.
0: Maybe that's the answer to what's a win considered for Arizona this season, is if all of a sudden you are first in line in the march for Arch.
2: Yeah.
0: Which I feel like is, you know, among the hashtags that I've heard potentially for teams tanking for Arch Manning in the draft.
2: Yeah.
0: The march for Arch seems like the most appropriate and straightforward.
2: And is Arch really the going away number one quarterback? I mean,
0: For a fair amount of people,
2: I
0: trust
2: know.
0: Our buddy Nate Tyson, who's usually pretty good on this, nailed Mendoza before everyone else, and he said Arch Manning number one with a bullet right now. We'll see if Dante Moore can challenge that and anyone else in this, but that is going to be the challenge for these teams. Two-a-days here on the Golics on ESPN Radio. 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You can get in touch with us there. Coming up next, you ever tried to go through TSA with Civil War era cannonballs, Dad? Well, I know you have, and thankfully, you're not alone. We'll check in with the internet as we wrap up the show next.
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11: In today's trend watching, the market's becoming increasingly bifurcated. It's been true for a while now. The equal-weighted S&P, which does not exactly put overemphasis on the big technology names, has been doing extraordinarily well, while the Magnificent Seven have been anything but up low single digits so far this year, while the rest of the market is ripping. In fact, small cap stocks are doing better than most others, with the Russell 2000 up substantially so far this year. So there's been a major rotation within the stock market itself. Now, that may ward off a broader correction, this rotational move that we've seen from some names into others, from some sectors into other sectors. Semiconductors are under pressure again today, and it doesn't seem at the moment that they can do anything right. SanDisk is down 10% after delivering its quarterly report yesterday, and as we saw just a few days ago, a handful of stocks are coming under pressure for spending too much on AI infrastructure rather than not enough. So watch the rotation. Some of the downbeaten stocks are doing better than some of the big winners of last year.
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1: Wake up!
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4: 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Rumors that we're getting outside very soon. I don't want to get too excited too quick, but we have no idea what you're talking about.
6: The tour of headlines from the Internet, things that you might see if you're online. And if you're not, we'll mama bird it to you because we love you. We care about you. And we want you to feel like you're in the know.
5: This is more for me because I needed to be mama birded.
6: Honestly, when people ask us what the show is going to be, it is an exchange of cultural goods between generations. I'm here to mama bird the Internet to my dad sometimes, and Devin's going to help us out here. So, Devin, let's go through and look at a couple of things. What do we got here?
7: All right, today, actually, ESPN's 10th annual ESPN 8 The Ocho runs today through Sunday. There's some notable new and marquee items, including the corgi races, a wiener dog derby, a great Bahamian crab race, death diving league, combat archery all-stars broom hockey championship, pop darts championship, a pop-a-shot national championship, housekeeping games, and bare-knuckle fighting ice wars. Junior, I know you're all in on that. Thoughts on the Ocho back today for the 10th year.
6: Incredible that we're in year 10. Great that they pulled this from Dodgeball and actually made it into a thing. Everyone involved, gold stars for this. It's just some of the best combinations of words on the page that you'll ever see. To me, Combat Archery All-Star sounds the most interesting and the most applicable. I'm always looking for skills to build for the zombie apocalypse. I want to be useful when the world goes to the wasteland.
5: You're
6: and I feel like that one would be super helpful.
5: I'm

0: listen, to me, it's bare knuckle fighting. I thought it would end there.
1: Yes.
0: Bare knuckle fighting ice wars. I am so into watching that and wondering what the hell that is. Listen, I love the Ocho. I love this. I love the events. I think it is awesome.
1: And as a small dog guy, obligated to shout out the Corgi Races, yeah, the Wiener Dog Derby, yeah, you know, as the loving father of a pug named Gumbo,
0: yep,
1: and certainly the uncle of many great dogs in your guys' household, the Flat-Faced Farm,
0: yep,
1: as
0: exactly,
1: it's known, with all the pugs and bulldogs out in Scottsdale. All love on that front. Deb, what else we got?
2: All right, on July 18th, a TSA officer at Gulf Shores International Airport in Alabama spotted suspicious items in a checked suitcase during an X-ray screening, and upon opening the bag, found 5 Civil War-era cannonballs wrapped in paper towels. The items were initially treated as potential explosives, prompting explosive specialists and local law enforcement to get involved, but they were later confirmed to be inert artillery munitions and therefore prohibited on flights. Investigators traced the cannonballs to nearby Fort Morgan, a historic Civil War site, where paint markings identifying them as fort property. Authorities say a juvenile stole them from a storage area and placed them in his grandmother's check bag without her knowledge.
0: That to me, you read that whole story, it's a scratch-your-head story, but that last line does it for me. A juvenile, I love how they put it, a juvenile, stole it from storage, put it in his grandmother's checked luggage without her knowledge.
1: He tried to make grandma mule his cannonball.
0: He did. She was a mule, an unknowing mule in this.
1: See, and this highlights something that I want to address, because the other week I got on my soapbox. I'm very passionate as someone that spends a lot of time in airports about the decor and the way we carry ourselves,
0: yeah,
1: in the airport. And I was there the other week going through the TSA line. I'm on the back end where the bins start to come out if you're at LAX or a place,
0: right,
1: that uses bins. And grown adults just standing there watching the bins pile up, taking their stuff out, and just letting it jam up the,
0: yeah,
1: belt, not putting,
0: yeah,
1: them off in the thing.
0: Yeah.
1: And so I loudly made a show of getting them all up and putting them all in. And when I voice this complaint online, people coming at me, well, TSA doesn't do anything. Why are they doing this? The reason TSA didn't have time to clean up your bins, because apparently you're too such a weak little baby, you can't do that on your own, is because they got to be on the lookout for stuff like this, because morons are trying to bring cannonballs on the freaking plane.
0: There, we could do shows.
1: And we will.
0: I mean, plural shows on the etiquette in airports and on airplanes.
1: Without question. Because most of y'all disgust me,
0: yeah,
1: with the level of selfishness you bring to the airport. It's a team game. We get through it together. I understand the airlines have a lot of blame. We have to work against them,
0: yeah,
1: together.
0: Yeah. Selfishness and also just lack of awareness and knowledge, right, in certain aspects.
1: It shows, man, I'm sympathetic to first-time travelers, but
0: yeah,
1: it shows,
0: sure,
1: to the people,
0: sure,
1: that never played team sports in their life. And we'll leave it at that for now. Devin, what do we got next?
2: Last but not least, a 39-year-old man in Wyoming, Minnesota, has been charged after police found a homemade spike strip in his front yard that he says he used to keep neighborhood kids from biking across his lawn on their way to Goodview Park. Officers discovered a roughly 3-foot-long piece of clear plastic staked into the grass with about 40 3-inch screws driven through it, tips pointing up, and the bike tracks showing children had been using the yard as a shortcut. The homeowner admitted placing the device, telling police he had yelled at the kids hundreds of times and believed they rode across his property out of spite. But he claimed the spikes were meant to scare them away, not injure them. Senior, have you ever done anything to any noisy kids around the neighborhood? Spike strips?
0: Get off my lawn!
1: This is the most literal thing.
0: This is now the next step. You know what? You're not listening to me. I'm going to get you off my lawn with a spike strip. And listen, do I believe him when he said he just wanted to scare him and not cause injury? I probably don't.
1: I mean, because he's at least open to the possibility.
0: Understand. I mean, if you can't think of the fact that if you're riding a bike and you ride over a spike strip and it flattens the tires, that kid's going to go flying over the handlebars.
1: Right.
0: Okay? I mean, you yelled at them 100 times. You got to go talk to the parents. I mean, to pull out a self-made spike strip, number one, kind of ingenious, but number two, you just can't do that to kids.
1: The wild part of this is, usually this kind of behavior is reserved for the salty dog in the neighborhood. Like, everyone's got one old man,
0: yeah,
1: in the neighborhood,
0: yeah,
1: who you don't mess with, who's in charge of policing, stuff like this. This guy's 39. He's my peer, age-wise.
0: Yeah, yeah.
1: Which is maybe a sign that I'm starting to creep into. I already have accepted the fact that I am a chopped unk, as the kids would say. Like, that's my lot in life right now. That being said, we brought up the zombie apocalypse before. I want this guy on my team. Great instinct.

0: You know what the kids need to do now that he did that?
1: Ooh.
0: Put a bag of flaming poop on his front porch.
2: I was going to say,
0: ring the doorbell.
2: You know he's getting egged on Halloween now. Yeah. He's just made himself a bigger target.
0: Yeah, he really has. He really has. You know, we're going to read more stories about this guy in the future.
2: We are not done with the 39-year-old man in Wyoming or his hijinks with this team. We're going to leave the spike strip out for Rich Eisen. He comes up next here on ESPN Radio.
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4: 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The company posted a beat on earnings and noted that Burger King saw an 8.5% jump in same-store sales last quarter. Outside the U.S., that number was also strong, with gains of almost 5.5%. Despite the good news, though, shares are down 1% today. Wall Street is mixed, with traders keeping an eye on what's going on in the Middle East. The Dow Industrial Average is down more than 200 points. Meanwhile, the NASDAQ is up about 0.25%. West Texas crude up 1.5% at $76 a barrel. That's Your Money Now.
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0: 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Today's guest, Texans general manager Nick Caserio, Colts head coach Shane Steichen, Saints quarterback Tyler Shough, Pro Football Hall of Famer Tony Gonzalez, actor and director Eli Roth. And now, it's Rich Eisen.
1: Edition of the Rich Eisen Show. Football is so back. We've got 5 guests today. Because, you know, when you do a show like this, you put lines in the football ocean, if you will, and then bites come in bunches. Certainly this time of year, we've got a quarterback, we've got a coach, we've got a general manager, we've got a Hall of Famer. And then we've got a movie director, an actor. And so first up, Nick Caserio is going to come out of a meeting room for the Houston Texans. And we're going to have a conversation with the GM of the Houston Texans. And then we'll have a conversation with the head coach of the Indianapolis Colts, Shane Steichen. And then Tyler Shough, the runner-up for Offensive Rookie of the Year last year, the New Orleans Saints quarterback. He'll join us. Tony Gonzalez, top of hour number 3 Hall of Famer. We're going to be in Canton, Ohio, at the Pro Football Hall of Fame Museum for all 3 hours tomorrow. Our guests are Steve Hutchinson, Marshall Faulk, Rod Woodson, Willie Rolfe, Luke Kuechly, who's going into the Hall of Fame this year, and Chris Berman, the Master of Ceremonies. They'll all be with this show in person in Ohio on Friday, regular time, 12 to 3 Eastern, right here on Disney Plus, the ESPN app, ESPN Radio, Sirius XM, Channel 80. The director, Eli Roth, he loves making horror movies, this guy, and his new movie, Ice Cream Man, is out in theaters tomorrow. He's also very famous for being in Inglourious Basterds. Donnie Donowitz swinging a bat at the Nazis and talking broken Italian to Christoph Waltz. We're just going to go down a wormhole with him in hour number 3. There's you at 844-204-RICH. I've got a top 5 list of my top 5 fantasy football sleepers. And fittingly enough, on a day Shane Steichen joins us, we got ourselves an Indianapolis Colts season preview 4 downs. Good to see you over there, Chris Brockman. How are you?
3: I'm great, Rich. Today is my L.A. anniversary. On this date, 2009, I moved to L.A., and the first movie I ever saw in the theater when I got here, Inglourious Basterds.
1: How about them apples? That's called a full circle moment, is it?
3: Pretty cool.
1: How are you, DJ Mikey D?
4: I'm doing well.
1: Good to see you, T.J. Jefferson. How are you? Candles lit.
5: What's up, world? How's everybody?
3: Well, okay, T.J.
1: Now that we're fully unpacked, let's get to it. We start with our favorite new segment, because we don't know how long the segment's going to last.
5: I think today might be the last day.
1: I don't think so.
5: Here,
1: I don't think so. It's the latest edition of Is He Back Yet?
0: Is he back yet?
6: Where is A-A-Ron right now?
1: Oh, look at the Smitch added 2 new faces.
5: Oh,
1: is he back yet?
5: Hey.
1: Del Tufo on the right, near a disappointed and scared Christian McCaffrey and frightened Aaron Donald, and there you are smiling next to Miles Garrett's head right there.
3: I love that.
1: Perfect. TJ, apparently you're not in this.
5: Not surprising.
1: Because you, why?
4: I'm a Dallas fan.
5: Because I'm a Cowboys fan.
1: Why, I know. You're not a season ticket holder of the Rams.
5: Yeah. Yeah.
1: Is he back yet?
4: I get it.
1: Aaron Donald, is he back yet?
4: I mean, come on.
1: Well,

0: to use a phrase of The Fugitive, which, by the way, also debuted on this date years and years ago. Yes.
1: That's awesome.
0: A phrase from The Fugitive. Remember the one-armed man?
2: Yep.
0: You remember when Dr. Kimball broke into his house and called up the authorities and said, I found a big piece, and he put the phone down so they could track him to the one-armed man's apartment? Yesterday seemed to be a big piece. And it broke on the NFL wire.
1: Right.
0: This is
1: crazy.
0: This is, you know, something that comes out every day that all 32 teams get, and anybody who cares to take a look at it can find information on it. Like, say, the Bills had three guys trying out, and the Vegas Raiders had three guys trying out. The Miami Dolphins tried out five guys. And the Los Angeles Rams tried out a defensive tackle out of Pittsburgh named Donald, Aaron.
1: Tryout. Heard of him.
0: Well, the reason why it's called a tryout, it's the phrase that's used by the NFL when somebody was not signed officially to a roster, or is in this case a retired player, comes back and uses actual team equipment to work out. And I guess Aaron Donald is trying out with the Rams.
1: So silly.
0: Technically, because it seems like, hey, if he wants to figure out what it's like to go through a practice, whatever, he's putting on a helmet. He put on a Rams helmet, and he's working out with, you remember Giff Smith? Does that name ring a bell to you?
1: No.
0: He was the interim coach for the Los Angeles Chargers when they bounced Brandon Staley towards the end of the 2023 season. Okay. Giff Smith is now the defensive line coach for the Rams. So if you're working out with a line coach and you're putting on team equipment, according, again, to the rules of the National Football League, you gotta put it on the wire. If you're anybody who's using team equipment during training camp requires the organization to report the activity as a formal tryout. And so Eagle Eye reporters are picking up Donald, Aaron is now officially on an NFL wire as a player trying out for the Los Angeles Rams. And the NFL Daily caught up with Sean McVay. Greg Rosenthal and Jordan Rodriguez, who covers the team for the NFL Daily. Greg Rosenthal had a little bit of fun with Sean McVay about Donald's name showing up on the NFL wire.
3: The NFL transaction wire had Aaron Donald working out with the Rams today, which I guess...
4: Did it come across as a tryout?
3: It did come across as
4: a tryout that we've ever had.
3: Okay. You think you could make the team?
5: Phenomenal.
4: I think he can make the team.
5: The kid's okay. Got a shot.
4: Yeah. No, that was honestly our way of being able to get a workout with him within the, you know, parameters of what's necessary. But Giff Smith said it's the greatest tryout he's ever had.
0: Giff Smith says it's the greatest tryout he ever had.
3: Wow.
0: Again, the question becomes more rhetorical each and every passing moment of the summer. Is he back yet? Woodland Hills is where the Rams facility is. That's where he tried out.
2: Okay.
0: The defensive line coach for the Rams is not at the training camp in deep Southern California. He's up in Woodland Hills giving a tryout to a first ballot Hall of Famer. Who's going through the process. Is he back yet? Myles Garrett is now answering questions every day when he's made available to the media about Aaron Donald, because it's his presence. It's his presence in Los Angeles and on this roster that has sparked Aaron Donald to even twitch in this direction.
6: Hopefully they'll link up here soon. Let's see where his head's at, and just break bread with him as well. Now, I don't know. or how he's feeling or where he is in this process, but it is a process, you know, coming back from no such time off. But, you know, not going to push him either way, but you know, just get a feel on him.
0: It's basically, if I may, the advice you give to a young man or young lady who's just beginning, if you will, in high school, the dating scene.
2: Okay.
0: If you're into somebody, you got to give them space. You know what I mean? Don't smother.
2: Don't
0: act cool.
2: Be cool.
0: You know what I mean? Be cool. Don't scare them off. I guess it's not just anybody in the high school dating scene. I guess it's true for everybody. I've been out of that scene for a while. I don't. I might be. You know. You tell me, Mike.
5: It's tough, Rich.
0: You know. I'll say this.
2: Hard out there.
0: Potentially like you, all Rams fans are swiping right on Aaron Donald.
5: Oh, yeah. Ooh, wow. Oh, yeah.
0: 100%. From what I'm told,
5: yeah, from what you,
0: you know,
5: it's a cold game.
0: Is he back yet? This is going to happen. You guys 100%. Must be so psyched as Rams season ticket holders.
5: Yeah, it's going
0: to
5: be.
0: Because your resale price somebody in the building to root against your team is going to really pay for a few meals for you.
5: I'm going to game.
0: Are you really going to do it?
5: At least three, if not four.
0: Oh, yeah. That's great. Because, you know, they play about eight.
5: And I work about, how many Sundays are there in the season?
0: Okay.
5: Yeah.
2: Their first two home games are Monday night. So.
5: Exactly. There's two of the four.
7: There's only one I'm concerning myself with.
5: I don't know if TJ's
2: Dallas.
5: TJ, he comes back. You ain't going with me.
7: See, you see that again, Mike Del Tuvo's not a man of his word, is all I'm saying.
0: Again, why are you so obsessed with this, Rich? Why are you talking about this, Rich? Because Hall of Fame players do not come out of retirement every day. They don't really ever come out of retirement because a surefire first ballot Hall of Famer has decided to change addresses, or at least had the team oblige him finally to change an address. And teams that go ahead and make this move rarely have the reigning MVP of the league on a team that also added a Pro Bowl defensive back that nobody talks about in Trent McDuffie, because we're all talking about, is he back yet? Because Myles Garrett's in town. And it rarely happens on a team that came oh so close to making the Super Bowl the year before with a talent roster that is laden with big-time players. Oh, by the way, future Hall of Famer Devontae Adams is like wide receiver two. And he's not like on his last legs by any stretch. This is why we're talking about it. Is he back yet? With each passing day, it's a rhetorical question. This guy's coming back unless something completely unforeseen happens. And every time McVay's out there, he is like the cat that ate the canary. And everybody is on notice. And everybody else in the league who hears stuff like this is going to be saying, okay, sounds good. Any given Sunday, four quarters of action. Let's go. We are going to show up. I don't care if it's Donald or Garrett or Donald and Garrett. I don't care who the hell's out there. We're going to beat them. And good luck. And every single one of their games is going to be, I've got to see it. And the first one in Australia, where Donald and Garrett are going to be playing against each other, is against San Francisco for a massive game internationally and obviously nationally. Come on. That's why we're talking about it. I'm going to miss this segment when he does come back for real. Now then, one thing that I've been pounding the table for a long time is running backs getting paid commensurate to their talent. We're not there yet, to be honest with you. Even with Bijan Robinson now making $25 million a year, it happened as Chris Olave is making $30-something million a year. And Chris Olave means a lot to the Saints, as Tyler Shuck will tell us when he joins us, obviously, in hour two. And we don't really need to hear it from a second-year player We know Olave is good and very important. Running backs, though, are the ones who take the time off the clock when you need to win a game with 5 minutes to go. They're the ones who come up with that first down, more likely than not, to seal the deal. They are the ones who can control the action. They are the ones, if they're good enough, can also create matchup problems where you can throw them the football. They are the ones who potentially might protect your quarterback because they're the ones standing right next to him. They are crucial players, but they don't last as long, so they don't get paid as much, I guess. And we've got an actual general manager in Nick Caserio joining us shortly. I cannot wait to ask him, why are running backs paid less than pretty much any other offensive player position? Tackles, guards, quarterbacks, receivers, name it. Tight ends are paid less. That's it. So Jonathan Taylor, as we all know, back in 2023, when this thing was really spiking, where running backs are just not getting paid. They're just not. Remember he went to Jim Irsay, may he rest in peace? Jim brought him on the bus, basically told him, you're not getting it. You're not getting it. He eventually did. Got to hold his breath. Got to stamp his feet. Got to sit out. Ooh, my arm.
7: Rich, this even goes back to Le'Veon Bell.
0: Oh, right? We could go further and further
7: him,
0: back.
7: Him especially because he was a RB1 and
0: sat
7: a wide receiver one.
0: Sat a whole year.
7: Yeah.
0: Sat a whole year. And I think it threw off his entire career, actually, to be very honest with you. When Bijan got paid, Jonathan Taylor, who was entering the last year of the deal that he had to hold his breath to get, had this to say.
8: Hopefully, I had to go talk to my agent. So I had to go talk to him and see where things are at. I've been trying to just focus on getting better, making sure I'm staying in shape. Like I said, I have faith, so I'm going to tap in and check in when I'm actually got good news.
0: Now, everybody, you know, we had some fun with that. I think he's definitely calling his agent.
7: For sure.
0: It seems like his agent was already on the phone. He's got a new 2-year contract extension worth $44 million. Can go up to 47, 39 guaranteed. Jonathan Taylor, ladies and gentlemen. Getting his. It's the third richest deal. The richest deal belongs to Bijan. I believe number two is Saquon, if I'm not mistaken. And that potentially could be all eclipsed by the end of the hour, as a matter of fact, because Jahmyr Gibbs, who's been holding in Detroit, guess who got back on the practice field?
1: Oh.
0: And that means, according to Albert Breer, that's a new deal that's expected to be finalized soon. He made an appearance at practice today, which means he's close, which means it's going to happen. All eyes there. Is that going to top Bijan? Bottom line is, running backs are beginning to get theirs in a manner that pleases them at the very least, and it keeps going up. $25 million a year is getting close to wide receiver money. It's getting close. You know? Well, you're still $15 million shy of Jamar Chase. You're about $10 million in the hailing distance of Justin Jefferson, and you're about $8 million away from CeeDee Lamb, just off the top of my head. I might be a little off here.
9: Guaranteed money, Zay Flowers just got 108. Bijan got 51. JT just got 39. So, that's combined, they're still way under.
0: Alec Pierce makes more.
9: Alec Pierce got a lot of guarantees.
0: Correct. And that's what the market bears for somebody who walks into the free agent market and has probably New England falling all over themselves at the time to go get him.
9: Yep.
0: And it caused Chris Ballard to dig deep and pay a guy who's really not done it yet consistently over and over again. But Jonathan Taylor, with all due respect to everyone else, the past two seasons have been spectacular.
9: Yeah.
0: And he led the NFL in rushing attempts and touchdowns last season. 323 rushing attempts, 18 touchdowns. He ran for 1,585 yards, career highs in receptions of 46 for 378 receiving yards. He surpassed 300 carries in each of his past two seasons, the only one with more rushes over that stretch. You want to guess? It's easy. Go ahead. Don't think too hard. Don't think too hard.
1: Bijan?
0: Nope. Don't think too hard. Who does it every year? Who's done it every year for a decade?
7: Derrick Henry.
0: That's correct. Don't think too hard sometimes.
7: Yeah.
0: I can smell the wood burning from all the way over here.
7: Here's great.
0: That's why he deserves it. That's why he deserves to get it. But it's just fascinating to me, man. You know, Gibbs is going to get his, and then we're going to all talk about it. And then, of course, it does come down to, like, what's it going to look like? What's Gibbs going to look like with a bell cow around his neck? What's it going to look like with Bijan having an offensive-minded head coach who doesn't hand it to, you know, another running back inside the five-yard line as Arthur Smith did in the first year for Bijan because he was a rookie. And then last year, you know, he was beginning to get his more, but now here's Kevin Stefanski. What's that going to look like? And Jonathan Taylor, we all know what he has looked like in this offense. But I'm thrilled that they're getting paid what they should get paid. In terms of what others are getting paid, I still think it should be higher. They're that valuable. And certainly he's 27, Jonathan Taylor. Get it while you can get it now.
7: Yes, indeed.
0: These running backs, I do not mind them holding in. I do not mind them saying, what about me? Let's go. Pretty damn cool. And again, you're seeing last year, Ashton Jeanty, top 10 pick. This year, Jeremiah Love, top 5 pick. Highest drafted running back since Saquon went second overall. Here we go. Things are shifting a bit here. We've got an actual general manager coming up next hour to have a conversation with him about all of this, about valuing running backs. We've also got Jonathan Taylor's head coach, Shane Steichen. We also have Chris Olave's quarterback, Tyler Shuck. And we've got one of the greatest tight ends in the history of the NFL. We've got ourselves, Tony Gonzalez, in hour three, and then Eli Roth, the director in studio, in hour three as well. Suze will stop by in advance of Women's Sports Now. That has Jason Sudeikis zooming in. You know, potentially, you could say, is he the most famous New York Liberty fan?
10: Oh.
0: Okay. Rocking the WNBA hoodie while he's on the Today Show promoting season 4 of Ted Lasso. And Kylie Kelsey in studio.
10: Ooh.
0: So, Sarah's on today, correct?
10: She'll be here later. Yeah.
0: Renee Montgomery and Suze. Along with Jason Sudeikis and Kylie Kelsey. That's at 6 Eastern time on the Disney Plus ESPN families of apps.
7: That's a fun show.
0: It certainly is 6 Eastern time. Suze will be here at the end of hour 3. 844-204-RICH. When we come back, I've got my four downs on the Indianapolis Colts. And we've also got the general manager of Houston Texans, Nick Caserio, joining us on this program. 844-204-RICH, as I said, is the number to dial. 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
13: Here's your Total Security of Southern Minnesota weather forecast. High temperatures reach up to 78 with fog and spots early today under clear skies. South winds 5 to 10 miles an hour. Mainly clear tonight, lows dip down to about 60. Mainly cloudy skies expected tomorrow. Chance for storms, highs around 80.
14: clouds on the increase Saturday into Sunday. Upper 70s, Saturday, low 80s by Sunday. I'm weatherology meteorologist Megan Mulford. Right now, it's 71 degrees.
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0: We understand what the regular season entails, and our focus is on that. I would say in our roles, and he had the ability to balance off so many different things, you're kind of thinking about the present, but by the same token, having an eye on, you know, the future, and in the end, trying to do what you feel is always best for the organization and the team. I would say that certainly resonated, just the way he was able to handle that. And he was so immersed in every aspect of the football operation. You know, I can't say enough great things about what I learned being around him for all those years. I was fortunate to be around a lot of great people over the course of that period of time. You know, I worked for Scott initially. Scott's the one that really hired me, Fioli,
1: right?
0: When I got my career started. But, you know, just to be around a lot of great people, I know it's cliche, but taking it one day at a time, and then I would say maintaining a certain level of consistency day to day, not getting too high, not getting too low. We are in a very, I would say, it can be emotional. There's a lot going on, but to be able to kind of stay right in the middle, that always really struck a chord, and I think that was something that, you know, I kind of took notice of and have tried to apply in our own way and shape and form to my career and, you know, some of the things that, you know, I've been fortunate enough to be able to do.
1: Yeah, I mean, to be around Bill Belichick for as long as you were, and obviously Pioli being part of that front office for all those years. By the way, our radio audience is turning. We're talking with the Houston Texans EVP and GM, Nick Caserio. You know, and the thing that Bill was always known for, among many, was you know, saying goodbye to players that fans loved and had still had some years left potentially before he thought that the curve was going down. Did you ever have a conversation with him about that, or anything that you saw that you do actually still use today and what you're doing for your roster?
0: Well, yeah. I think all of us league-wide that are in these positions, the reality is we're going to have to make a number of decisions over the course of the season, over the course of years. And it's never easy. And we have to sometimes make very difficult decisions, but we make decisions that we feel ultimately are in the best interest of the program, and at times maybe in the best interest for the players as well. They may not realize it at the time, but, you know, we're in a position where, again, going back to what I said a bit earlier, kind of not take the emotion out, understanding that it's a people business in the end. So how you treat people, the conversations that you have, the relationships that you develop, I mean, that's part of it. Unfortunately, we're going to have to make decisions where we move on from players, we move on from staff, and that's always difficult, but you try to handle it in as a positive manner as possible, and not to go back to what we learned growing up. But, you know, the reality is just treat people with respect and dignity and just be honest with them and take the emotion out. And you're just trying to make the right decision with what you feel is the right information at the time. You might not agree, you might not see eye to eye, but in the end, that's part of our job and responsibility. And regardless of kind of what's going on externally outside of our building.
1: All right, let's talk about decisions you've made and decisions you still have to make with Nick Caserio, the Houston Texans GM, entering his sixth season in that role here on the Rich Eisen Show. Obviously, you've got a quarterback. When you want to talk about emotions, I mean, this is the biggest position and decisions that you could make that affects an entire team, an entire organization, fan base, and things of that nature. C.J. Stroud is now in a position to get a contract extension. Where are you on that front, Nick?
0: Yeah, I mentioned this in kind of my introductory press conference here in training camp. I'd say, you know, we've had some productive discussions over the course of the spring here. I think C.J., you know, the first 3 years, he's done a really good job for us. D'Amico and I both talked about this. We're glad he's our quarterback. And we understand there's a business side of football. So I'd say we're working through that. But, I mean, overall, like I said, we've had productive conversations with his representatives. So my sense is we'll work through it here during the course of training camp. And if an agreement comes to fruition, great. If it doesn't, you know, we kind of understand where we are moving forward. But, you know, CJ's, I mean, I've said this on some different shows, but he had his best off season. I'd say he's having one of his better training camps as well. And I think you're seeing a growth and a maturation and a development of a player which you see throughout the course of their career. So, I mean, sometimes we lose track of, in his particular case, he's still a young player. I mean, he's played three seasons going into his fourth season. But every year you kind of start over. And, you know, we're working through training camp right now. But, I mean, overall, CJ has done everything that we've asked him to do. You know, there's a business component of this. And you know, that's something that, you know, that's part of, in the end, my responsibility and my job. And, you know, we'll work through it here and see, you know, and see what happens here moving forward.
1: Okay. So is this something that could go into the season, do you think, or no?
0: We'll see. I don't want to put any timetables or kind of speculate about what may happen, when it might happen. I'd say, you know, keep the dialogue moving. And at some point, if we get to a situation where, all right, we kind of, it's not going to resolve itself, then, you know, we push it out to, you know, the off season or after the season. So, you know, we'll work through it, kind of take it one day at a time, and, you know, we'll see if an agreement, we're able to reach an agreement here at some point.
1: Okay. And just one last here. Listen, it's a result-oriented business that you are in. We're all in, I guess. But, you know, you don't raise banners there in Houston for making the second round of the playoffs, which, by the way, he has done every year of his career, which is rare for someone to come out of college to do something like that. And I understand there's markets and things of that nature. Do you need to see something more from him on the field to get to the number that you think everyone will be happy with?
0: Yeah, I think the reality is every player, I mean, they have to prove themselves every year. So I'd say overall, I mean, we're proud of the program that we've developed. You know, we feel like we got a pretty good foundation in place with a lot of really good people. You know, we have one of the best head coaches in the league. So we're proud of, I'd say, our program. We understand, like, look, in the end, everybody has the same goals and expectations that you want to be playing meaningful football late in the season. So our focus right now is on training camp and really getting ready for the start of the season, which we had a pretty big challenge here in front of us week one, you know, against Buffalo, who's been, you know, one of the best teams in the league. And I would say when you look around our division, I mean, honestly, I think our division is probably a little bit underrated. You know, nobody really talks about Jacksonville, but they won the division last year. They won 13 games. You know, I think Liam, Tony Boselli, and James have done a great job of establishing a program. You know, so we're kind of chasing them. I think the Titans are going to be very much improved. They got a really good coaching staff. They got a really, you know, good team, and one of the best defensive players in the league in Jeffrey Simmons. And the Colts always give us problems. I think every game, if I remember correctly, has come down to like one possession or a one-score game in the fourth quarter. So what's happened in the past has happened in the past. Like, we're proud of our program. We also understand the challenges that are in front of us, especially week one with Buffalo and our division. I mean, honestly, it's a little bit of an underrated division. We understand what the challenges are in our division. So try to keep the focus on the present, keep the focus on the short term, and, you know, just see if we can put the best team together, give ourselves the best opportunity, you know, once week one starts here against Buffalo.
1: Is it fair to say potentially that you giving low market quarterback money to the guy drafted after C.J. Stroud and Will Anderson, as well-deserved as that contract clearly is on a team that is so terrific defensively, might have thrown a little bit of a wrinkle into your conversations with C.J. Stroud, Nick?
0: I missed the first part of the
1: The fact that you gave Will Anderson low quarterback market money and he's the guy who was drafted after C.J. Stroud. Has that created a wrinkle in your conversations with your quarterback?
0: No, the way we treat every negotiation, they're kind of in their own entity. So what we do with another player really doesn't have any bearing on what we do with another player. Sure. So we try to focus on the individual player. Our job is to understand like what that market entails, and then you engage in the negotiations and discussions, and then you try to figure out, because in the end, a good negotiation was everybody feels good about what the result is. So like my job, our goal isn't to win a negotiation. We're trying to do what we feel is fair and best for the organization. So what we do with another player honestly has no bearing on what goes on, you know, with another player.
1: Well, we started this interview by talking about your tenure in the Belichick world, so excuse me for asking an injury-related question. How's that for a setup? How is Tank Dell, Nick? How is he?
0: He's doing well, Rich. He obviously sustained a pretty significant injury there however many months ago that was, but he participated yesterday in practice, so I'd say there's kind of a ramp-up period for him, and we're just trying to do what we feel is best for him, be smart about his reintegration. But he's worked really hard. There's an opportunity for us to see him maybe a little bit more here in practice. Whether or not he plays in a preseason game or not, ultimately we'll figure out what makes the most sense. But he's worked really hard. I was asked about this when training camp started. We didn't put him on PUP or NFI because we wanted to keep him available and alive to participate in certain drills that he otherwise would not have been able to participate in. But he's very engaged. You're seeing progress with him. I'd say, you know, we're going to probably hopefully see him a little bit more here in practice as we're moving forward through training camp. So he's doing as well as he possibly can. It's really a credit to him. It's credit to our medical staff, our sports performance team, our strength staff for getting Tank to the position where he has a chance to be competitive to help our team.
1: I got two left for you, one about your team and then one just in general about the league here and rostering. David Montgomery and Woody Marks, you got Montgomery now from Detroit. We saw what he could do there as a 1-2 punch. He was kind of the two there. What will you allow about the division of running back carry labor this season?
0: Yeah, I think we've all seen you really need two guys that can handle the ball in some capacity. And I would say in David's case and Woody's case, I mean, they're very similar relative to their ability to potentially play on all three downs. You know, we feel that Woody is an ascending young player, and we're glad he's here. He's had a really good offseason program. He's off to a pretty good start here in training camp. And, you know, we have a lot of respect for David, what he's accomplished over the course of his career. You know, he was a player that we targeted for a myriad of reasons. You know, obviously what he does on the field, but his professionalism, his toughness, just the leadership that he brings, that was something that we felt he can enhance our overall program. And I'd say it's been true to form here to this point. So, you know, glad we have both of those players on a roster, and I would expect both of them to make a pretty significant contribution for us here this season.
1: And then lastly for you here, Nick, I mean, we've been talking about the running back market for years, and I think running backs are not paid commensurate to their value in a game. And we forget about their value in a game when it comes to rostering these guys and paying them. Why are wide receivers paid more in this game than running backs, Nick?
0: Yeah, it's an interesting question, Rich. I think what you've seen or what I've seen, there's a cyclicality to contracts and a distribution of resources. It kind of happens in, you know, spurts, and certain years more money is allocated to certain positions relative to others. But in the end, sometimes there's kind of a balance or redistribution here. So ultimately, teams have to make the decision about how they want to allocate resources, where to invest the money, have an understanding of what the market is. And then you're either in that market or you're not in that market. And if you're not in that market, then what's the alternative? I think that's the beauty of what we do. And, you know, part of my job is to, you know, it's a little bit of game. It's like putting pieces of the puzzle together. And we all understand what the salary cap is. We all have resources. How you build your team and how you allocate those resources, ultimately you have to make an individual decision. So, you know, the players that are receiving these contracts, they deserve the contracts because they're really good players.
1: Right.
0: The market's the market, and, you know, the money is constantly moving around here a little bit. So you have to understand where it's going and then look at your team and kind of figure out, all right, how are we going to, you know, distribute the resources, and where are we going to allocate? And some positions may get more than others. And I think that's just – there's a natural process that all of us have to go through. And, you know, this year's one way, it might be different a year from now, but we'll all find out.
1: No, I know. And I'm talking to a guy who's going to have to pay his quarterback, if, you know, Stroud is your future, a certain amount of money, and you just paid Will Anderson, you know, $50 million a year, and you got more defensive players, and Nico Collins is – and it's no offense to wide receivers. I'm just asking, is there something where general managers generally – in this league, look at, I can get a running back out of college rather than a wide receiver out of college. And then there's a certain, you know, born-on date with running backs that aren't there for receivers, just to name another position group here. There's no general sense like that from general managers in the NFL?
0: Yeah, I mean, look, I think our job, understand where the players are coming from, what are your opportunities. I mean, I think sometimes there's a little bit, like the running back, there's a certain stigma attached to, well, if they reach a certain age or but like look at Derrick Henry. Like he's worth whatever he's making. It might be worth more than. I mean, there's a great example of guys going to the Hall of Fame. So ultimately, you just got to decide where is the supply and demand, where are the players coming from. All right, and then what we've tried to do is just sort of balance the contracts off. I mean, the point that you made, all the money doesn't really come due at the same time when you do extensions. Some of the new money, when that triggers and that kicks in. Mm-hmm.

0: family and everything else going on with you. I appreciate the time, Nick. Thank you.
1: You bet, Rich. Thank you.
0: You bet. That's the EVP and GM of the Houston Texans, Nick Caserio, here on the Rich Eisen Show. 844-204-RICH is the number to dial. 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
2: This is Minnesota News Network. I'm John Anderson. Northern Minnesota businesses affected by this summer's wildfires will likely have to wait until next year for state relief. Governor Walz says there are no plans to call a special legislative session. Any wildfire aid package would likely be considered when lawmakers return in January. Businesses in Ely report hundreds of cancellations, with some estimating losses exceeding $200,000. Minnesota State University Mankato is eliminating 60 positions as it works to close a $22 million budget deficit. The plan includes 17 layoffs, unfilled positions, and voluntary early retirement incentives. President Edward Inch says rising operating costs combined with slower growth in tuition revenue and state funding made the cuts necessary. Faculty and staff unions oppose the plan, arguing it will hurt students and the regional economy. This is M&N.
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7: Yeah, ready for this? Let's go. Hit it.
8: Four downs with Rich.
9: Here we go. Why did he talk to me?
7: All right, my four downs in the Indianapolis Colts. I'm going to do this before I hear from a coach so he doesn't really influence my question.
10: Okay. Are you worried, though, he might hear this and then decide he doesn't want to come on?
7: This is nothing he hasn't heard before.
10: Okay, I'm just...
7: First down. Is Alec Pierce really a first wide receiver in an offense? Is he really wide receiver one? Can he be one? Can he be one of those beasts? Great question. I mean, that's it. You trade away Michael Pittman. It's Alec Pierce time. Can he be that guy? I know Josh Downs is there. They've got some very players. But he's been paid like one. Is he WR1? That's a good question. Two dudes get on him, double cover him, and you're going to shade defenses towards him. What's he going to do?
11: He's also not practicing right now.
7: Second down. He just got his well-deserved two-year extension. And I know this is kind of ridiculous to ask about somebody who's got 300 carries 2 years in a row. 300 plus. But does Jonathan Taylor have another gear? Does he have another gear? Like, let's lead the league in rushing. Let's keep going. You know, like, let's do it all. Let's do it all now while he's got the muscle. Like, go full Frank Pantangeli. You know? Can he be, like, an all-purpose? Can he beat Bijan in all-purpose yards? Can he be the all-pro first-team guy?
11: If Jonathan Taylor led the league in rushing his second year, 1,800 yards.
7: Let's go.
11: But not a huge receiving guy.
7: Let's see what he can do.
10: He had 18 touchdowns last year.
7: I know. Does he have another gear?
10: It's
7: my question. Oof. Number three, third down. And I might ask her when I see her this weekend at the Pro Football Hall of Fame, because she is presenting Adam Vinatieri for enshrinement. What will Carly Ursay Gordon do with her notes? What's she going to do with them? She's taking notes, man.
11: Like Brian Gumbel.
7: On the sideline. What's she going to do with them? I know she definitely does something with them, I am sure. But will she really do something with them when it comes to making decisions that she might feel compelled to make, to be honest?
10: That's a very good question.
7: And then number four, fourth down, it's a simple question. Will the MetLife castoffs lead the Colts to the playoffs? Daniel Jones coming back from a breakout season, but also a Achilles tear season. And then Sauce Gardner gets acquired for two firsts, and then he gets hurt. And the Giants quarterback and the Jets cornerback, now in Indianapolis, can they be the captains of their sides of the football and lead the Colts to the playoffs? Because I think the Colts need to make the playoffs this year in many ways, shapes, or form. That might be what's being written down in the notes.
11: Make the playoffs.
7: And those are my four downs on the Indianapolis Colts right here. Shane Steichen, Colts head coach. 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
0: This is the Rich Eisen Show. Earlier on the show, Texans general manager Nick Caserio. Coming up, Colts head coach Shane Steichen. Saints quarterback Tyler Shuck. Pro Football Hall of Famer Tony Gonzalez. Actor and director Eli Roth. And now, it's Rich Eisen.
3: Number two, the Rich Eisen Show is on the air. 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Number to dial. Phone lines are lit. We'll take your calls. We're in Canton, Ohio all day tomorrow. Pro Football Hall of Fame game tonight. Cardinals and Carolina Panthers. I'm going to have a full four-quarter preview. Wait a minute. No, I won't. No, we're just going to go and talk about the game tomorrow, whatever we can talk about.
4: So when you say we, I had people texting me. My friend's in Canton right now. He's like, are you here? And I'm like, No. Rich is going.
3: I'm going. Yeah. I'll say hi to everyone for you. TJ, you have something in common with our next guest, the head coach of the Indianapolis Colts. You've both been on Contestants Row in the Price
4: of
3: Am I? Come on down, Shane Steichen. Am I right, coach?
5: You took the words out of my mouth, Rich. I saw Eli over there, and I said, shoot, I remember the last time I was on, we were talking about the Price is Right, and then he had the biker jacket on. I was wondering if he had a Harley. Now, where's his Harley at?
3: See, now, you coach, never got out of Contestants Row, correct? Is that true?
5: I did it. I was over up there.
3: What happened?
5: Well, bids were off. I should have studied that show a little more in the mornings. It was fun. I'll tell you what, it was a lot of fun, but would have loved to get up on stage and do some things.
3: Is it true you got outbid by $1? Is that true, or somebody who...
5: That is a true story. I believe it was a true story. We had a deal where I think what it was, four people up there in Contestants Row. Those three went before me, so I was the third, but it was the fourth time going, so I thought he was going to skip over me. And then he said, it's your bid. I'm looking back at my buddies. And so I said, what are the bids again? He's like, I'm running this show.
3: Bob right, Barker yeah, told
5: so
3: you that?
5: Whatever.
3: Bob told you that?
5: $650 on whatever it was, tennis ball machine. And the other guy right next to me smiled and laughed and said, $651. Tennis ball machine, $750. That pissed me off a little bit.
3: Well, Shane, I don't know if this helps you or not. TJ got out of Contestants Row, made it all the way to the Showcase Showdown.
4: Yes, I did.
3: And you got as much as Shane did back in the day. Well, you got a ping pong
4: That's
3: table.
4: That's not true.
3: You got a ping pong table, right?
4: And a popcorn maker.
3: Yeah, and a popcorn maker. There you go.
5: You still got them?
4: Please tell him.
6: Shane.
4: I do, Coach.
3: The ping pong table is still in the box.
4: The ping pong table is still in the box.
3: 4 years ago.
6: Probably warped at this point.
3: Come on, Coach. Coach him up here.
5: You were on it 4 years ago?
4: Coach, there's not enough room in my apartment for it. So I keep thinking maybe I might win the Powerball or something. I could move and then, you know, have a place for the ping pong table.
5: There you go. Or you just get a raise there. Get him to get you a raise there.
4: I like your style.
3: Now we're out of time.
4: Look at this. Me and Jonathan Taylor, we're getting some extra dollars.
3: Coach Shane Steichen just went over. Good to see you, man. How you doing?
5: How's it going? How are you?
3: I'm doing better for seeing you on the screen here. Year four for you. Let's just jump into the question of the day is Daniel Jones. How's he doing? What can you tell me?
5: He's doing great. He did a hell of a job this offseason with his rehab. Getting his body right, and obviously with coming off the Achilles, he was tirelessly working at 6 a.m. to 6 p.m. every day, and he's hit the ground running since training camp started. He's taken every first team rep, It's great to have him back out there. He's still working through the strength stuff, but he's in a really good place right now for our football team in this season.
3: Well, I mean, you had a front row seat when you were in Philly of watching him for the Giants when obviously he was out there and you might have been prepping your side of the football to get back out there. But you saw what was going on in New York. What do you think clicked for him last year? What do you think, Cliff?
5: You know, that's a good question. I think, you know, watching his tape, I always thought he was a really, really good player. He always completed passes, a high completion percentage in New York. Obviously was, you know, a game away from going to an NFC championship game in New York. So you saw that, you know, he had it in him. And, you know, coming here, obviously a new scenery for him. You know, he took the bull by the horns and worked his tail off. And obviously he made a ton of plays. The offensive line did a great job protecting for him. You know, did a great job getting this in and out of the right place. And he was playing, you know, just tremendous, tremendous for us before his injury.
3: So now that he's coming back, and that'll be the question, is can he do it again? And, you know, that is a, I guess, a legit question. Because, again, that time where he almost made it to the NFC Championship game, Philadelphia is the one that prevented him from getting there. After he had that performance in Minnesota, Shane, I was talking about from here at this desk, he looked like Colin Kaepernick in Green Bay. You know what
5: yeah.
3: I mean? Like that,
5: yeah.
3: Where he was running it and throwing it and totally unstoppable, you know, with Saquon at his side, obviously, back in that day.
5: Yeah, that was an awesome game.
3: Is that the guy you have there? Is that the guy you have there? Do you think?
5: Yeah, for sure. I think so. I mean, when you watch him last year, what he was able to do for us, and obviously we want to get that done again this year. And obviously the health of our football team is going to be big. Keeping him healthy all season is going to be big. And then we go from there. But I really like, you know, what I've seen so far, him coming off his injury. Offense is clicking early in camp, which is great to see. It's been great on both sides of the ball. Defense is making plays. Offense is making plays. So I'm really pleased, you know, where we're at in training camp with our football team.
3: Okay. And then, in a way, Alec Pierce is now on the can he do it sort of conversation. Now that he's been paid, how is he feeling?
5: He's feeling good. You know, he's making really good progress. I don't have a timeline on his return, but I do feel really good where he's at in his rehab process. So as soon as he's back out there, that'll be exciting for us. But like I said, I don't know for sure when that's going to be, but he is making really, really good progress.
3: Well, and I just was giving a season preview of your team at the end of the first hour, and the first question is Alec Pierce really a wide receiver one? Is he wide receiver? Can he be a wide receiver one in this league?
5: Yeah, I mean, if you look at it statistically, there's no doubt about it. He's led the league in yards per catch the last two seasons, had 1,000 last year. Make some big-time plays for us. And, you know, his role is going to expand this year on how we use him. Obviously, he is a deep threat for us. But, you know, he's evolved, too, as a route runner, his route tree, the intermediate stuff. He's grown, you know, since the first time I was here, my first year with him, to now. It's been a tremendous growth, and it's a credit to him and the way he works. It's a credit to Reggie Wayne, our wide receiver coach, for helping develop him into the player he's becoming.
3: And your running back, I believe, is getting that two-year contract extension that's been all over the news right now. I know that's not your lane, you know. That's Ballard's lane to handle the business. But that, yeah, I could see you got a smile on your face. It, for him to get paid, this means the world for him mentally, I imagine, getting on that field for you.
5: Yeah, there's no question. He's one of the best in the league. I mean, there's no doubt about it. And to get him signed to that extension is huge for our football team. You never want to lose great players. And he's a great player. Obviously, he played his whole career here. He's a home run threat. Makes a ton of plays for us. You know, when we need a play, he's usually the guy that makes it. And those guys are so valuable to your football team. And you need those guys. You want to win championships. You want to win in this league. You need great players, and he's one of them.
3: He's a great dude, too. I mean, you got a good story there for Jonathan Taylor as a human. Like, you've seen in person what he's done for a teammate and the community. You got a good Jonathan Taylor story for me, Coach?
5: Gosh.
3: Yeah, I know.
5: JT story. Yeah, I don't know. He's a hard worker, I'll tell you that. I mean, I probably don't got any funny stories for you.
3: It's all good.
5: But I will say, just from a player standpoint, really, like, looking back at last year, that game in Berlin, that Atlanta game, I mean, he single-handedly took that game over. And that was so impressive to see the way he ran that whole game, you know, pretty much, you know, put the team on his back. Obviously, the line did a great job blocking, but he made some tremendous plays. Obviously, had an 83-yard rushing touchdown down the sideline there on a 2nd-and-2. That's the clip right there. And then you got another one, as I believe, you know, at the end of the game, you know, in overtime, we got an unblocked player. They hit a blitz, and he made the guy miss, which could have been a loss again. And then he came down, obviously, and finished it off in the red zone. We ran a little counter gap scheme, and it was one-on-one in the hole with the safety, made a miss again and scored to walk off. So that game right there was, you know, just tremendous, really tremendous to watch.
3: A few minutes left with the Colts head coach Shane Steichen. What does a full season with Sauce mean for you and your team and Coach Anarumo?
5: Yeah, I think it's huge. Obviously, you know, the draft capital we gave up to get him, you know, we're expecting a lot out of him, and he understands that. And, you know, last year didn't go the way we wanted with his injury, but getting him back here in training camp to see it on display against our guys is awesome. But to have him for a full season is going to be huge. You need a lockdown corner in this league to take, you know, away number one receivers, and he's that type of player. So it's going to be awesome to see, you know, him in a Colts jersey all year this season, along with Mooney and Cam Bynum and the rest of the guys in the back end. We're excited for that.
3: You know, Lou Anarumo went to high school with my brother. I went to high school with his sister. We're all Staten Islanders. So, do you have sometimes understanding him?
5: No, I can hear him. He's good.
3: Okay.
5: Yes, we have some good.
3: He's got that thick accent, you know.
5: He's got a thick accent. He used it. You know, when he gets out to the players every once in a while, pretty good. But I love Lou. Tremendous coach, tremendous teacher, great leader of men, obviously, on the defensive side. You know, sitting in those defensive meeting rooms during training camp have been awesome. He does a great job in front of those guys, demands a lot out of those guys. So I'm excited, you know, about what our defense, you know, can potentially do this year.
3: And, again, just to talk about the boss real quick here, I'm going to see Carly Ursay Gordon in Canton when she introduces Adam Vinatieri for induction this weekend. It'll be a great moment for everybody in the franchise. What's on her notes, in her notes? Does she come up to you and talk with you about what's on that notepad, anything like that?
5: Yeah, not during the game. Obviously, we have briefings every Monday to talk about the game. And she just takes notes on certain things that happen in the game. And I have a ton of respect for that, because those meetings on Monday – that we talk about, she heard it all during game day. And so that transition's great when we have those conversations. She has a really good understanding of what we're doing. As far as you know, she knows that she sits in meetings. She understands the play call. So when she hears a call, she knows what's coming. And the communication piece of it is obviously huge. You know, hearing the calls, all those different things. So when we do have those briefings on Monday to talk about the game, it's pretty smooth.
3: Has there been a moment where you're like, oh yeah, this is definitely a chip off the old block? I can see, you know, she's an Ursay as well as an Ursay Gordon. Has there been a moment like that where you're like, yeah, that's
5: no?
3: Like,
5: but like, I'll just say, obviously, Carly's been really involved, you know, since I've been here, and she's a tremendous leader. Cares a lot about the players, this organization, this community, you know, and she'll do anything and everything, you know, for this organization to be successful. And that's what you want to have an owner. And I just got a ton of respect for that.
3: Did you hear what Liam Cohen had to say about how the Jaguars aren't being talked about? Did you hear about that one? He's talking about how the Bears.
5: I did not.
3: Okay.
5: I did not.
3: Yeah, he's like, you know, he looks online and he sees like 80 pictures of Caleb Williams on NFL Network and things like that. And, you know, we just had Nick Caserio on in hour one. He's like, we're overlooked. Do you think your division's overlooked? You're overlooked? What do you think,
5: Shane? Look, I think is this, is I take it one day at a time, you know, year to year. Every year in this league, you see teams that can change in a hurry. And so when I look at everyone that says, like, hey, look at your schedule. You got a tough schedule to start the season. There's a lot of those conversations that take place. And I just tell people, I say, hey, look, guys, it's an NFL schedule. Everyone in this league's good. Anyone can get beat on any Sunday, and you got to show up every single Sunday, and that starts in the week of preparation, and that's the way I look at it. Obviously, I do believe our division is really strong. I think there's a lot of good players in our division, a lot of talented teams, offensively, defensively, a lot of playmakers. So it's going to be a tough division, but we're looking forward to that challenge in this division and obviously throughout the season.
3: Yeah. Is Phillip back on the pickup line in Alabama? Where is he?
5: Oh, yeah, he's always on the pickup line, you know. We reached out. We were playing phone tag yesterday.
3: Oh, okay. What's he up to?
5: Yeah, he's doing good. He's got a game coming up on national TV, I want to say in 2 weeks or something. They're playing a team on national TV at their home stadium, so he's excited for that and their kids over there.
3: That was amazing, man. What a listen, I know the circumstances under which you reached out to him were not what you're looking for as a head coach of a National Football League team. But that's like a movie, man. You made a Disney movie on occasion last year. Coach.
5: It was.
3: You know?
5: It was pretty special. Besides, obviously, not winning, to have him come back really for the love of the game. I mean, just for those young players in our locker room to see that, the way he works, his preparation that he puts into the game, a tremendous human being, father to his kids, obviously all those kids that he coaches in high school. It's awesome. It was a tremendous experience for everybody to be a part of that. Like I said, we just wish we would have won during that stretch. And I know that's a thing, you know, he wishes as well. But, you know, it was great to get him back out there. And he competed at a high level. He played darn good football for us. There's no doubt about it when he played. So to see him come off the couch and not play in five, you know, years and do what he did, it's a credit to him and his love for the game.
3: Hey, man, Rocky lost and Rocky won, but he won in Rocky too. You know what I'm saying? You know all about.
5: Yeah, I feel you.
3: You know
5: I
3: that story?
5: You.
3: He's on the steps, man, where you used to coach. Last one for you. Week one, September 13th. You're there inside Lucas Oil. The Ravens are on the other side, and we're about to kick off. What's going through your mind at that point?
5: Well, you know what? At that time, when the ball's about to kick off, you're focused and locked in. Obviously, you go through the week of preparation, and then obviously we're going to hear that crowd ripping and roaring week one at home. And then once that ball's kicked off, I mean, you're locked in and you're ready to call the game and ready to go and go make plays. And that's really what's going through my mind.
3: Coach, thanks for the time. We have some nice parting gifts for you. You've heard that one before, right?
5: Oh, heck yeah. You got the luggage, the Hollywood luggage. That's what I got.
3: Z-Brick
5: luggage suitcase.
3: The Z-Brick. Remember the Z-Brick? They had the press-on nails. They had all that as the party gifts.
5: Yes. I did remember the Z-Brick. All right.
3: You got that. Hey, we'll send you a mug. Nice party gift.
5: Trust me, I'll use it.
3: We're going to send you a mug. We're going to send you a Rich Eisen Show mug. I want to see that in use, okay? But thanks for coming on down, Shane Steichen.
5: All right, thanks. Appreciate
3: there
5: you.
3: There he goes.
5: Thanks, Rich.
3: There he goes. Shane Steichen, everybody. Parting gifts.
7: Love it, right?
3: That's right. My brother, who's a tax lawyer, refused his parting gifts on Wheel of Fortune because he was going to pay taxes on it.
7: So he said no?
3: Yeah. Wow. I'm like, I'll take your Z-Brick, man. I believe he took nothing because he didn't want to pay taxes on it.
7: Smart.
3: Hey, that's the tax. 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Sure sounds like Daniel Jones is going to start week one, don't you think?
7: Sure does.
3: Tyler Shuck's going to start week one for the Saints. He's coming up next.
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9: Here's a Total Security of Southern Minnesota weather forecast. I'm meteorologist Megan Mulford. Highs level off around 78 this afternoon, under sunny skies, south winds 5 to 10 miles an hour. Mainly clear skies tonight, lows level off around 60. Mainly cloudy skies tomorrow, chance of thunderstorms, high of 80. bright sunshine Saturday with highs around 79. 81 Sunday. From the Weatherology Weather Center, I'm meteorologist Megan Mulford. Right now, it's 73 degrees.
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0: 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One big happy simulcast family, Disney Plus, the ESPN app, and ESPN Radio, Sirius XM. For those listening on the radio, we just played several clips, about a couple minutes of sound bites from Tyler Shuck's first appearance on this program on March 18th before his draft, being the 40th overall pick from the New Orleans Saints organization. And joining us now is Tyler Shuck. Good to see you, Tyler. How are you, man?
1: I'm doing good, Rich. How are you?
0: I'm just wondering. I'm great. Thank you for asking. So

0: What's that like watching you back from what you were saying before the draft, now that you've got 1 year under your belt in the NFL? What was that like?
1: Yeah, it kind of fires me up a little bit. It kind of, you know, really reignites that mindset of man, I'm just grateful to be in this situation. You know, there's a lot of talk, you know, good, bad, at every single level, especially this one. And for me, I'm just really excited for this opportunity and to be able to, you know, get some games in last year and really kind of really bond together as a team. And we kind of hit our stride late there, and coming in this offseason, it's been a lot of fun just getting better.
0: So if you could go back in time two marches and say something to that version of Tyler Shuck that hung up from that conversation with me, what wisdom would you impart to that version of you, Tyler?
1: Yeah, I think just trust your process, trust everything that you're doing right now. You know, you don't have to have everything figured out day one, you know, training camp. I'm coming into year two of training camp. I don't have everything figured out yet, but man, it's light years from how I felt last year. And you know, we're clicking as an offense and we're clicking as a team. And I still got a lot to learn, and I'm going to make a lot more mistakes. So that's the exciting part. I feel like every single year, I kind of just put another notch on the belt, and I learn, you know, learn so much. So I'm really just thankful for that whole process and being able to be in this position now.
0: Just one more question about that time of your life. Did you get a sense that the Saints liked you? Did you get any, were you surprised to see that area code pop up on your phone, 40th overall?
1: No, I was honestly just elated. I was so excited just because I saw the 504 pop up, and I knew there was just a bunch of connections with, you know, all the coaches and Nussmeier and Scott and Kellen being quarterback guys, and I had a really good visit with them, and I was kind of hoping it was going to be them at the top of the second as well. So, you know, obviously there's so much emotions that go into that process, but once you're here, and you got to make the most of it, and especially going into your second year, you got to go prove it, and that's continually. So I'm just really excited that, you know, they took me and to be a part of this, you know, organization going forward.
0: 5-4 in your 9 starts, including a 4-game win streak, winning 5 of your last 6 starts. What did click for you, Tyler?
1: I think, you know, every game I feel like I got better. I feel like I learned something. That was my goal. I'm going to, you know, find little things, you know, here and there that I can kind of work on and chip away. But just more and more, you know, as a team, we kind of bonded. We hit a point where let's just have fun and let's go out there and execute. And I feel like I grew as a leader and as a person, you know, every game as well. So that's my whole thing this offseason, is how can we elevate our standard and have that sense of urgency, but also still carry that mindset like that we have nothing to lose. And I think, you know, we were not where we wanted to be last year as a whole team. And, you know, we still have a long way to go. But how do we have that mindset, you know, where we can still attack and have a chip on our shoulder, but also, you know, really, really be appreciative of our growth?
0: The relationship between a Saints coach and a Saints quarterback is going to be on full display in Canton, Ohio this weekend at the Pro Football Hall of Fame, as Sean Payton introduces Drew Brees for enshrinement in the Pro Football Hall of Fame. So I'm mandated to ask you about your relationship with Kellen Moore right now and what that is like, if you can take us inside it, Tyler.
1: Yeah, it's been awesome. He's just one of the best dudes I've ever been around in the business, just from a intelligence standpoint, but also off the field. He communicates at such a high level about what his vision is for the team, you know, how I can help out as a leader, and then also just, you know, motivating me every single day. He's really unfazed by a lot of the stuff that goes on, whether it's the NFL, off the field, day-to-day practices. He understands, you know, what it takes to be successful as a quarterback in this league, and at a very high level, you know, doing that himself, and then also who the guys that he's coached and helped bring along the way. So I'm just kind of a full sponge whenever I'm listening and learning from him. But he's also great because we can bounce ideas off of each other and be a collaborative process.
0: So a few follow-up questions there. How does he motivate you? You got a good example that you can share with us here?
1: Yeah, I think more of it, anything, is his steadiness. He's not gonna flip the switch and all of a sudden, you know, cuss you out or maybe just not talk to you. He's, regardless of the situation, he's communicating. He's talking through his thought process, and I think that's what it's like to be a quarterback. You have to have a certain intensity, you know, every single day, but at the same time, you know, you can't ride the highs and lows of it. So I think that's why his communication skills are really elite when it comes to, you know, talking with the guys, and offensively wise, it's been really fun.
0: Has he said to you something during the week, like, you do this, you see this, this is what's going to happen, and then it happens? You got an example like that, Tyler?
1: Yeah, I mean, I think even throughout training camp, you know, or stuff like that, where he's like, man, I wouldn't you know, I'm not going to call out in this situation. I'm not going to do that. So, you know, we're going to focus on this throughout this week. Or if you get this, let's just throw it here. And I think a lot of times, you know, coaches and players, we want to overcomplicate as much stuff as we can and make sure we have all of our boxes checked. But he understands being behind the face mask like he'd be and what it takes to play at a high level.
0: Okay. And then I imagine that steadiness is good, you know, while he's in your – helmet,
1: yeah,
0: right, pretty much.
1: Yeah, he's for sure. He's definitely going to give you the information that you need and let you go play football. I think that's his best part of it is he doesn't have an ego when it comes to it. And I think that's why you saw the success with Jalen Hurts in Philly and with Justin Herbert in L.A. and Dak Prescott and with the Cowboys. I think he's brought the best out of those guys, and they've obviously are really talented in their own right. And you know, I feel like I can continue to get better and learn from him.
0: Travis Etienne, how's he fitting in? What do you got?
1: It's been like peanut butter and jelly with us in the backfield. He's been amazing. His talent is unbelievable. I mean, you already have AK in the room and bringing a guy like Trav, his savviness, his, you know, one cut ability, but also I feel like his hands are really elite as well. So utilizing him in the pass game has been really cool to see. And then also he's done a great job of just embracing himself here. He's from Louisiana. Like, he's geeking out whenever we go out to, you know, meet Drew Brees and throw. We're in the facility, and this is like, you know, just a wonderland for him. So it's been really fun to get to know him and you know, practice with him.
0: All right. So you know what my follow-up is going to be right there. Drew Brees, you're throwing with him? Like, what's that? Walk me through that, Tyler. What's going on?
1: Yeah, I think, you know, that was something, you know, I'd planned, you know, months in advance, even right after the season ended in January. And he was great just helping set up, you know, the throwing fields, the workout situations, getting us connected with, you know, stuff in San Diego. And fully did not expect him to be there at all, but just kind of the person he is and competitor. He was out there, you know, talking to us, helping us work out and throw. So that's something that we definitely want to do every single year and make a retreat out of it. And, you know, just his knowledge and expertise and what he's been, you know, meant to me and all of Saints fans has been just unparalleled. So, you know, he's more deserving of you know, what he's getting soon than anybody. It's been awesome to be able to learn from him.
0: Dude, you're okay. You buried the lead on me here. You're talking about being a sponge. I mean, what does he tell you? What have you picked up? What are you planning on? I know I'm asking a million questions at once, but what are you planning on taking from what he's told you and bringing it to the field? Starting week one.
1: Yeah, I got to talk to him last year, even before I came in and, you know, was the starter. I was just kind of, you know, getting better every single week playing, and I was like, man, how was your process throughout this time? And, you know, he wasn't the Drew Brees that we all know and love at the Saints. You know, he spent, you know, quite a few years in San Diego and still battled those first couple of years in New Orleans. So it was great to talk to him about his mindset throughout that time of preparing like you're the guy no matter what. Still being a leader and talking about his, you know, everyday routine throughout the season. And also this offseason, being able to talk to him about the importance of just bonding together, because everyone's practicing right now. Everyone's watching, you know, a bunch of tape. Everyone's going through all these, you know, growths and learning new offenses and having coaches. And more than anything, it's this time you spend in the offseason and every single day that matters the most and how you can connect late, you know, when we get going.
0: Yeah, and you mentioned AK before, Alvin Kamara. Does he look as good as you remember when you were in college, probably flipping on the TV and watching him score six times for Sean Payton?
1: Yeah, he hasn't changed. He hasn't changed a bit. I think I'm really excited to be able to kind of get year two with him. Obviously develop even more chemistry than we had last year. He got banged up a little bit, but he's explosive. He's everything that you see in this entire career. I think having this second year in this offseason, in this offense as well as, I was going to be good, and he's just getting more and more comfortable, and that entire running back room has done a really good job, you know, thus far.
0: All right, not to turn this interview in the few minutes I have left with you, Tyler Shuck, into a fantasy football question that would help me personally, but I'm about to do that, Tyler. I'm in a league called Best Ball. I don't know if you've ever heard of this, but you draft a team. And that is your team the entire year. There's no transactions, there's no trades, there's no waiver wire. That's it. So if somebody's not available, you're kind of screwed over, basically.
1: Yeah.
0: Okay. And so it's a full point PPR. Every catch means a point. And I am currently, as you and I are talking on live television and radio, I am on the clock. All right?
1: Wow.
0: So take your time. It's 8 hours a pick. Trust me, it's nuts. Okay.
1: Okay, I was like, how much time do you have?
0: I know. Well, we just have a few minutes left with you anyway. Here are my four choices.

0: for wide receiver, Nico Collins of the Texans, George Pickens of the Cowboys, Drake London of the Falcons, and Chris Olave. I think you know which team he plays for. Who should I choose, Tyler? Who should I choose?
1: I don't even know if I'm allowed to answer this, but I think you can just look at me in the eyes and see where I'm sitting and understand my answer. What would that be?
0: So how confident should I be in choosing Chris Olave? How about that for a question to you right here? He's been paid. He's been paid. Deion Sanders once told me that player is better with light pockets, not heavy pockets. Right. But walk me through him, his readiness, your connection with him, Tyler. Make me choose him is basically what I'm saying right now.
1: Chris Olave is a guy that he's came here and he's went through his own journey of adversity. He's been through his own journey of doubters and has some success. And he's more motivated than he's ever been in his career. And he's having more fun than he's ever had. And what a guy to be able to come in and just hit a really good stride with. And we still haven't really done anything yet. And I think he's going to continue to climb. And I love his mindset. I think he's one of the most talented players in the league, regardless of his position and his change of direction, his speed, his hands. It's really unique. So I think you'd be a fool, anybody, to not be able to have the ultimate confidence in him, regardless of your situation.
0: Okay. All right. Now, I know you wouldn't call me a fool like that, but here's the fool thing in me. I'm a Michigan Wolverine. Do I really take a Buckeye? Do I really do that?
1: You got to make the informed decision, and sometimes you have to break bread with the enemies in order to better yourself, and I think that's a good play. Obviously, he came to Ohio State, and he was a three-star guy. He wasn't a five-star. He's had to kind of get it out the mud a little bit. And obviously, he got drafted in the first round and made the most of his opportunities. So I think you got to get him.
0: Okay. Thank you for that. Last one for you. You're from Arizona, correct, Tyler, right?
1: Yes, sir.
0: Okay. And so you played college football in Oregon, Texas Tech, Louisville, correct? That's where you've been around? So how are you handling the cuisine there in New Orleans? Is there stuff that has been put in front of you in a menu? You're like, no chance, man, not a chance. Has that happened?
1: No, I mean, there's been some turtle soup and gator bites that, at first, when you first get here, you're like, I don't know, but it is, boy, is it amazing. It's probably been my favorite spot that I've ever been, and I got to watch what I'm eating, especially during the season. You can't go out too much, and because a lot it'll make you fat for sure.
0: Well, I mean, but hey, you play your cards right, you'll be like Breeze, man, where he can get a reservation no matter what, anytime. Like, he needs a table for 12 last second. They're like, come on, we'll shut the restaurant for you.
1: That's been the best part. We have O-line dinners every single week. Sure. We're going out to new spots. But we're definitely have a lot of fun here when it comes to trying new restaurants, and you can't get a better spot than New Orleans.
0: Tyler, thanks for the time, man. What a pleasure chatting with you back before your draft, and now here again. Let's keep this train rolling.
1: Why not? We'll keep recapping it. I appreciate the opportunity.
0: You bet. Last one for you. You're starting on the road, by the way. My goodness, at Detroit, at Baltimore, but then you're home week three. And so what is this going to be like for you? You've never had a week one start, so obviously that'll be big, but it won't be in the Superdome. You're going to be starting a season opener at home. What's that going to be like for you, Tyler Shuck, week three? Raiders there, you ready with a fleur-de-lis on the side of your helmet?
1: I think it's special just because being in the Dome at any point is awesome, and I've obviously got to, play last year and see the environment, but I think, more than anything, I want the fans to feel our style of play, and I want them to feel our own passion this year, and understand that we're doing everything that we can to continue to build regardless of who we're playing. But, we're also really excited for that matchup week one, playing against a great Detroit Lions team in their home. So we got a really good schedule lined up, and I think, we're doing everything that we can right now to go attack it.
0: Okay. Tyler Shuck, I appreciate the time. I think I've got to draft him now with him on the screen, Chris. I know we've gone ahead and asked a poll question.
2: We did. We threw out a poll.
0: It doesn't matter. I mean, you convinced me. I'm going to draft him right now. And
1: I think you guys know the deal, man. You guys are well informed, and
0: I'm no fool. I'm not a fool. Is basically what I'm telling you. Draft.
1: You're not a fool. You're
0: done.
1: You're smart.
0: Okay. Okay.
2: Woo, did it.
0: All right. This is important for me now, Tyler. I'm now officially more interested, if you will. I'm a professional. I'm always interested.
1: Mm-hmm.
0: This is now you plussed me up. Okay?
1: Let's go.
0: Best of luck to you.
1: Appreciate you, Rich.
0: You got it. Tyler Shuck, everybody, in his second year. First full year as a starter there in New Orleans. A delight. That was great. Yeah, turtle soup, that's not happening for me. You ever had turtle soup over there, TJ?
2: I have not.
0: Yeah, man. Hey, listen, let's take a turtle and make soup out of it.
2: I'm good.
0: I've been there before, as you know, some incredible spots in New Orleans. Like some of the best cuisine in the United States. I'm not really a spice guy. I don't like to bam or kick anything really up. Mini nachos. Okay? That's not me. But Susie will tell you, that's not me. But the idea that I'm going to sit down, you know what? Let's take a turtle and make soup out of it.
3: Okay, so I just Googled, what does turtle soup taste like?
0: And?
3: Commonly described as having a rich, earthy, and slightly gamey flavor.
0: Oh, boy.
3: Texture often compared to a cross between a chicken tender and veal.
0: Okay. All right.
2: Sounds pretty good, actually.
0: Come on, I register. Maybe I'll try.
4: Turtle Parmesan. Turtle Parmesan.
0: Speaking of fantasy, top five fantasy sleepers, that's coming up next. More of your phone calls, because we've got Tony Gonzalez and then Eli Roth in hour number three. And then Suze will join us in advance of Women's Sports Now with Jason Sudeikis zooming in and Kylie Kelsey stopping by on that show at 6 Eastern.
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7: I'm Nicole Murray with Your Money Now. Ford said its new electric midsize pickup truck will start at roughly $28,000 and be called the Fathom. It's the first vehicle to be built using Ford's universal electric vehicle platform. Ford's push with the UEV platform comes despite a massive slowdown in EV adoption. The FDA has approved a new seasonal flu vaccine from Moderna that uses mRNA technology. The medical giant said that the shot, which is approved for adults aged 50 and older, is the first influenza vaccine using the tech to receive FDA approval. Tech giant Meta has revealed that one of its artificial intelligence models hacked another organization during testing. It's the third time in recent weeks that an AI model has improperly accessed a third-party company. In its statement, Meta did not name the AI model in question, but Reuters reports that it involved Meta's MuseSpark 1.1. Stocks are mixed as traders monitor Iran peace discussions. That's Your Money Now.
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11: Transitioning from being a Marine to a civilian was very hard. I lost my purpose. I lost the drive that I had. That is a very dark and lonely place to be. It took me surrendering to myself to get the help that I needed. 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I got it tattooed on my hand. One night, my depression kept telling me, you can end this. And just before I was about to pull the trigger, I looked down at my hand, and that's what saved my life that night. that was the beginning of my incredible journey with the Wounded Warrior Project.

0: My name is Luis Fonsi. 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We've seen it in movies, we all know somebody, but there's a lot of information that people still don't know. I'm personally still learning so much about it. I would say to those people who have loved ones who are going through it, don't be afraid to ask questions. Don't be afraid to get help. Don't be afraid to put it out in the open, because it will be better for them and for their loved ones.
1: Con la certeza que respiro, te amaré.
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0: basically, we're back here on the Rich Eisen Show. We're not basically, we are back here on the Rich Eisen Show. But we just talked about, it's the anniversary of The Fugitive in theaters near you in 1993. My goodness. That movie's 33 years old? Is that really what's happening?
1: That's
0: a 33-year-old movie?
1: Yeah.
0: When I was a kid, a 33-year-old movie was like
2: The Wizard of Oz.
0: Yeah.
2: For me.
0: No, no, for you. What's good on you?
2: Though. I'm kidding. I'm kidding.
0: Wow. 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Phone lines have been lit for a while. I know we've been talking to our guests quite a bit. Let's go to Tom in Canton, Ohio. I'm heading your way, Tom.
3: Tom,
0: you there?
4: Hi, Rich. How are you doing?
0: What's going on, man? How are you?
3: What's up, dude?
4: I'm doing great. I'm actually right in front of the Hall of Fame right now.
0: So I
4: volunteer. So I'm volunteering for FanFest right now, so I'll be pouring beer tonight before the football game. Then tomorrow I'll be at the Gold Jacket dinner.
0: I'll be there.
4: But unfortunately, because I'm volunteering at the Gold Jacket dinner, Rich, I never get to see you talk or anything.
0: Okay. If you want, I can give you a preview. Tom, I can give you a quick preview. I'll get up there. 15 million people, even though there's only a few thousand, will scream OH at me. I'll have to figure out how to respond. I'll say something hopefully witty that will diffuse the obvious situation of them being angry at me just for being smarter, and then we'll move on and talk football. That's the way it's going to work, Tom.
4: Yeah, Rich, one thing is, I saw, the city of Canton's glad to have you back. We missed you last year. I'm excited for the show tomorrow.
0: Thank you.
4: The Hall of Fame.
0: Yeah.
4: Unfortunately, I'll be setting up for the Gold Jacket, so I won't be able to be inside the Hall of Fame, actually see you. But my most important question for you is, what kind of donuts do you like? Because I'm going to deliver donuts to the Hall of Fame for tomorrow.
0: Wow. What kind of donuts do I like?
1: Wow.
4: So are you a glaze guy? Are you cake guy with vanilla icing, maple icing, chocolate icing?
0: This is a window into my soul, is it not?
5: Well, Susie brings donuts every Thursday.
0: She's about to bring some now, but they're not for me. They're not allowed to
5: have
0: donuts.
5: You could have them.
4: Rich, pink donuts are for you.
0: I'm a jelly donut or a custard.
1: Custard?
0: You like
4: So are you like the Bavarian custard?
1: Yeah.
0: Whatever. Tom, whatever you want. And by the way, in advance, I thank you. I do hope to see you. Find me at the Jacket dinner. You know where I stand. It's very easy to find me at the Jacket dinner. I'd love to shake your hand, Tom. Thank you very much in advance. You're too kind.
4: But, so the other thing is, hopefully your show can make it next year, the whole crew. I would love to show the crew around Canton. I have a Honda Pilot, so I can fit seven in my car.
0: Okay. Well, thank you very much.

0: response, Tom. That's Tom in Canton, Ohio. We're a Hyundai show, but I understand what he's saying. Listen, the thousands of volunteers in Stark County, Ohio, like Tom, without them, the event doesn't go off as well or as enthusiastically as it does. I will meet any volunteer at any time. Certainly, if they ask me what donuts I like. Okay. Top five fantasy football sleepers brought to you by Hyundai. Hit it.
1: High five. 1, 2, 3, 4, 5.
2: Richard, top five.
0: All right, here are my top five fantasy sleepers brought to you by Hyundai. Chris, you helped crowdsource this a little bit.
3: Yeah, I was working on this for you.
0: Appreciate that.
3: Yeah.
0: Cultivated this caper. You ready? Number five on the list. Hey, I know we're talking Calvin Ridley in Tennessee, but Wandale Robinson, there's a reason why he's on the Titans, and Brian Daboll knows what he can do. Mm-hmm. He won some people some fantasy weeks last year for the Giants. What's he going to do in Tennessee? Let's see. Let's see what Cam Ward can do. I kind of dig Wandale Robinson as a fantasy sleeper.
3: 92 catches. If you're in a PPR league, snag him up.
0: Okay. Number four. We're a little biased because we just said goodbye to him. We got to put a quarterback on this list. Tyler Shuck, man. Tyler Shuck, he's a winner. And as you know, he's got Olave. He's got Etienne. He's got Kamara. He's got some wheel route opportunities here too, right? Maybe he can run a couple in himself. Tyler Shuck is a neat fantasy sleeper.
3: You'll be able to get him super late in your draft for basically nothing.
0: Number three, Parker Washington can't lose. Hey, Liam, we're talking about your team. I don't have any Bears here on this list. Uh-huh. This guy, man, certainly if BTJ is MIA a little bit again. So I'm taking Parker Washington out of the Jacksonville Jaguars.
3: I like it.
0: I thought you were, I paused and you're going to have stats ready for each and every one.
3: Oh, it really came on last year, at the end of last year. Could be end up being their number one receiver.
0: Number two, tight end, Harold Fannin. Don't even think twice. Harold Fannin Jr. Because everyone's going to be all over the usuals, right? Trey McBride and Kittle and Kelsey and, you know, so on and so forth. Tyler Warren, Colston Loveland.
3: Our.
0: This guy, man. Harold Fannin Jr.
3: Great.
0: He's going to be whoever's a quarterback, his best friend.
3: Yeah, I expected to be Shador, and they proved they were a good combo last year.
0: Number one, the Houston Texans are going to ride David Montgomery. I'm telling you. Go and get David Montgomery this year. I know Woody Marks might vulture a bit, but this is the guy inside the 10. This is the guy. I think he's your number one fantasy sleeper. When running backs are going to be all over the, you know, gone. And give it to me. Give me. And now, right, we'll give, and now give me my son, too, on top.
4: You have one more. I did not know.
0: Because I got two.
4: Ooh.
0: Two more running backs.
4: Two
0: rookie, Jadarian Price. I think he is in the catbird seat. We're all talking Jeremiah Love. This kid killed it. Jadarian Price.
3: Already a Hard Knocks darling.
0: Okay. Seattle's going to use him. And then R.J. Harvey, I think, is going to have a massive season for the Denver Broncos. Massive. 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Tony Gonzalez, Hall of Famer. Eli Roth, director and actor. Coming up in hour three.
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1: 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Direct cash cattle trade activity is relatively quiet. Bids have been renewed at $235 live in both Kansas and Nebraska. Asking prices have been slow to surface this week. There was a light round of dress business in the north on Wednesday at $370. That's $3 higher than the previous week's weighted average basis. Look for more trade to develop over the balance of the week. Boxed beef was mixed at midday with live and moderate demand for solid offerings. Choice down $5.10 at $362.87. Select was 97 cents higher at $349.03. At the Hub City Livestock Market in South Dakota, the best test was on steers, 950 to 999 pounds. Those were $9 to $10 higher. The USDA says demand was good to very good for the light offering. Many of the cattle came off grass in light to moderate flesh. The market was mostly active. Medium and large one feeder steers, 913 to 934 pounds, brought $335 to $340. Medium and large one feeder heifers, 774 pounds, brought $371.25. Cash hog prices at the major directs were not reported at midday due to confidentiality. There were moderate negotiated purchases. Processors continue to have leverage and control the pace of business. This week, they've been moving needed numbers at lower prices. The five-day rolling average for barrows and gilts at the National Daily Direct is $99.37. Butcher hog prices at the Midwest cash markets were steady at $68. At Illinois, slaughter sows were a dollar lower with moderate demand for moderate offerings at $39 to $51. Barrows and gilts were steady with moderate demand for moderate offerings at $62 to $72. And pork values were lower at midday, down $1.56 at $99.49. Hams and picnics were both sharply lower. This program is brought to you by John Deere. John Deere is proud to support the American farmers and ranchers who harvest our future year in and year out. I'm Megan Grebner for Brownfield.
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1: What would you little maniacs like to do first?
0: 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Earlier on the show, Texans general manager Nick Caserio, Colts head coach Shane Steichen, Saints quarterback Tyler Shuck. Coming up, Pro Football Hall of Famer Tony Gonzalez, actor and director

0: 3 of the Rich Eisen Show on the air. The director, Eli Roth, is, you love his movies, right, Mike? Don't
1: yeah,
0: you?
1: Oh, yeah.
0: Talking about them?
1: They're amazing. Cabin Fever, Hostel.
0: You're a horror movie guy?
1: I like it. Oh, a lot. Not a ton, but a lot.
0: His okay. Ice Cream Man is in theaters tomorrow. He also was in Inglourious Bastards, so we'll talk about Tarantino in that movie. He's in studio shortly. If you missed the first 2 hours, we already had Nick Caseri, the GM of the Texans. We had Shane Steichen, the head coach of the Colts. And then we had Tyler Shuck, the quarterback of the New Orleans Saints. Mm-hmm. First 2 hours, all 3 hours as always, on Disney Plus as soon as it's over. You can also check out our YouTube channel, youtube.com/Rich Eisen Show. 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Susie will be here, Susie Schuster, at the end of the hour in advance of Women's Sports Now, 6 p.m. Eastern Time on the Disney family of networks, digitally, ESPN app, Disney Plus, and Hulu. We'll also be able to check out Jason Sudeikis zooming in and Kylie Kelce personally stopping by. A big edition of Women's Sports Now coming up later today at 6 Eastern Time. You always know that I've mentioned, if I won the Masters, just hear me out, okay. Or got in the Pro Football Hall of Fame, I would wear a green jacket, a gold jacket, not to go, Happy Gilmore on you. I'd wear it everywhere.
1: Yeah.
0: So here on behalf of Novartis, wearing his jacket,
1: yes.
0: Why not? That's Tony Gonzalez, right?
1: Hey, yeah.
0: You know, right?
1: Let's go.
0: Look at that flex, Tony. Look at that flex.
2: Every day, Rich. I don't leave the house without wearing this jacket.
0: Now, by the way, let's talk about this jacket a little bit. First of all, look inside of what number are you? What number?
2: Hold on. I don't even. 322.
0: Now, 320, what that means is he's the 322nd member inducted into the Pro Football Hall of Fame. Yeah, that's the way it works. The numbers inside the jacket, man. Like, that is so cool. And I would, where's the craziest place you've worn the jacket?
2: I have worn it to dinners. I've worn it to family reunions.
0: Okay.
2: To the barbershop, I wear it anywhere. We're not.
0: And you strike me as one of those Hall of Famers that you've never tailored that jacket, right? Like, you don't have to let it out. Is what I'm saying.
2: No. I'm on the protein, creatine, working out still, so I'm still good. Still good.
0: I bet. When was the last time you got a call to see if you wanted to play?
2: Oh, shoot. I retired in 2013, so right. Maybe 2015, about 2 years afterwards.
0: Who was it? Was it Atlanta, seeing if you wanted to still play, or who was it?
2: I think it was more, I don't know if it was, they were joking about it. It just, when I'd see coaches at the Hall of Fame or around at the Super Bowls, hey, you still could play. You can come out there and give us a, I'm serious, why not? I'm
0: right.
2: Nah, it's over.
0: Yeah. Because, I mean, one of the reasons why I ask is obviously, you know, I think Aaron Donald's going to do it, right? He's coming back, wouldn't you say, right now?
2: I think so. Yeah. If he can go and he's got the motzi, the umph to do it, and he's testing his body out right now, I will say the reason he's coming back is the main reason is to play with Myles Garrett. I mean, he could have came back last year if it was about money or Super Bowl. They had a Super Bowl last year. So it's just to play with that guy and let's do something legendary together. So I hope he comes back.
0: You know what it means if he comes back, you know, and he's right there in the middle of the defense. I think tight ends might be asked to chip Myles Garrett a little bit more, Tony. You know what I mean?
2: And trust me, tight ends don't want any part of that. There's certain tight ends. Certain tight ends want a little bit of that, but most tight ends, they want to go out and catch balls.
0: Please. I mean, it is kind of stupid to think that this is going to happen, right? I mean, what it would look like.
2: Yeah, I think it's incredible. I mean, could you imagine if Reggie White teamed up with Lawrence Taylor?
0: Oh.
2: I mean, this is what we're talking about. It's that duo right there. It's the best of the best. Right now, Aaron Donald is arguably the best defensive player ever. And Myles Garrett, if he keeps it up, his name's going to be in that hat. Certainly is the best defensive player in the NFL right now. So it's going to be special to watch. It's not going to be fair. If those guys stay healthy, I mean, how do you beat those guys with the MVP of the league on the other side of the ball, throwing the ball? It's going to be fun to watch.
0: Hey, Tony, I know you're 322 in the history of the Pro Football Hall of Fame being inducted, but not all 300-plus were first-ballot guys like you were. Those two guys are. Like, you could say it right now. We just know right they're going to join you in the first-ballot club, which is even, you know, more of a tighter, you know, circle than the actual circle of Canton, Ohio. And so, I don't know. I mean, you know, you're going to see him on Thursday night. We spoke with Witt earlier in the week. You know, and you'll see the Rams on a Thursday night, and they're going to be the team that I think everyone's talking about all year long going into the season.
2: Yeah.
0: You not agree?
2: And they should. I mean, like I said before, you got two of the best to ever play. And we'll see what Aaron Donald can do. Obviously, taking 2 years off, it's not going to be a cakewalk, especially the defensive tackle position, getting that double team. It's a lot more physical than a receiver or a tight end coming back. But I got a feeling he's going to be able to do it. But, I mean, offensively, what they have, coaching, one of the best coaches in the league, they're going to be that team, that Chicago Bulls team tooling around, must-see. When they get off the bus, everybody's going to be there waiting just to get a glimpse. I got a feeling it's going to be something special. And there's so many players we're not even talking about that they're loaded, super duper loaded, best roster in the league. And I don't think it's any a secret too. One of the best coach teams in the league.
0: So. Week 13, man, it's the Chiefs in SoFi taking on the Rams too. I mean, talk about a game right up your alley too. With the Chiefs coming in, Al will be psyched. He only needs to take a courtesy car to the game. It's pretty going to be great. So that is just a massive game on a terrific schedule for Amazon Thursday Night Football Prime Video coverage of Thursday night action in the NFL coming up this season. What's your take on the Chiefs this year, Tony?
2: Obviously, I think the injury, Patrick Mahomes, which I have no doubt. I don't ever doubt that guy. We had our Amazon seminar last night, and one of the things they made fun of me was that I'm the eternal optimist when it comes to the Chiefs. I can't quit them. Obviously, I played for him, but I think Patrick Mahomes, if he's healthy, they always have a chance. Chris Jones is still there. I do think with Travis Kelce coming back, I'm glad they got him back for leadership, and he can play. I don't count them out at all. I still think they're going to win the AFC West. I'll put it out there. So it's going to be a great matchup, especially come that Rams-Chiefs game. It's going to be a must-watch.
0: Now, who would have been the player to get you out of retirement? Again, just to circle back on that one. You know, that Donald is like, I'll come back. Okay, Myles Garrett's here. Like, let's just say you were sitting wherever you were in 2013, 2014. Who would have been that one for you?
2: I did have that one. I think I've talked about it before. But I had Tom Brady called me up, said, come throw with me. And, you know, he's a friend of mine anyway. So I was like, oh, yeah, I thought I was doing him a favor. We went out there to throw the ball around. I get there. There's nobody else there except me. I thought we were going to go play. I was up at UCLA. Except him and his whole Tom House and everybody back then, his nutritionist, his whatever, his sleep coach, mental coach, and all these guys, and we threw around for a little while, and then at the end of it, he was like, hey, you think you can still play? You think you can get me the pitch? But I said no, which looking back, it was probably the stupidest thing I ever did, because I think they won the Super Bowl that year, but yeah, I had the chance. I didn't take it.
0: So this was the Patriots, Belichick, Gronk?
2: Yeah.
0: Gronk, and Gronk would have been on the same field?
2: Whoa. Yeah. Yep, double tight. I would play with Gronk. Would have been with Tom Belichick. All that stuff. Rich. You know, what are you gonna do? You know, life's about making mistakes and bouncing. Okay,
0: Tony. Wow. If there's many things that you could be called, somebody who makes mistakes. I would take your mistakes in life, Tony.
2: Well,
0: you know, like honestly, starting with telling Mooch, I'm not playing for you. You know, in Cal.
2: Yeah, I'm out of here. You win some, you lose some.
0: Mooch, I'm not deuces. I'm not playing for you. I'm going pro. Yeah, wow, okay. So that could have happened, but everything else is hunky-dory for you. That's no doubt about that. Tell me about Novartis. What are you doing with them, Tony?
2: Well, I've teamed up with Novartis. If you remember the Super Bowl ad, relax your tight end with all the tight ends. Speaking of Gronk was in it, George Kittle. But it's about bringing awareness to prostate cancer and early detection, which is key. Yep. And it's just a simple blood test. Early detection saves lives. It's close and personal to me. My grandfather passed away from prostate cancer and colon cancer. My uncle passed away from prostate cancer. And I have one uncle alive right now, but he has prostate cancer. So it runs in my family. I'm at risk for it. And so I just want to spread the word of going out there and getting a simple blood test. And it could, you know, ultimately help save your life.
0: Oh, it's early detection. Early detection is so crucial to prevention of something that can kill you. And it's called Relax, It's a Blood Test. That's the name of the campaign because it is just a blood test. That's it. And relaxitsablloodtest.com to do it. It'll save lives. It's so crucial. There's no question about all of that. Who'd you go into the Hall of Fame with? Again,
2: Ty Law. Okay. You put me on the spot right now.
0: Look it up, 2019. It's like a wedding weekend, man. Like your head's spinning, your family's there. You know, your dreams have officially come true. You know what I mean?
2: Yeah.
0: And the thing I do love about a Canton class, Tony, is it's like the football gods randomly selecting a bunch of people, and you get to know them. You know what I mean? It's pretty cool.
2: Yeah, Kevin Mawai, we had the best time out there. You're bonded for life. It's such a special experience for yourself, for your family, all the culmination of all your dreams that you work so damn hard for, and your family gets to be there with you. It's more about them, honestly. At least for me, it was just as much about them as it was for me to share that moment with them. Just a cool thing.
3: Insane class. Champ Bailey, Pat Bowlen. Gil Brandt, Tony, Ty Law, Kevin Mawai, Ed Reed, and Johnny Robinson.
0: Ed Reed. Yeah.
3: Awesome class. Yeah.
2: Ed Reed.
0: You got a story about going against him?
2: Every time we went against Baltimore, him and Ray and the rest of those guys, one of the best defenses ever, and Ed is arguably the best safety ever. So, much respect. And he's one of the coolest cats you could ever meet off the field with his hair and his hat. And we had so much fun with him.
0: Yeah, and I can't wait to see what Travis has got cooked up, man, in Kansas City this year. I do look forward to that. You know, and obviously seeing him, you're the standard at the position in Kansas City. I'm wondering what it's like for you to watch him do what he's doing and become who he is.
2: It's a little bittersweet from the sense that I love Travis. I am so happy for him, what he's done with that position. But the success that they had, but it's always, every time I come to Kansas City, I'm a little like, geez, I wish I could have had it like this when I was here. I mean,
0: right.
2: Just the winning and the culture that they've established out there. And it starts with him. I really do believe it. He is the guy who has set the tone in that locker room. Incredible leader. That's another reason. Yeah, he's getting a little up there. He's probably, you know, I thought maybe he'd retire last year. Maybe this will be his last year. But for him, from a mental standpoint, from a leadership standpoint, with the guys in the locker room, it's just you can't ever underestimate that, how important that is to a team. And I'm so glad he came back for that reason alone. And I think he's going to still go out there. I mean, the thing about those two, as the explosiveness isn't there like it used to be, but they're on the same page. Those guys, I mean, Travis will go up, it's 10 yards, he's supposed to run a corner, right? He'll just turn around and Pat knows how to pop it to him. So they'll have success and they're going to be able to move the chains. And that's why I'm excited, still excited about the Chiefs.
0: Well, I'm looking forward to watching you again on Thursday Night Football on Amazon Prime. What a big game. Lions at Bills. The new stadium is the opener for week two this upcoming season. And then some other great games, some terrific matchups on the docket. And it's great to see you again, man.
2: Yeah, always good hanging out with you, bud. Appreciate you.
0: right back at you. That's Tony Gonzalez. Again, relaxitsabloodtest.com to learn how you can check to see if prostate cancer is in your family or it's something that you can prevent early from happening to you. Good to see you, Tony. You're the man.
2: Take care.
0: You bet. There's Tony Gonzalez, everybody, right here on the Rich Eisen Show. One of the best of the best right there. And I would wear that jacket, too, every single time. 322. That's what's inside the jacket.
3: So cool.
0: I'll ask everybody when they come. How many? When I see Hutch and Marshall and also Willie Rofe.
3: Yeah, Rod.
0: Rod. Who's going to wear their jackets tomorrow?
3: I would bet all of them.
0: I don't know about that.
3: Really?
0: How about that?
4: Why is that?
0: I think they might wear their golf shirts. Depends on how hot it is out there.
4: Yeah, like the big man, like Willie Rofe is still a bad guy. Man.
0: Willie's going to join us.
4: I've seen him walk around there in his business shirt. Yeah, you're right.
0: Luke Kuechly won't have his jacket, right? He's going to get it that night.
4: Get it.
0: 844-204-RICH, number to dial. 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
8: Here's your Total Security of Southern Minnesota weather forecast. Daytime highs approaching 78 this afternoon, under sunny skies, southerly winds, 5 to 10 miles an hour. Lows level off around 62. Tonight, partly cloudy skies. Cloudy skies expected tomorrow, thunderstorms likely. Highs level off around 81. Seasonal temperatures, Saturday and Sunday, with highs from the upper 70s to the low 80s. From the Weatherology Weather Center, I'm meteorologist Megan Mulford. Right now, 74.
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0: going completely crazy, hacking up the teachers with axes. But then they play jump rope with the intestines. Mm. So, you know, it's all in good fun.
1: By the way, our radio audience just rejoined with the words using intestines as a jump rope. Which is, so they're driving around in their cars right now like, wait a minute. That was the voice and is the voice of Eli Roth, director, co-writer, producer, actor in the horror sections Ice Cream Man, which is in theaters near you, coming up. Look at that movie poster for those of watching right now. It's Friday, August 7th. We're on the cusp of it right now. And so these kids who are committing all of these horrible acts in film, do they need some form of therapy during the shoot here?
0: It's weird. I offered. My father's a psychoanalyst, and I said, you know, we could have him on tap if we need therapy. And I apologize for the therapy bills later in their teen years. But what's crazy is, the kids loved it. Once you put the monster makeup on, they didn't want to take it off. And there's a rule that the parents have to have visual eye contact with their children at all times.
1: So as part of having the children.
0: As part of the kids on set. So the parents are horror fans. So everybody knew what I told. It was very clear what we're doing. So I had like 30 moms standing behind me if I'm looking at the monitor, and they were like, you know, my daughter would like a fake head. And can't my son have a leg? And my kid needs more blood. My kid needs blood. So you get the stage parents like trying to, and the kids. But the craziest thing about shooting with kids is they really understand make believe and real. So, you know, they're covered in the fake blood. They're playing jump over the intestines, and it's you got to break them every 45 minutes because they're children. So like, with the extras, and we're shooting in a heat wave in Toronto, and there's 100 extras and 20 stunt people. So it takes about 40 minutes to set up. You get like 1 or 2 minutes to get the shot. Mm. And I was like, roll camera. And some kid just put his hand up, like a 5-year-old kid. And I said, yes, like it's fast. And he goes, my shoe's untied. And I said, oh, okay, we'll wait. Nothing but time. Please tie your shoe. And he goes, he puts his hand up.

0: go, yes. He goes, where's my mom? I was like, oh, he doesn't know how to tie his shoe yet. So, the kid, so the actor's like, we got it. They tied his shoe, and then the kid went back to, like, hacking up the teacher with an axe. Like, that wasn't the problem. The shoe, or we had 100 kids dressed like zombies, like they're waiting for the ice cream. The ice cream man shows up at school, and all the kids get up and leave class. And the teachers are like, excuse me, what's going on? And the kids are in bloody pajamas, and no one knows what's going on. And so you line up the 100 kids, you know, you plan the thing, you put everyone in makeup, you get them set, and one bee came along. And the kids are like, a bee! And they all ran. And that was it. The bee is directing your movie. So it's, but then you could say, okay, who wants to do a snow angel in blood? The kid's like, I'll do it. So, you know, it's good and bad.
1: We're creating future actors and potential therapy.
0: I think we're giving therapists a lot of business, but I always say, you know, it was Tarantino who said, like, you know, violent movies don't cause violence, they cause violent filmmakers. And I'm proof of that. I grew up, like, just ingesting horror movie after horror movie, and all I wanted to do was make horror movies. But what's funny with kids now is they're so savvy. Like, they, you know, because when we saw a decapitation when we were kids, it was completely shocking. Right. Now they'll go on that person's TikTok or Instagram and go, hey, I loved when your head got cut off. And I go, thanks. So they're completely aware. They've seen every episode of Walking Dead. Everything's on YouTube. Like, nothing. They were like, yeah, it's makeup.
1: Little faces at this point in time, I guess, now that everything is so, I guess, accessible. You mentioned Tarantino. I want to put a pin in that for the moment. But your horror movie of your youth that made you say, I want to do that professionally is what?
0: Alien. I saw it in the theater at the Chestnut Hill Cinema, and I sat there. And it said, produced by, and I turned to my dad, I said, I want to be a producer. My dad said, well, you know, the producer has to come up with all the money. And then it said, directed by Ridley Scott. I said, what does the director do? He said, well, the director gets to spend all the money and tell everybody what to do. I was like, oh, I want to do that. And then I noticed that, like, Stanley Kubrick, it said produced and directed by Stanley Kubrick. I'm like, why is that? And at my, like, bar mitzvah, the rabbi's like, well, you have to say what you want to do with your life. And I was like, I want to be a producer-director. And the rabbi said to me, but do you want to be a producer or a director? I don't know. I said, both. It's the only way to retain control of your cut. I mean, the rabbi looked at me, he's like, I don't know what language that was, but yeah, great, movie producer, director.
1: Yeah.
0: I was like, Stanley Kubrick did it, and he had a bar mitzvah, so I'm doing it like him. But I just had this awareness as a kid of all I want to do is make movies, and now, with my company, The Horror Section, we're releasing it in theaters. This movie, Terrifier 3, came out unrated with insane amounts of violence, and it was a huge, huge hit, so theater chains are way more open to having an unrated movie, so we're trying a self-release. We're doing it. We did this movie completely outside the studio system. We raise money and we're just putting it out there, hoping it works.
1: Normally, a rabbi involved with a cut is a bris, but that's
0: right. Oh man!
1: Audience,
0: see what you did there.
1: But what you so Alien?
0: Feeling that
1: Alien, you call a horror movie? It's not science fiction.
0: It was science fiction, but when you're a kid and you're like sitting there terrified and petrified, there was sort of this line where if something was killed, you know, the chest burster.
1: Oh my God.
0: In my mind, made it a horror movie.
1: That's John Hurt, right?
0: It was John Hurt with the chest bursting and Veronica Cartwright's reaction and what Ridley Scott did, that feeling of the alien bursting out of the chest.
1: Oh, my God.
0: And I say that's why people love going to horror movies. You know, you can pirate a movie, but that adrenaline rush, that heart-pounding adrenaline rush, you have to see it in a theater. It's like a sports event. You can watch it on TV or you can go live. There's nothing like being there live at, you know, at the game. And that's what a great horror movie can do in a theater. It's like being at the game. But that feeling when I saw the chest burst was like, and the last 10 minutes of that movie, I remember I was in the aisle, like in a sprinting pose, just looking back over my shoulder. That's how I watched the last 10 minutes.
1: Because you were just afraid about...
0: I was terrified. It was a mix of Jaws and Star Wars. I'd missed Jaws, so you just heard stories about Jaws, but I'd seen Star Wars, and people were saying, this is like Jaws and Star Wars combined. And I just was like, I had to know what happened. I think I ran outside the theater and I threw up. That's what I used to do. I used to barf in movies. That to me is like, so if anyone has a running barf during Ice Cream Man, put it on social media, TikTok it. Like a running barf is the highest compliment you can get.
1: For your
0: when it sprays over a wall or something.
1: Uh-huh. Okay.
0: Like they couldn't even hold it. They just had to bolt out of the theater.
1: Dude, man. I just remember, I think I saw Alien on VHS, like rented it.
0: Yes.
1: I don't believe I saw it in a movie theater. I don't have a recollection of that. But the alien gestating in a human and then popping out in the middle of dinner. Yaphet Kotto is in that scene as well.
0: Incredible. Tom Skerritt, Yaphet
1: Kotto. I mean,
0: Kotto,
1: my gosh, Kotto, right?
0: Right.
1: What a cast this was as well. But, and then seeing that pop up and then run off.
0: Oh, no, the thing is like, it's just
1: see you later. Like, and now you're wondering where it's coming from the rest of the film.
0: And every time they find it, there's new clues. I mean, just Harry Dean Stanton. Also, it was like kind of like a workplace drama.
1: Right.
0: Where you see they're like, well, we'll go, but what about our bonuses? We got to get more shares. Like, okay, these guys are the machinists, and this is the captain. Like, the classism, the stuff that script did. And there's a great movie called Dark Star that John Carpenter directed that Dan O'Bannon, who wrote Alien, wrote. It was okay. John Carpenter's student film about an alien on a ship, and there's a lot of the elements from the script of Alien that got it from Dark Star that made it into Alien.
1: What would you say, again, for some folks who might hear Alien, they don't consider it a horror movie, it's more of a science fiction, like a quintessential horror film.
0: The Exorcist. For me, the holy, like the Trinity, it's The Exorcist, The Evil Dead, The Shining. Those are foundational.
1: The Shining is a horror film.
0: The Shining is a horror film. I mean, it's a very, you could say it's a drama, you can make all kinds of arguments about it, but that, it's a ghost story, and it's about demons and personal ghosts, but it is a terrifying, disturbing movie. Not a success upon release. It took many years. I mean, got Razzie Award nominations. Took many years for that movie to become revered the way it is. The Exorcist became the highest grossing film of all time. And I asked William Friedkin, I said, when he was alive, I said, you know, this is my favorite horror film. He said, I didn't make a horror film. I made a drama. The subject matter was horrific. And I think that's what made it so terrifying, is it played so real that you felt like you were watching a girl who was possessed. And then The Evil Dead, to me, that was Sam Raimi was 20 or 21 years old when he made it for $350,000 in the woods. That's what made me want to make my first film, Cabin Fever. I thought, oh, my gosh, you don't have to be from Hollywood. You don't need $100 million. You could actually get, if you can cobble together, you know, $350,000 and a camera, you can go in the woods and make a movie.
1: That's your movie, right, Cabin
2: Fever? I love Cabin Fever.
0: Well, thank you.
2: Cabin Fever is one of my I remember the first time I watched it, and I was like, okay, where's it going? And then I'm like, oh, this is like, wow. And then it just builds to the point. It's great. It was unbelievable.
0: Thank you. I appreciate it.
2: Hostile, too. Hostile.
0: Thank you. Yeah. I mean, like,
1: that's the highest praise you can get from Mike, who doesn't really speak in full sentences. That's the highest praise you can give.
0: You know, the weird thing when you're making a horror movie is actually the best compliment is I couldn't watch it. Or I watch it on the inside. Like, if you really do your job with all the makeup effects and the music and the lighting and the cinematography and everything, and people are watching it like this, that's exactly what you want.
1: Yeah. I mean, like, that it, where you could not.
0: Yeah, people are like, I left, you know, halfway through, or like, I threw up, I couldn't watch it. So you actually want this, you know, kind of shocked reaction. Yep. That's sort of the point of a horror film. And then you watch it again and again. And, like, the thing is, the haunted house is only scary the first time. They always have these things at the end of the decade. They'll go back and look at movies like, Hostel wasn't that scary. It's like, no movie is scary when you watch it again. But that's when you start to see
2: the
0: photography, the things, the costumes, all those little things you notice. You can watch them over and over. But that initial scare, it's like, you know, it's like a cologne or perfume. Like, you open the bottle, it's like, whoa. And then over years, it just gets less and less potent. Horror movies are like that. But then other things come to the surface.
2: Like Jay Hernandez in that.
0: Incredible.
2: It's amazing. It's insane.
0: Yeah, Jay was great.
1: What's your favorite acting performance in a horror film that you could recall?
0: I mean, there are so many great ones. I mean, look, I feel like Linda Blair in The Exorcist should have gotten the Oscar. I mean, or Jason Miller should have gotten that. That is brilliant. Or Shelley Duvall in The Shining.
1: The Shining.
0: Are just so incredible. Or Bruce Campbell in Evil Dead 2 is so unbelievable. Recently, we all saw Obsession, and we're like, okay, Indy Navarrete should win Best Actress. I mean, I'm sure there are a lot of great performances, but to do what she did with that performance, where it's just on her face and her smile, and the way she goes, no, no, no, no. And what's so great is you're watching a person do it. It's not a makeup effect. It's not a trick. It's just like a chilling performance of someone who looks like they're possessed. It was incredible.
1: Eli Roth here on The Rich Eisen Show, Ice Cream Man in theaters nationwide Friday, August 7th. And there's the movie poster there up on the screen. You mentioned moments ago Tarantino.
0: Mm-hmm.
1: When you did Inglourious Basterds, what'd you pick up from him? Anything?
0: I mean, there's so many things. I mean, Quentin was very much, you'd think that everything's kind of storyboarded and framed out. Quentin is performance first. And he's talked about this, so I'm not like revealing anything. But what I noticed with Quentin was that he wants you to know your characters inside and out. Like, it's not about the script. You have to know, like, who this person was, where were they yesterday, where are they going now. Like, he builds a universe, and he wants you to know it that way. And when he's staging a scene, it's like nobody's there. It's you and him, and the actors work it out. And then he brings in Bob Richardson, the cameraman, and then we're like, okay, let's put it there. And then it kind of builds from there. But really the core of it is, what if there was nobody here, and we were here doing the scene, what would we do if we didn't know we were being filmed? And then you work it out from there, and then you bring in the camera. So his whole thing about performance, and that was something I never, and he doesn't watch the monitor, he stands at next to the camera watching the actors. And the other thing he noticed was that often the camera's on you, you're nervous, you're, okay, I nailed it. Well, now the camera's around and they're on another actor, and you just start kind of goofing off and throwing stuff away, and that's, there's gold there. So Quentin, he's like always watching your off camera, and he will turn around and relight if you come up with something like that. Antonio Margaretti, like we were on Me, and I did a bunch of versions of it, and then we turned around and we were filming Christoph Waltz, and we had just kind of come in and we were like sort of half dressed, or we weren't really planning on being on camera again. And Quentin saw it, like we figured it out, and Quentin's like, that's it. And he turned around, relight, and we redid it. But it took us shooting it, doing it where the coverage is just on Christoph, yes, for us to find it, and then he turned around, and then like then it was like me and Brad and Omar and Diane. Like, it took a few times. So Quentin told me, he's like, he's also said, like, a lot of actors, I mean, if you have a budget, you can do it. They like to reshoot their first day. Like, and nobody's great their first day. So don't be afraid to reshoot stuff.
1: I have so many follow-up questions. Wow. Okay. First of all, the scene you're referring to in Christoph Waltz is where you guys are trying to pass yourself.
0: Yeah, we're passing ourselves off as Italian.
1: As Italian. And he sees straight through.
0: Yeah, he knows exactly what we're doing. He's 10 steps ahead of us. He's like,
1: well, again, his character is Londa, one of the most fascinating characters in any Tarantino film or any film at all. He won the Oscar for his performance. But just the fact that he's fluent in all these languages.
0: There's no fooling him. He knows everything.
1: But in real life, though, right? Yeah. Like, what was that like to be playing across from him in that scene?
0: People say, like, aren't you intimidated working with a great actor? It's actually much easier. When you're working with an actor that mumbles or doesn't give you anything, you have to, like, overdo it. When there's an actor like Christoph, you just react because he's so good. And look, he's the nicest guy in the world, but he kind of kept to himself for the first part of the movie. Like, later, by the end, we're all, you know, hanging out. We met him at the beginning, and I'm, you know, it was, like, very close to them.
1: Yes.
0: But when you're watching him up close, you're like, this is the greatest performance I've ever seen from anything that's happening in front of my face. But you have to act, and he's giving you so much to react to.
1: Like, what did he give to you?
0: Like, where he's just like, I'll give you a look, or, like, kind of slap you on the shoulder, and you just have to stand there, and you're just like, ha, ha, ha, ha. And I remember just kind of doing this slow burn to Brad, going like, oh, shit. Like, you know, this look, right. that wasn't scripted. That was just, like, me as the character really reacting, like, oh, this guy's on to us. We're going to get killed. And, you know, it was so much fun. And also with, you know, Brad was great. He's like, everybody wants to be in it. You know, Quentin has no cell phones on set, so everyone's there. You're just, like, fully immersed in the moment. But when you're working with an actor who's great, it's actually much easier because you're not pretending. You can really just, you know, react to what they're doing honestly.
1: And obviously the scene in which you are somewhat introduced as the Bear Jew,
0: yeah.
1: Donnie Donowitz, and you're coming out of the tunnel.
0: Yeah, with a bat.
1: With a bat, getting ready to, you know, kill.
0: He kept me in that tunnel for 5 days before we shot it.
1: Are you serious?
0: Yeah. I mean, he's like, oh, we'll get to it today. And I'd be back there. We set up like a punching bag and weight, and like a pull-up bar so I could just like stay angry and sweaty. So I was like a caged animal. And finally, at the end, I was just like, I was really, you know, he'd get to the end and I'd go, oh, we're not getting to it. I'm like, oh. So just like each day, by the time we got to it, I was really, really ready.
1: Okay.
0: And then he let me rant because Marty Katrosser, who's a script supervisor, is from Springfield, Mass. I was like, can I like showboat a little for the guys? And like all the, you know, he went yad on that one all the way to Lansdowne Street. Like I could really let my inner Mass hole out.
1: I was going to ask you that question because you're from Massachusetts.
0: Yeah.
1: And then once you connect with the bat.
0: Yeah.
1: You start talking about Fenway and Ted Williams. Was that ad-libbed by you? Because
0: yeah, that was ad-libbed. I mean, look, I love Quentin. I like, he's the greatest writer in the world. And, you know, there are very few people that he would trust to do that. But it was just like, in the script, I beat him. But I asked him, I was like, would it be okay if after I kill him, if I just do a little like, this is the closest we get to going to the movies. I want to entertain the guys. I want to showboat a little bit.
1: Mm-hmm.
0: And then he's like, yeah, you can do it. And he let me like really, really rant. Like that full rant just, you know, came out of me.
1: About Ted Williams?
0: Yeah, Teddy Williams. He went yad on that one all the way to Lansdowne Street. Like that's exactly where that guy would be. He'd be like in Boston in his head, you know, like thinking about all that stuff.
1: And that's part of Tarantino saying know your character.
0: That's what Tarantino, like, I remember we had a script read through the first day, and he's like, close your scripts. And he's like, when did you first join the Bastards? And he's like, who are you? And I was like, well, you know, I'm Donnie Donowitz. I grew up in Georgia. And I had gone to Boston. I researched the street. I talked to World War II veterans. I talked to people that were alive in Dorchester at that time, where I would have lived, what my apartment building would have been like. I had a full book of who Donnie Donowitz was. So he wanted, and I knew Quentin. I know Quentin well enough to know that he would want that. And he really imparted that to me in all of my characters that I write. When I write my characters now, and the characters in Ice Cream Man, I don't like it to feel like written dialogue. I like to feel like you just kind of dropped in on that family having dinner. Like, it feels real, like you're sitting there, the way the kids talk to each other. The kids are fully swearing in the movie. And they feel like, the kids are like, this is the first time we can actually talk like a 12-year-old in a movie. We're not, because I hate kid acting like that. I want them to talk like the kids in Stranger Things or right. It, where you're Bad News Bears, where, like, they really talk like kids. So Quentin really taught me that, like, you really have to know these people the way you know your best friends. If you're

0: writing dialogue for anyone in this room, you know exactly what they would say at any given moment. Or you have a really good approximation of it because you know them and you know what their background is. And that's why I think Quentin is, you know, the greatest writer. He's like, he's really like a novelist, but he thinks of his characters as the most important thing. Everything comes from the characters. And that's something he tried to impart with me. I mean, look, I know Ice Cream Man is like insanity and gore and it's Looney Tunes and it's more kills than all my movies combined. But I actually try to write great characters or I don't think people are going to care about the movie. I want people to watch the movie going, man, I love those kids in Ice Cream Man. Their characters are great.
1: Mm. Love this conversation, man. Okay. I can't get enough of process and how it works and how people get inspired.
0: Quentin made us tell our entire backstories. And there were people that hadn't worked on it. And they were like, one guy got bounced. He fired someone. Because he thought he was just going to be like one of the people in the background with one line or something. And Quentin's like, you don't know who your character is? You know, how are you going to play these scenes, even silent? He wants everyone to know everything about their characters. I talked for 2 hours about Donnie. Brad did the same thing. Like, we all went around the table just talking about it, and that was the first rehearsal. So we all kind of knew who each other was. He asked us about a million scenes that didn't happen in the story. He's like, well, what did your character do when this happened, when that happened? I was like, well, I thought this, blah, blah, blah. But we had all prepared for it, and it was fun. That's exciting. As an actor, you never get to do that anymore. There's no rehearsals anymore. People don't rehearse like that. They just parachute in, they shoot, and they leave.
1: I'd love to know what Christoph Waltz said about his character.
0: He had a whole thing. He kept us separate. Quentin kept Christoph separate. Christoph doesn't, like, read any. Like, he just focused on Londa. He doesn't, like, he wasn't ingesting pop culture or being on a cell phone. Mm-hmm. Christoph knew this was, like, the role of a lifetime, and he just, like, went into learning the character, learning the lines. He can think of, the reason it's so brilliant is, like, he can think of every single moment. You know, it's a lifetime of preparation for that role for him.
1: Damn. Eli Roth, Ice Cream Man, in theaters nationwide tomorrow, Friday, August 7th. And Snoop Dogg did the music, huh?
0: Snoop Dogg did, yeah. I work with this composer, Brandon Roberts, who's amazing. He won the Emmy for Andor. And I was talking with Snoop because we have a horror movie we want to do together. And there's a fake trailer. There's a trailer for it on Ice Cream. So I want it to be like a ridiculous haunted house movie. And Snoop Dogg's going to be in it. So we've been talking about Dogo and the House Page. So I told him about Ice Cream Man, and he's like, hey, I got some music. And he sent me this score, like not rap music, score. Yeah. And it was incredible. So I was working with Brandon, my composer, and we listened to the Snoop music. We're like, this is so good. We don't want to touch. We like, there's a sequence where the music shifts in the kind of the Kidpocalypse playground attack. It's like, stuff he never would have think. That's Snoop Dogg's music. And then I told him, you know, Ice Cream, You Scream, We Scream, Ice Cream. And he sent me like this incredible song. We use it in the end credits. I mean, the guy's the best. I absolutely love him. So yeah, the next thing, I just want to, and Nas is an exec producer too. So yeah. I just want to make, you know, horror movies with Snoop and Nas and just kind of doing our own thing. That's the fun thing of doing it outside the studios. You don't need anyone's permission.
1: Well, this has been a blast chatting with you.
0: Thank you. Thanks, I appreciate it.
1: Thanks for coming here. Really appreciate it.
0: Thanks for the support. We need it. You know, that opening weekend, I think people are, there's nothing quite like it.
1: Well, it's coming up this very weekend. Ice Cream Man, everybody check it out. Theaters nationwide. Eli Roth here on the Rich Eisen Show.
0: Thanks, guys.
1: Come on. 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
3: Soybean and corn futures are mixed. 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I'm John Perkins with a Brownfield Market Update. 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Soybeans are mixed today. It has been an up-and-down day overall, with traders looking at favorable development weather.

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0: Okay.
1: The Mets.
0: Oh, my goodness.
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0: Ladies and gentlemen, we're back on the Rich Eisen Show on our live stream on Disney Plus, ESPN. I'm Susie Schuster.
2: What are you looking for over there?
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2: Hey, great job on that read.
0: Susie Schuster makes life brighter.
2: Great job on that read.
0: You used to, like, when I first started this job, you're like, you need to work on your reads.
2: Yeah, great job.
1: Yes, you are a little... Susie and I were a little simpatico. Yeah. Right? In the beginning, I'm not going to lie.
0: What do you mean? What do you mean?
1: They weren't as good as now, right, Susie? You agree?
2: Yeah. Yeah, Mike, whatever you say.
3: You saying he was Basura?
1: I'm kidding. What are we
0: no, it's not Moody, that. It's
1: I just, used to get no, left back.
0: That was the notes we got. Yeah. We got recorded. Yeah. We get noted.
2: What did we get?
0: Started, we got first notes. Started here. We got a lot of notes.
2: A lot of notes.
0: It's been a long time. I don't take notes no more.
3: No more notes.
1: Okay, when was the last time we got a note?
2: I'm smart.
3: Everyone else is gone.
0: Have you met Susie Schuster? She's got notes.
3: Oh, that's true. She
2: no, I'm really going... So bore positive. I am channeling Ted Lasso. I am going to only say positive things. I'm putting positive energy in the world here. So
0: moving everything. See how she's working.
2: Bro, I've got like 4 minutes from the show.
0: Why would you mention Ted Lasso? Why would you mention Ted Lasso?
2: Well, Rich, that's because today on Women's Sports Now, we have a doozy. We have Jason Sudeikis joining us, which is very exciting. I give all the credit to Sarah Tiana because she, like, she's so, like, just let me just text him. There he is. Now he's on the show.
0: Wow.
2: So I think, Sarah Tiana, I go like this to you. I bow down to you. Well, and
0: there is no I in women's sports.
2: But there's an I in Tiana.
0: There's two in Tiana.
2: Yeah, two. Wait,
0: Plus, you know, listen, she... crushed it.
2: No, there's not. There's one I in Tiana.
0: One I in Tiana. Oh, God. There's two A's in Tiana.
2: God, Milk's over here.
3: Really brought
1: I'm the dumb one?
0: Crushed it at Big Slick. Her
2: she
0: set
2: did.
0: At Big
2: She's
0: Slick
2: awesome.
0: Was spectacular. And then who's in studio, Suze?
2: Oh, not going to lie. Somebody named Kylie Kelsey. Count the I's in that. Kylie, one I.
4: One.
2: Yeah, how's that going? Hi, how are
4: awesome.
2: You?
4: Two yep. Kylie.
0: That is so cool.
2: No, it's a Y. It's a Y.
0: She'll be the third Kelsey to ever walk into the studio.
2: Mm-hmm.
0: Oh. Travis.
3: Yes, that's true.
0: And
3: Jason.
2: But by far the most beautiful.
0: I would have fully leave that to
3: Jason
0: you.
3: Short.
0: As you are, right. You know, you are, I only have eyes for you.
2: Oh, sweetie, that's so nice.
0: There's an Not eye a... in Rich and eyes.
4: Da, da, da, da.
0: Ladies and gentlemen.
2: That's true.
0: That's an awesome show.
2: This is exactly why we wanted to do a show.
0: Right.
2: Today is so much fun. Just to be able to go into the world of entertainment, to have somebody like Kylie come on, to talk about the FIBA roster, and I can say, what the hell were you thinking about putting Olivia Miles on it?
0: Mm-hmm.
2: So this is kind of like my idea of a perfect day. The whole squad is here. Renee's here. Colleen's here. Sarah's here. And
0: fantastic.
2: I'm in that chair over there.
0: The squad's back together.
1: That's nice.
0: And Ted Lasso season 4 just dropped, as the kids say, on Apple TV. And he's coaching a women's team, and he...

0: is maybe the – is there a bigger New York – we were asking this before – a bigger New York Liberty celebrity fan than Jason Sudeikis?
1: No, and –
0: as much as he can.
1: There isn't, and I'm not going to lie, Rich. I did – you did ask me to wait to watch Ted Lasso with you.
0: But I know, but you're –
1: snuck a little bit in.
0: I know. You're a professional. You have to see episode one before Jason.
1: It's so happy.
0: It's great.
1: We all need a little bit of Ted Lasso in our life. And we will talk about the Liberty. We're going to talk about why he's so invested in women's sports and what that means for sports everywhere.
0: 6 Eastern, as it is every single Thursday on ESPN, the app, as well as Disney Plus, Hulu, the full digital family of networks. Suze is here. Jason Sudeikis will zoom in at 6 Eastern, and then Kylie Kelce here in studio, and then I'm heading to – I'm in Canton. You're here. I'm there. You're here. I'm there. Right. So I'll be in Canton, Ohio, doing the Jacket Dinner Friday night, and then with Kurt Warner and Lewis Riddick on ESPN for the Saturday induction ceremony. We're back to wrap up this show on Disney Plus with Suze in a moment.
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4: Going after Fauci. I'm Carmen Roberts, Fox News. A panel voted along party lines this morning to hold Dr. Anthony Fauci in contempt of Congress for refusing to answer questions during a COVID hearing.
5: A week after Anthony Fauci invoked the Fifth Amendment more than 100 times at a Senate hearing, the Homeland Security and Governmental Affairs Committee voted to refer Fauci to the Justice Department for contempt of Congress.
6: A subpoena is not an invitation. A subpoena with no consequence is not a subpoena. It's a suggestion.
5: Republican Chairman Rand Paul says Fauci's constitutional right against self-incrimination does not apply since he was pardoned by former President Biden. Democrats say Republicans are breaking with precedent by not respecting a witness's Fifth Amendment privilege. At the White House, Jared Halpern, Fox News.
4: The committee plans to refer the resolution to the DOJ. Fauci's attorney calls a vote a political stunt. Arson suspect Aaron Farinacci will appear in court in Spokane, Washington today for an arraignment. He is charged with setting one of the most destructive wildfires in state history.
7: The damage that was caused by the Old Trails fire that broke out Saturday afternoon. Now, if he is convicted, he does have the potential to face up to life in prison. Now, he is currently being held on a $1 million bond. Investigators say Farinacci was also linked to two fires last year, but never charged.
4: Fox's Sarah Allegre reporting. Iran and Oman are said to be close to a deal to allow them to control ships passing through the Strait of Hormuz as the U.S. demands that Tehran stop attacking the vessels.
7: The president said earlier this week we could see a deal as soon as today, but it's looking less likely after Iran said there are actually no negotiations underway that would reopen the strait.
4: Fox's Jackie Heinrich. And U.S. crude is rising at $77.34 a barrel. 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
4: Dallas police say an officer was shot while trying to help a man in crisis near a freeway. Police Chief Daniel Colomo says the officer moved the man to a nearby parking lot to get him out of traffic and was shot while talking to him.
13: And one of the things that I can share with you right now, there is a possible suspect that is in custody right now. And like I said earlier, we're still trying to figure out everything that actually took place. But there is a possible suspect in custody.
4: The injured officer, 39-year-old Justin Jones, is hospitalized. A growing trend, scammers are using AI to target victims.
0: Cybersecurity experts say scammers are turning to artificial intelligence to make their messages sound even more convincing. The FBI received more than 22,000 complaints of AI-related cybercrimes last year, costing victims $893 million. Some of the most common scams right now involve messages threatening people with fake arrest warrants, toll fees, insurance claims, and overdue loan payments. The best way to protect yourself is by never giving personal information to someone calling from an unknown number. Asher Red, Fox News.
4: Sports fans are getting a taste of a new game, letting them scratch their sports itch whenever, wherever.
14: And Commuter QB's just got an updated Madden for your ride. In the game. Madden NFL 27 released today for Apple Arcade, and mobile gamers get 30 days to try it for free. Backing off the realistic style from modern console games, it's a cleaner version of Madden from the Sega Genesis and Super Nintendo days. While mobile is primary, the game will work with all your Apple devices and carry your progress alongside each one. For example, if you start on an iPhone, you can play on your Mac and then finish the game on Apple TV. Eamon Dignam, Fox News.
4: And I'm Carmen Roberts, and this is Fox News.
15: Here's a total security of Southern Minnesota weather forecast. I'm meteorologist Megan Mulford. 78 this afternoon, under mainly clear skies, south winds 8 to 15 miles an hour. 62 tonight, overcast and foggy early tomorrow. Storms likely, daytime highs approaching 81. Sunny skies and dry, Saturday, clouds on the increase by Sunday. Upper 70s, Saturday, low 80s by Sunday. From the Weatherology Weather Center, I'm meteorologist Megan Mulford. Right now, 76.
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18: Look, memory can change the shape of a room. 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
21: And we're lucky to have him. He's Bus from Hard-Headed Sports. Bus, how are you doing today, buddy?
22: Doing great. How are you, Al?
21: I'm good. I believe I asked you. I believe you are on the bandwagon with the Minnesota Twins now. Have you jumped fully onto the bandwagon?
22: I don't know if I can ever say I'm fully on the bandwagon.
21: Bus.
22: As long as the Pollads are owners. Sorry, I got to be the negative family here.
21: These are the new Pollads. They're spending money, buddy. I asked for two pitchers. They got us three. I said they only had been middle of the road guys. They are. But they spent $10 million between now and the end of the year. Sir, what else do you want from these Minnesota Twins?
22: They did buy the deadline. I know we talked about it last week on the show. I wasn't expecting them to really do anything. So, yeah, at least they were very minor moves in the grand scheme of things, but they were upgrades nonetheless.
21: Nonetheless. And then when you do the numbers, Bus, this is something who someone not on the bandwagon like myself would say. With the additional money they spent, their payroll is $109 million this year. $20 million less than last year. I did not know that.
22: I didn't know that either. That's kind of crazy.
21: And
22: well, that's why we did all those all the trades at the deadline last year, right? We spent so much money, and we weren't doing well and stuff. So, yeah.
21: So, at $109 million, Bus, there's a couple of interesting numbers. If I were not on the bandwagon, I would throw out, is that is $61 million under the minimum that the Major League Baseball players, the owners want to set up a minimum.
22: Wait, say that again. How many millions?
21: $61 million under.
22: Oh, my gosh.
21: Yeah, because they wanted 170 as a floor, right? So the six, and what I don't understand here is the owners say that's what they want.

0: could self-impose that. Poll ads could spend that money. They don't. The other interesting number, if I wasn't on this bandwagon bus, we are putting a salary out of $109 million for the year. The Dodgers, who picked up Scooble, and we'll talk about that. We talked about that, didn't we? Did we talk about you and I? We will.
1: You probably talked about it with Spinning on Tuesday.
0: We're going to talk about that. The Dodgers hire Scooble, the second best pitcher in all of baseball. Their taxation, the luxury tax, $180 million. They spend more in taxes, self-imposed taxes, than we pay total salary.
1: That's actually incredible.
0: Well, it is. Now, your thought is on Scooble. I'm a big Twins fan. I'm on the bandwagon. But I think Major League Baseball is dead. Your thoughts? Scooble goes to the Dodgers with Ohtani and the rest. Should we just give them the trophy?
1: Yes, we should at this point.
0: Then we could just finish all this off. We'll just be done.
1: It would take multiple injuries or an insane choke job at this point. Yeah. I mean, it's obviously the current system doesn't really work. Needless to say, but
0: I think the Dodgers, I think the Brewers, I think the Mets maybe would agree with you. I think they all think it works. There's billionaires saying, spend your money, you can get a title.
1: Well, also from the standpoint where a lot of the guys on their team they traded for, they didn't like actually just go and buy on the free agent market. Sure, yep. Once they got there,
0: yep.
1: They were given a contract extension, right? They paid them then. But, like, they had to trade some good prospects to get a lot of these guys. Like, they traded for Mookie Betts. They traded for Scooble. You know what I mean?
0: Yep.
1: Ohtani chose them. Like, Ohtani said, this is the team I want to sign with. Like, I don't want to sign anywhere else. So.
0: Yep. So, how do we fix it, Bus? Obviously, those at the top, all the Dodgers, they're no way going to, their membership are not going to vote to have this cap, right? I think the cap is 270. So there's $100 million in there. There's no way the players are going to vote for that, right? Are we talking a walkout next year?
1: I'm assuming there's going to be a lockout. That's what I'm fully expecting. At some point, it's going to be a delayed start to the season.
0: And then who are you rooting for?
1: I'm rooting for any result that, results in more parity. Anything that results in more parity, basically. So I'm assuming that's going to mean a salary cap. I just don't know the specifics on how that they could make that work.
0: Yeah.
1: And, like, what do they do about the Dodgers and things like that that are already way over that cap?
0: Yeah.
1: Well, they just have to cut players. Like, I don't understand that aspect of it. But
0: I believe I heard that this is a 3 or 4 year realignment thing. So the Dodgers of the world will have to get rid of some players in the next 2-3 years to get aligned with it. So it isn't like cut you off the knees and you're done. But those really high-paid players, everybody's going to have one or two to get the teams under.
1: Which I agree with that from, like, that perspective, because it's like some of these teams just, like, aren't trying at all in terms of their payroll.
0: Now, like, of course,
1: I'm not saying you have to go overpay somebody just to hit that number, right? But, you should still be trying to get high-quality talent in your building whenever you can. And just so many teams aren't even doing that.
0: Well, there's something to the idea that the poll ads, as an example, what they pay for the Twins, $44 million, and they would not sell it for $1.5 billion. They make money hand over fist without having to spend a lot. You know what I'm saying? You're going to still go to the Twins game and order a $20 beer that costs the poll ads $1.50.
1: Yeah.
0: You'll buy a shirt because you want to look like the Jersey guy. You'll go buy the shirt for $120 that they got for $25. That's just the problem. The people don't say enough is enough. Because I'm way on the Twins bandwagon. I think you're catching that, right? Twins go out there, bought their three pitchers. This Dean Kramer came out, literally only gave up two runs. Well, he only gave up one, but the Twins only gave up two runs to the Royals. You know you're going to spank up on the Kansas City Royals when you only give them two runs. And we lost again. Four straight, two to the Royals. If I wasn't on the bandwagon, I'd really be upset. Your thoughts, Buzz?
1: Yeah, I just don't really expect anything other than at this point. I'm trying, obviously we win the division, but, what are we going to do in the playoffs?
0: Oh, we'll get smoked.
1: You know what I mean?
0: Oh, we'll get smoked, there's no doubt. But at least we win the division, you can hang that banner up. even though we've lost four in a row since getting all our great new pitching, four in a row, two to Kansas City, for heaven's sakes. The Chicago White Sox have lost two in a row. The Guardians have lost two in a row. The Detroit's lost one. We're still four games out. We're still nip and tuck. We can still win this division. That's how crappy this division is.
1: Yep, four games back. The White Sox, they made some good upgrades at the deadline, though, too. So
0: you think they'll move up?
1: I don't know. I still don't really understand why they're good. But
0: okay.
1: Like, if you look at their roster and on paper, there's not, like, any crazy names, but they're just guys that have put it together this season.
0: Is it the Tampa Bay Rays or all that, and New York's not? I hear Judge will be back by the end of the year. They've got three teams. Even the Red Sox are in 60-win territory. No one else is. Tampa Bay, the team to beat in the American League?
1: I would say as of right now. Definitely think that's the team to beat, but I still think you got to watch out for the bad Yankees, right? Like, they've had so many injuries, and now their guys are starting to come back. Judge should be back by the end of this month, I think. Yep. And they just got their ace, Max Fried, back like a week or two ago. So I think they are still to be reckoned with their healthy players back. And, I mean, in terms of who's playing the best right now, it's definitely the Red Sox. Red Sox have been rolling for the last month. I think they're like 30-10 over their last 40 games or something incredible.
0: Oh, yeah. Now, let me ask you this. On the other side of the fence, the National League, of course, everybody knows the Dodgers. Dodgers just got Skubal, all that. But the Milwaukee Brewers seem to be doing it with smoke and mirrors. They have 71 wins already.
1: They're the Brewers.
0: The Brewers.
1: Somehow got better than last year. I don't really understand that. But they got Mizorowski.
0: Yep. We're still scared of the Dodgers, but Milwaukee's right up there as well, right? And even the Braves at 69. The National League is just so much better than the American League, correct? You with me, Buzz? We'll get Buzz back. Oh, there he is. He went away. We'll go to break. We'll be back right after this with Buzz.
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10: 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The Al Travis Show. All sides are welcome.
0: I think when we lost Bus, I was asking Bus, the National League versus the American League, how come the National League instantly seems to be so much better than the American?
1: I don't really get that. It's never really been like that throughout the majority of my lifetime.
0: And then all of a sudden, it's like not even close, right? I'm not stretching that.
1: Yeah. Well, like I was saying when I somehow just randomly cut out there, I think of Mizorowski for the Brewers.
0: Yep.
1: Is just incredible. And we're talking a year two player here who had, like, I haven't looked at his stats in, like, a week, but he last I looked, he had a 1.6 ERA. 1.6.
0: Yeah. That's crazy.
1: Like, he leads MLB in strikeouts and ERA. Like, he's up there and wins. And this is a year two player.
0: Yep. So,
1: guys across the National League like that, I know, like, Chase Burns for the Reds is another one. There's just like, a lot of young dudes stepping up and living up to their hype.
0: Well, let's talk guys who aren't. Joe Ryan for the Minnesota Twins starts out in a house of fire every year, but we get about, you know, halfway through the All-Star game, and this kid falls off. He gave up 6 home runs, got beat up in the game back, got another loss behind his belt. They're now going to say they're going to check in to see if he's injured. Joe Ryan, is he, I mean, he technically is our ace in the hole. Does that affect your thoughts on what the Twins can do from here on out?
11: Oh, yeah, definitely. I mean, obviously, you need pitching to go far in the playoffs, that's for sure.
0: All right. Well, and I'm on the bandwagon, so I'm going to say we'll find a way. Vikings. Let's talk Vikings real quick. Murray, so far, has gotten 73 snaps all in with the pads on. JJ, just 38. Do we know who our starting quarterback is going to be, even though the coach said don't count snaps, that doesn't matter?
11: I mean, I'm going to keep saying it. It better be Kyler Murray at the end of the day. It has to be Kyler Murray. Why else would you bring him in if it's not going to be him?
0: Well, because we have a competition here, and if he can't push JJ to the top. We set our sights on JJ. He's the quarterback of the future, right? Are you just saying one more year to get JJ's feet under him?
11: I mean, if that's what it takes, but I'm also, like, under the umbrella where you just got to start the best player, and Kyler Murray is just better than J.J. McCarthy at the end of the day. That's just how it is. Like, yeah, we use the draft pick on him, but I think it's just a sunk cost at this point. Like, I hope he proves me wrong. I hope he balls out and is good. Mm-hmm. Obviously, I hope for that, but I just don't see it. And so you got to just – we can't go through another season like last year where we basically just start him just because we have to type situation. Yeah. And now we're not a good football team, even though our roster should be a playoff team, 100%. So you can't waste another year like that with this roster. You have to try to win.
0: So put your head coaching cap on. Wouldn't it behoove KOC to come out and say that right away? All right, he's our quarterback. We got him from start to finish. You're going to see us do just like this. He'll play the first half of the first preseason game, a quarter after. You know, shouldn't he declare it then so we can stop playing? Because to be honest, it sounds like, and I've not been there, but I hear these folks that have been there read about it, that J.J., every time Murray does really well with a pass here and there, J.J. gets nervous, and the next couple throws are not there.
11: Yeah, I think J.J.'s just too much in his head, but you're right. Yeah. Like, that's why it's so confusing about this, because you would assume that KOC would just, like, name him the starter right away and not make him go through this battle and split all the first-team reps and all that. So, like, it must truly be a QB battle. Okay. But at the end of the day, I just don't understand the concept of signing a former Pro Bowl QB in Kyler Murray and then not starting him. Like, that concept doesn't make any sense to me.
0: All right, so I don't think you and I have done this yet. Are you guys, Bus, going to be, you and Spinny, going to be putting out an entire, rundown every team of the football season podcast?
11: Yeah, we don't necessarily break down each team individually, but we go through every team's schedule.
0: Yeah.
11: And predict their record based on that. So we are going to be dropping that probably in 2 weeks, I would say.
0: Can you sneak me a preview with your Minnesota Vikings? Where do you think they sit in the North?
11: Oh, man, the North. That might be the best division in football this
0: year. It was last year.
11: It's going to be a tough division. I think every team could go over 500. I'm going to go 10-7 for the Vikings.
0: Will that be enough to get them in the playoff?
11: I think we're going to slide in the playoffs. I don't think 10-7 is going to get us the division. I do think we'll be a wild card team. That's just off the top of my head. Obviously, that pod will drop later. I'll have a more detailed breakdown of the game-by-game basis. But I'm thinking around 10-7. But, yeah, every single team, I think, has somewhat of a chance to win the division, which is definitely not the case across all divisions in the NFL. So the NFC North is loaded.
0: All right, sounds good. Do me a favor, Buzz. How does someone pick up Hard-Headed Sports if they're cared to? And, again, you're going to have that football drop coming up here in a couple of weeks. How do we pick you up?
11: Right. You can get us for free on YouTube, Spotify, and Apple Podcasts.
0: All right, Buzz, appreciate you a ton. We'll see if you and Spin can get back here on Tuesday. Fair enough?
11: Thanks, Al.
0: All right.
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16: I'm Dan Loney with Your Money Now. Revenue at Fox Corporation last quarter got a big boost from the World Cup. Overall revenue was up 28% year over year to $4.21 billion. Ad revenue soared 78% higher to $1.92 billion. It also saw big gains for its free streaming platform Tubi, including over 20 million viewers at its World Cup hub. Distribution revenue rose 5% due to the addition of Fox One. Warner Brothers Discovery shares are on the rise up 2% after reporting strong earnings growth ahead of its potential merger with Paramount Skydance. Streaming surpassed $3 million in revenue, which was a 10% year-over-year increase. It also noted that growth in HBO Max can be tied to new markets in which the channel is appearing. Wall Street stocks have turned lower across the board. The Dow Industrial Average is down almost 400 points, and the Nasdaq is down about a quarter of 1%. And that's Your Money Now.
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13: 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The Pioneer Press called it a must-see. 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
2: 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I thank them for being here. Taking a quick look ahead at the rest of the day today, we'll get Jerry Grosskreist in here in just a matter of moments, talking all things farming. American Experiment's John Hinderacher's on the way. Life with Katie will be here. Matt on baseball. We'll bust it all down. Who got who and who got what? The trade deadline. Who's sitting where? And we'll wrap it all up with Jake and Stunt Monkey and the barbecue show. That's the Thursday Al Travis Show right here on the Al Travis Show. Oh, by the way, take a quick look. www.altravisshow.com. 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You need a coffee mug? 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
3: This is Minnesota News Network. I'm John Anderson. Dozens of Northeast Minnesota businesses have sent a letter to Governor Walz and members of the Minnesota legislature requesting help from the wildfires in the Boundary Waters Canoe Area Wilderness. The letter calls on state leaders to provide urgently needed economic relief for 82 businesses and nonprofits facing significant losses caused by the wildfires. On Wednesday, Governor Walz said a special session on the wildfires was unlikely at this point. In an effort to ensure parents enrolled in college have the support necessary to complete their degree, the Minnesota Office of Higher Education has awarded $2.8 million in Student Parent Support Initiative grants. The grants will help 24 Minnesota colleges and community organizations develop and implement services that support student parents. This is M&M.
4: Here's your total security of Southern Minnesota weather forecast. I'm meteorologist Megan Mulford. 78 this afternoon, under mainly clear skies, south winds 8 to 15 miles an hour. 62 tonight, overcast and foggy early tomorrow. Storms likely, daytime highs approaching 81. Sunny skies and dry, Saturday, clouds on the increase by Sunday. Upper 70s, Saturday, low 80s by Sunday. From the Weatherology Weather Center, I'm meteorologist Megan Mulford. Right now, 76.
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14: Donnie.
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2: It's the Al Travis Show, and we talk farm, and we bring in Jerry Grosskreutz, farmer extraordinary, and a guy with evidently a rabbit's foot in his pocket, because this couldn't be a better season. Jerry, how are you?
18: Well, I'm not doing too bad, but by the way, Al, what are these signs with... When we start doing the show and my cell phone pops up, is it streaming okay? There's a reason that I'm in radio, so maybe I should spare the folks listening to you that just say, no, they don't want to see me.
2: It's just, see, you and I are old enough, Jerry. We remember old radio when they used to do it on the phone, then they came up with this tie line thing. Yeah. This Zoom works out because I can look at you, I look at my guests, and we, you know, it's more of a regular conversation. And when I run up against a break, I can put my little finger up in this and be like, oh, something's up. And I get, it's so much better than the phone.
18: It's easier to talk to someone and have a conversation when you can see them versus just doing it on the phone.
2: So as we're doing the program, and this is why I say you got to have a lucky rabbit's foot, and you'll have to tell me what happened here in the woods. I'm talking to my farming buddy. He's far side of the county here, the next county over, Martin. Farmer extraordinaire as well, been doing it for forever. And we've been talking, and very much like Jerry, these first 2 months he couldn't be happier. Corn's this high, tasseling, crap's going on, and yeah, you know, he couldn't be happier. Then we had that week or two of 90-plus, humid as heck, but things dried out here, Jerry. I mean, it was dry. And we're golfing, he says, I got to get a couple inches of rain. We had this rain come through over the weekend. Got to get a couple. I'm like, okay, I'm rooting for it too. My lawn is bare. I mean, it is dry as all get out. Well, I'm trying to remember the timing, but it was Thursday night or Friday. Nothing happens here. Rain's going on everywhere, but it's just going around me. And I'm like, this can't be the way it works. Well, Friday night, it came down. Bloor, Minnesota, 5.5 inches of rain. I mean, more than you could take. Basement gets a little water, but that's okay. It's an old house. But we got it. We got it in spades. What happened to you? Were you that good? And back to, we need rain, and here comes the rain, baby.
18: Well, my lucky rabbit's foot helped there. It didn't help with my peas. That's another story. But I was doing the same thing, and our news director, Gordy, was saying, all I'm doing is complaining on the air because we were getting rain in Faribault, and we weren't getting any in Faribault County. But I was watching the system and was kind of looping. It would pass us, and then it was looping around, kind of like I said, well, we might get our chance yet. We got 1.5 inches of rain in my end of Faribault County, just perfect.
2: Well, and then it was, and you get 1.5 inches. So you have had absolutely the perfect growing season, right?
18: For corn, soybeans, and sweet corn.
2: Okay. So that's 99% of stuff, but we're going to have to talk about this.
18: My

0: You may be the worst pea grower of all time, and you're getting that reputation because I just made that up. What happened to your peas this year?
1: Well, I ended up planting them, or they planted them a little bit later than normal, and it was a little dry, but they all came up nice, even stand. Got up there, we were getting a 10th here, and a few days later, a couple 10ths, and then 500ths.
0: Yeah.
1: And then I was so excited, 8/10 of an inch. Woo-hoo. The next day, 9/10 of an inch. The next day, 2.5 inches.
0: Uh-oh.
1: So those potholes, even though there's tile every 100 feet, a little bit of every 40 feet, those spots started turning yellow, kind of spread, but not too bad yet. And then my peas were flowering here a while back. Remember when we had those 100-degree days?
0: Yeah.
1: All the flowers basically disappeared because peas do not like really high temperatures, especially when they're flowering. Third year in a row. So I suspect... Go ahead.
0: I don't understand. Sabrina, you talk about her like she's a genius. And 3 years in a row, she's come out here and thrown you these peas. And 3 years in a row, nothing happens. When does she wake up? You're the wrong guy to go to the dance with, Jerry.
1: Well, now the other hand, 4 years ago...
0: Okay.
1: I had an all-time record. They got a little hard... But they were 7,000-pound peas, ended up getting paid $1,000 an acre. And that was a lot back then. Peas don't cost a lot to grow. Now, you go up in Dakota County, and they plant earlier up there because a lot of men plant sweet corn back. They were talking about some of the guys, $1,500 an acre they got paid for peas. And so it's all about what the weather's like when the peas are in that critical stage of development. And see, here's the way my world goes. You can say, all right, 3 years in a row, I'm done, that's it. Obviously, it's just not going to work. Well, here about 15 years ago, I said that, and Joel was my agronomist, another young guy. And he said, Jerry, that wasn't your fault. It was the weather. Other fields down here were the same way, so sign up again. The next year was my best all-time year ever. So, see, if I decide that I'm done, that's the next year that my...
0: Well, you decide if you're done. That's interesting the way of phrasing that, because they come out, planted peas 3 years in a row, got nothing out of Jerry's field. I'm not blaming you, the weather, whatever. But Sabrina's got to talk to somebody. Her boss got to come up and say... You a little sweet on Jerry or something? Because you keep throwing Jerry the peas, and that ain't working out. I'm talking to her, not you backing up. But on that, Jerry, do they give you anything for the fact that you have that many acres taken up and got nothing out of it? Do you get something just for the effort?
1: Absolutely.
0: Oh, you do?
1: Because under the Federal Crop Insurance Program, multi-peril, I pay half the premium, and Birdseye pays half the premium. Plus, then to be competitive, they up the guarantee a little bit more. So I have a guarantee of around $450 an acre. So it covers my land costs. It doesn't cost hardly anything to plant peas. So I actually probably made a little bit on the peas. Not much, but a little bit. It's just that I didn't make like $1,000 or $1,500 an acre on the peas.
0: Oh, you know, I get it. But, okay, for the next two questions then, what do you do then? You have peas sitting there with yellow leaves on them, and they're not going to do anything. You just let them just ride the season out? Do you put them underground and then put a cover crop? I mean, aren't peas a cover crop?
1: Absolutely. I just talked to Sabrina earlier this week, has to finish her paperwork with crop insurance and everything. Then they, quote, release the field. And so
0: release the field.
1: Yeah. All right. So then I'll chop down the weeds because the water hemp really started coming then because the weeds were or the peas weren't there competing and keeping the water hemp in check. So I'll go with a stalk chopper, chop it down. Then I'll disc it down with a tandem disc, and then I'll plant a cover crop of oats and tillage radishes and do it all over again next year.
0: See, that the radish thing just drives me crazy. Because those are in the ground there, they're nasty, and you just let them lay there. You don't even take them up, do you? Do you pick them up?
1: No.
0: You just let them rot there.
1: But the radishes are different maybe than the radishes you think, and the little red things that you get at the grocery store.
0: Yeah, bitter.
1: Well, these are tillage radishes, So they'll look like a gigantic carrot, and it goes down in the ground close to a foot, and then the taproot goes down, so it really aerates your soil. And if you have a hard pan down there, that big taproot breaks that hard pan up. So
0: That's why
1: I've got tillage radishes.
0: All right. We'll talk more about that coming up here as the year goes on. But then the second question to that, I guess we can go a little to the break. What are the odds? When do you know if the P folks, if Sabrina will be back next year?
1: Oh, I don't know. I've been growing with them for a long, long time. So I think I'll be back next year. If they aren't, then I'll plant beans in that field that would have been peas.
0: When do they have to tell you that by? Will you know at the end of this year that they're good for next year and then you can plant accordingly?
1: I'll know early in January. Here a couple of years ago, remember when they had to cut a bunch of acres?
0: Yeah.
1: They already gave us a heads up in the fall. So, you know, you can plan for it, and maybe you're going to start selling some of the soybeans or corn that you would have grown on those acres. So they really are. I can't complain. They recognize that we're all in the same canoe and we have to work together.
0: Fair enough. I got to go to break real quick. I've got him, Jerry Grosspreis. I call him Farmer Extraordinaire on everything except the peas thing. He seems jinxed, but I don't know if there's jinxing in farming. Maybe there is, maybe there's not. Sabrina's behind him. We'll be back after this with more on the Al Travis Show.
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2: We've got him, Jerry Grosskreutz, on the Al Travis Show, talking all things farming. Jerry, I read some story, political or something like that. Senate Republicans, including language in the farm bill, to allow all year round E15 fuel. Where is that sitting? Have you read this? Is that got a shot? I hear it's a little different than the old version of this. Tell me about E85 or E15, which is an 85.
3: That's 15% ethanol, 85% regular unleaded gasoline. I've been burning E88 octane, 15% ethanol, E15 year-round for the last 2, 3, 4 years because some of the states here in the Midwest had the waiver. But
2: yes,
3: we're trying to get it so you don't have to get that waiver every year. And the entire country could burn E15. So I've read some data that could have a significant impact on using a whole lot more corn and cleaner air besides. Now, it looks optimistic again, but I'd say 2 or 3 times we were stood up at the wedding altar. It was in the bill going into the last little bit, and all at once it was taken out. So I'll see it when I believe it, but hopefully we'll get it there, and it will help prices a little bit.
2: All right, fair enough. I don't know how much you followed the drought monitor. I find this interesting. As of last Tuesday, before the big rain we're talking about, that kind of swept through most of Minnesota, 76% of the state was in some form of drought status. That was up from 48 the week before. I mean, that's how dry this thing got. Any ideas that 95% nearly the entire state was listed as a normally dry or worse? Can that get taken care of with the massive rain we had last week? Is that now the drought monitor just going to drop that fast? Or does all that rain run off and it doesn't count?
3: I don't think, now, maybe over your way where you got 5 inches and it came really hard, maybe more of that ran off. But over our way, you know, it was about a week and a half before we got that inch and a half. We got an inch and a half of rain. Tile line was trickling a little bit. We got the inch and a half this week. I really need to get a life. I go out in the field and check the tile line. It was just trickling a little bit. Rivers didn't come up, so over our way it all soaked in. And, yes, every Thursday I do check the weekly drought monitor just because the market should be paying attention to it. The grain markets, even though for some reason this year the grain markets are ignoring it and the grain markets are ignoring what's going on over in Europe, my wife, daughter, son-in-law, and granddaughter are over in Rome right now.
2: Oh, really?
3: It was hot.
2: It was hot here. But here, with the whole drought thing, maybe this is why the markets don't follow it. We're sitting here saying 96% of the state of Minnesota is in some sort of drought. Jerry, at least in my neck, I've never seen corn this tall, this plush, this ready to rock and roll. Got it. You need a little rain to make the corn cobs come up. I get it. It wasn't done yet. But you can say you were in a drought, but man, that corn looked good, and we got that rain, and I think you can almost hear it singing.
3: Yeah. Well, and especially a day or two before we got the rain, I was out to the farm. My corn and my soybeans, no hint of any moisture stress, even though it was about middle 90s. Number one, the humidity was high. Remember I said higher humidity helps crops. And I didn't see any curling of leaves or kind of an off color. But my sweet corn was up about to my waist. And in the middle of the afternoon, the sweet corn started curling leaves a little bit. Oh. I'm sure because it didn't have as advanced a root system as the soybeans or the field corn. But then we got that rain, and my sweet corn is happy as a lark, too.
2: So that's my point with the markets, and I only have a minute left. Are we seeing it just basically bounce steady? Are you going down? Is it go? What's going on in the market here?
3: We did kind of have a little bit of a rally.

0: wait till late last week when they put the rain later on last week in the forecast. We pretty much wiped out all of our rally. And if you can explain to me why the market isn't paying any attention to the Russian-Ukraine war, when like 30% of the wheat exports in the world disappeared with those ports being bombed and shut down.
1: Yeah.
0: They also export like 6 or 8% of the world's corn market, and the market just kind of yawns. And we're smarter than the market, Al.
1: We are?
0: Yeah, but the market doesn't think so.
1: There you go. I got to go, Jerry. I'm out of time. Love having you on the show. Thanks, buddy. We'll get you back in a week.
0: I'll talk to you next week. See if I get inspected by the USDA Risk Management Agency for failing on my fees.
1: Well, yeah, you start filing enough insurance claims that they're going to come looking and take a look. We'll talk about how that comes out. I've got Jerry Grosskreutz on the Al Travis Show.
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1: It's the Al Travis Show. We get great guests in like Jerry Grosskreutz, Farmer Extraordinary, Fetty Buss coming on, helping us with sports. Coming up in just a matter of moments, we'll get the American Experiment Zone President John Hinderacher on the program. We are just days away from a primary, and it is stunning to me what we do not know yet about those folks that we're going to be voting for on Tuesday. Who knew what, where, why, and when? What happens when we do our job? There's just so much stuff. and Farm Fest, you know, going on, and they're having the debates and that sort of thing. No one touched. It was like pillow fighting at best. No one touched anyone with a glove, as far as I can tell. We'll talk about that and much more. Some stuff right off the American Experiment's website. We'll talk about it coming up here in a matter of moments with John Hinderacher on the Al Travis Show.

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1: Focusing on Fauci, I'm Carmen Roberts, Fox News. Republican Senator Rand Paul follows through and gets a Senate committee to vote along party lines on a resolution to hold Dr. Anthony Fauci in contempt for refusing to answer questions during a hearing.
2: This committee and the American people have a right to know why Dr. Fauci's agency funded dangerous research at the Wuhan Institute of Virology.
3: Committee Chairman Rand Paul believes Anthony Fauci isn't covered by his pardon from former President Biden, and that's why he was required to answer questions last week rather than invoking the Fifth Amendment 111 times. Democrats think that Paul has no case. Republicans believe that Fauci advocated the theory that the virus came from nature and not from the lab in Wuhan.
1: Fox's Chad Pergram on Capitol Hill. Fauci's attorney called the vote a crude political stunt. Iran and the U.S. argue over what's happening, and still there's no deal for peace or an agreement to reopen the Strait of Hormuz.
4: President Trump reiterated yesterday the Iranians always lie about the substance of negotiations, but this morning he also sent a signal that the U.S. is ready to resume war if necessary, denying reports about military stockpile concerns, posting to Truth Social, the U.S. has massive amounts of munitions, especially of certain types. Additionally, though large amounts are being manufactured and shipped to the U.S. as needed, defense companies are building the largest number of plants and factories in our country's history.
1: Fox's Jackie Heinrich at the White House. And Republican Senator Mitch McConnell says doctors have discharged him from a rehabilitation center. The Kentucky Republican says he'll continue physical therapy at home after being injured during a fall in June, but gave no timetable for returning to the Senate. Last week, Democratic Governor Andy Beshear urged him to prove he's fit to serve or resign. 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
1: A former Texas elementary school principal is accused of failing to report child abuse allegations.
9: Wendy Bailey, the former principal at Crosby Elementary School in Forney, Texas, was booked in the Kaufman County Jail, charged with endangering a child and failure to report child abuse. Her arrest comes after Jonathan Michael, a former special education teacher at the school, was arrested on two counts of injury to a child and one count of child grooming. According to an arrest report, two teachers' aides reported that Michael inappropriately touched a special needs student in April and made sexually explicit comments. Investigators allege, rather than reporting the allegations, Bailey transferred the student. They also allege she hired Michael, despite knowing he had a past arrest under a previous name. Kristen Goodwin, Fox News.
1: The U.S. becomes the first country to approve a new flu vaccine.
10: Moderna gets the green light from the Food and Drug Administration for its mRNA flu vaccine, enabling use of a technology that'll make it easier to rapidly target a widely prevalent or especially virulent strain of the virus. Mflusiva, the first to be made with the same mRNA technology, the manufacturer's

0: says was key to ending the COVID pandemic. This allows adults 50 to 64 to get immunized against the respiratory illness. The FDA also accelerated approval for those 65 and older, with a commitment to further studying the shot in older adults. The company says the new shot will probably be available in select retailers in the coming weeks. Lillian Wu, Fox News.
1: Police in Toronto say they arrested two suspects in the second shooting in the U.S. consulate in 5 months. Police say the two teenagers were recruited through an encrypted app as part of a possible gun-for-hire network. And after three back-to-back records, the Dow plunges 464 points. I'm Carmen Roberts, and this is Fox News.
2: Here's the total security of Southern Minnesota weather forecast. I'm meteorologist Megan Mulford. 78 this afternoon, under mainly clear skies, south winds 8 to 15 miles an hour. 62 tonight, overcast and foggy early tomorrow, storms likely, daytime highs approaching 81. Sunny skies and dry, Saturday, clouds on the increase by Sunday, upper 70s, Saturday, low 80s by Sunday. From the Weatherology Weather Center, I'm meteorologist Megan Mulford. Currently, 77.
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6: Yeah! It's the Al Travis Show. Once a week we get him in here to talk about what is really going on in the state of Minnesota. He is John Hinderrocker. He is the president of the American Experiment. And we fucked it all down from Farm Fest to what's going on in St. Paul. John Hinderrocker, next.

0: is John Hinderacher from the Al Travis Show. John, you're busy this week. Your whole organization pretty busy.
1: Yeah, we're always busy. Every week. Every week we're busy. I was at Farm Fest yesterday.
0: That's what I'm saying. Self-inflicted busy. You go out, first off, we talked about it last week. But you're going along, you're doing the American Experiment thing, then John Justice, unfortunately loses a job, and you guys jump into a whole other category. When you talk about busy, John, you guys never stop. It's like, oh, we could probably help there, and now you got the John Justice podcast thing going on. You're busy on your own fault, and then you had to Farm Fest. I mean, I don't know if anybody, what I'm saying?
1: We're the policy organization that never sleeps.
0: Exactly. So you were out at Farm Fest, and I shouldn't say this out loud, but I will, because I know farmers will understand it. What I find interesting about Farm Fest is you can tell with those that get to speak, when they have this stuff, who is trying too hard and who's not. All of a sudden, you'll see these candidates who you've never seen wearing the old baseball cap, on stage with a baseball cap on them. Like, who are you pretending to be? You'll see in the audience people who just went over the John Deere guy, just bought their brand new John Deere hat, and then they go stand with a crowd of farmers. Like, he's standing out like a sore thumb. Look at the guy with the used hat, and he's got grease under his nails. That's the, what I'm saying? You can pick those don't belong out.
1: Tim Walz was the classic, He would wear a dirty T-shirt that was too short and rode up his stomach,
0: I just find this, but just the visuals of it. If you look online, you'll see what I'm talking about. People have the brand new spanking hat you'd never wear before, Congressman, or whatever. I love it. How do you think it went? You were there yesterday.
1: It's always fun. Farm Fest is kind of like the state fair was 50, 80, 100 years ago. Yeah. It really is the farm expo, and they don't really have Machinery Hill anymore at the state fair, at least not to speak of. Yeah. But here at Farm Fest, they got machinery, and the farmers are looking at it. It's fun. We've had a booth at Farm Fest every year for the last, 6 or 7 years, and it's a great opportunity to have conversations with people. We have a little thing that we do where we've got a magnetic board, and then we've got hundreds and hundreds of little magnets, like refrigerator magnets, red and green, for Case International Harvester and John Deere. And so everybody comes by can vote, vote red, vote green. And you also can take one home if you want, put it on your fridge. We hand out a lot of materials. We get into good conversations with people. It's always a fun time. And one of the things that's fun about Farm Fest is that I would say at least 80% of the people there see eye to eye with us on the issues.
0: Yeah, you're outstate. I get that. What I don't get about it, sir, and then I wasn't there, so I'm just trying to read all I can about what happened. Nothing really stood out except for the Stauber thing about Emmer, on death's doorstep or something. We talked about that yesterday. I text Emmer. He says just a foot thing. But was there any news made? You get all those people there and the opportunity. Did you think anybody stood out one way or the other?
1: Well, I didn't listen to the governor debate or the senator debate because I was manning our booth. Now, my wife listened to a big chunk of both of those. What the moderators mostly ask about are ag-related questions, ag policy, ag economics. And so it's a little specialized. Now, the candidates will have a couple of minutes to say anything they want, and they'll wander off in their answers, as politicians will do. But it tends to be very heavily ag-focused. But, the reality is it's kind of like, when they have the debates after we have our candidates selected in the primaries and, a TV station or something will host a debate. I mean, very rarely does anything come out of those that's very dramatic or that's really news to people. I mean, the only one in recent years I can remember really making a difference was when Joe Biden showed up for that debate with Donald Trump, and people realized, my God, he doesn't know what stage he's on.
0: Yeah.
1: But other than something really dramatic like that, I don't think those kinds of things really make much news or change people's opinions. Amy Klobuchar was there. She got booed a couple of times on immigration and I think on fraud. But the candidates bring their fans with them. A lot of the people in the hall at Farm Fest are not just, Farm Fest goers who wandered in. Yeah. A lot of them were brought there by the candidates to cheer for them. So, all these things you take with a grain of salt.
0: Let me ask you this with just 5 days, and again, I don't know, no inside information, I presume, but 5 days until this primary goes down, can we, I've been doing this with some of the senators, can I give you $100 per raise, and you tell me how you'd place your bet? We'll start out if easy. Will Amy Klobuchar, with your $100, will Amy Klobuchar get the nomination?
1: Well, let me just say, first of all, Al, I'm not endorsing anyone
0: No.
1: I'll predict yep. what I think is going to happen. And what I predict is going to happen is that Amy Klobuchar will indeed get the DFL nomination for governor.
0: I'm taking my $100. I'm putting $99 on her and $1 on whoever the other guy is, because I don't know what – I'm just to cover my bet. So I agree with you. That one's lock solid. The one that's interesting to me, because the separation is not my side, but Flanagan and Craig, last poll, they were neck and neck. I don't seem to feel anyone getting any big momentum. Any thoughts on how that will come out on the primary?
1: I think that was a toss-up. Yeah. I don't know. I don't have a prediction there, Al. I mean, primary races are notoriously hard to poll. They're very volatile. Yeah. Turnout is low. You know, you're talking about a thin slice of the population selecting these candidates, and I don't pick up anything, you know, that tells me this candidate is surging or that candidate is falling back. I think we'll have to wake up on Wednesday and see what happens.
0: I think that's what's going to happen here. But now on the other side of the fence, on the Republican side, for the governor's race, and I throw it out to you like this, John, I watch Kendall Qualls as the Republican nod, but really as far as polling not getting a lot of traction, I don't know. But Damuth, as far as I can tell, just seems to be plodding along. I get at my home a mailer once a week from her, you know, this is who I am. You see a commercial now and again. You see her on Facebook saying, I stopped at this parade. You know, it's just consistent. Then you've got Lindell. And Lindell gets a big bump because Trump says, hey, I'm supporting him. I get that. Then he's in the news the next week saying that, you know, his stance on immigration. Then he comes out and he's handing out pillows in a parade. Is that legal? Then he's coming out and he's, I'm no longer CEO. He has been on the front page of the paper 7 out of the last 10 days. Is there any such thing as bad press? And who's surging there? As far as press goes, Lindell's on the front page. I just don't know if it's good for him.
1: Well, you know, the reporters and editors would love to see him be the Republican nominee. Yeah. You know, they're trying to help him. I don't think that's going to happen again. Primaries are really hard to predict. It all depends on who shows up. You know, not very many people vote in these primaries. And so a very, very small percentage of the people of Minnesota are going to select these candidates. Lisa Damuth won the straw poll for governor at Farm Fest yesterday. How accurate was the straw poll? I have no idea. I'm not even sure how they conducted it. Maybe totally meaningless, but Lisa, for what it's worth, did win the straw poll. Amy Klobuchar was last in the straw poll at like 7% or something. And that gives you an idea of, you know, who's at Farm Fest. But I, if I had to pick a winner there on the Republican side, I guess my prediction would be that Lisa Damuth is most likely going to win.
0: And then on the other one, you know, the Senate side, Tafoya comes out as far as the polling, she's way ahead. Money-wise, she's way ahead. The Swarzy thing, I didn't even ask you about that. It was not allowed to talk, you know, be on the stage at Farm Fest. They have a rule about being at 15%. I don't know if that changes anything, that race. Where do you sit on that? If you had $100, you 60-40, 70-30, 80-20?
1: Well, if I had $100, I'd put all 100 on Michelle Tafoya. I think she's walking away with that race. As you say, her fundraising has been very strong. She's working very, very hard. I think doing an effective job. And again, you always put a big asterisk on primary polls because they're so volatile. But I think this is one case where the polls don't lie, and I do think Michelle is walking away with that race.
0: Well, when it comes to, quick question. When it comes to polling, like you say, it depends how you poll and who you talk to and that sort of thing. But when people give you money, that says something, right? When someone can raise that much more money than the next guy, there's something to that, right? I mean, the ultimate poll is voting on vote day.
1: Right.
0: But if you're going to put your cash behind somebody, that's a pretty good indication, isn't it?
1: Well, I think it is. I mean, I think there's a lot of enthusiasm behind Michelle Tafoya's campaign, and I don't think we've seen that, you know, behind the other campaigns. I mean, the one who's in second place in the polling is Royce White. Well, Royce was got the endorsement and the nomination 2 years ago, you know, and didn't do all that badly against Amy Klobuchar. She only got 56%. He raised very, very little money, hardly any money. But he was showing up in the polling I've seen at like 10%, and then third in the polling I've seen was some other Republican, some other Republican at 8%, you know. So I don't know. I mean, I talk to people, you know. I spend a lot of time talking to people around the state, and you know, the conversations that I'm having tend to be consistent with the polling, and that is that Michelle is, you know, far and away the leader there.
0: All right, fair enough. I've got to go to break. I want to say, I know KSTP did the investigation, but I did not hear about it until I read about it on the American Experiments page. I want to talk about the idea that 80% of those people convicted fraudsters won't even end up with a felony on their records. Why have we not talked about this? I've got them. John Hinderrocker next.
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2: 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All sides are welcome.
0: I've got him, John Hinderrock, American Experiment, and you've got to go to AmericanExperiment.org to keep up with what's going on. I follow all this fraud stuff, John. We talk about it on the air all the time. I'm no, you know, John, was it Phelan? Is that how you pronounce his name on your staff?
1: Yeah, John Phelan, actually. Phelan.
0: He obviously wrote the book on all this stuff because you read the story today and he busts down the KSTP story that 80% of the people that Ellison is prosecuting for fraud won't have felony fraud on their record when they're done. The story's 250 of those 300 people he talks about, when they get done with probation, will not have that felony on their record anymore. I guess they can vote. They can do it. Why, John, did I believe when we got people to plead guilty, there was a penalty for it? Yeah. Probation, that's what they're getting, really?
1: Yeah, that's right. Now, so to be very clear for our audience here, this is not about the prosecutions that the U.S. Attorney's Office yep. has been bringing for fraud. You know, they have just now begun prosecuting Medicaid fraud in the yep. U.S. Attorney's Office, investigated by the FBI, and they're already starting to get convictions, right? Yep. This is not about that. This is about prosecutions that our state government has brought for Medicaid fraud over the last 6 years. So there have been about 300 prosecutions for Medicaid fraud over the last 6 years brought by Attorney General Keith Ellison's office. And it was actually a KSTP investigation that John Phelan wrote about and amplified, you know, at AmericanExperiment.org. But what you say is exactly correct. 80% of those convicted of Medicaid fraud in these charges brought by the state of Minnesota are not getting felony convictions. And so, you know, they get a little slap on the wrist. They spend a few months on probation. And, you know, they're good to go.
0: So how do we not – thanks, KSB. Thanks for you guys to put that out there. They say amplifying it. How is that even possible, John? All we talk about is fraud in this state, and 80% of the 250 walking away, like you say. For 3 months
1: well, you know,
0: probation.
1: The state authorities and the state courts have not been hard on fraudsters, as you know. I mean, for one thing, 300 Medicaid fraud cases over 6 years is not an impressive number.
0: No.
1: There is a lot of Medicaid fraud, okay? There is a lot. And, you know, this is not a very impressive rate of prosecution. And we've seen just in the last few months, Al, where the state has actually, you know, belatedly gotten into the act prosecuting, I think it was Feeding Our Future fraudsters.
0: Yeah.
1: But fraudsters in any event, more recently, and bringing more serious charges. There were two cases, I believe, where juries convicted fraudsters and then state court judges –

0: both in Hennepin County just took away the convictions.
1: Yeah.
0: It's unbelievable.
1: It is.
0: You know, so, I mean, our state does not have a good record when it comes to serious law enforcement.
1: All right, I got to get one thing in before we go, and that is your fall briefing. Do you really have Brian York coming here again?
0: Byron York, yeah. Byron York is coming. It'll be on September 19th, which happens to be my birthday.
1: Oh, big time.
0: And it's going to be out at Lake Waconia at Sovereign Estates Winery, and it's going to be a wonderful event. Of course, by the middle of September, everybody is going to be focused on the midterm elections, what's going to happen, how's it going, what's the latest news, the inside insights. And so Byron York is going to tell us everything we want to know about the midterm elections. That's going to be September 19th.
1: I find that so shocking. Well, I shouldn't anymore because I've had you on long enough. The caliber of nationwide known guests that you get in for this thing every year is uncanny. I'm going to ask you. You know Brian in New York then? You just happen to be tight with him and you just asked him and he came? I mean, is that how you pull it off?
0: Well, I do happen to be friends with Byron.
1: Well, see,
0: I got to know Byron when we were both speakers at the 10th Circuit Judicial Conference probably 20 years ago now.
1: Oh,
0: I mean, time flies. But yeah, no, I mean, we do two big fundraisers every year, and of course we always scratch our heads a little bit. Who should we get this year to speak at the annual dinner or to speak at the fall briefing? But yeah, we tend to come up with really great people.
1: This guy's fantastic. Go to AmericanExperiment.org. Go to the events tab. Look it up there. Get yourself signed up. John, you know, I love having you on the show, sir. I appreciate you taking the time every week doing this for me.
0: Always great to be with you, Al.
1: He's John Hinderrucker with the American Experiment.
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4: This is Minnesota News Network. I'm John Anderson. Bad news for Minnesota farmers. After seeing an increase in fertilizer prices, things could get worse. North Dakota State agriculture economist Dr. Frayne Olson had this advice at FarmFest.
5: I am not optimistic that fertilizer prices will drop. I think if we can hold fertilizer prices where they are right now, that will be best case scenario. I do think it will be important to try and price some fall fertilizer soon. Try and get that on when possible. There's a risk that by spring we're going to see higher fertilizer prices again.
4: A recent Farm Bureau study showed that 70% of farmers said they cannot afford all the fertilizer they need for crops. The president of the Duluth Area Chamber of Commerce is no longer with the organization following his recent DWI arrest. Matthew Baumgartner was arrested July 31st after Duluth police say they found him unconscious in a Taco Bell drive-thru. This is Eminem.
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1: All right, it's Byron York at the American Experiment's Fall Briefing 2026, September 19th. It starts about 4 o'clock, goes to 7. I guess there are lots of different levels of ways of participating. Go to the AmericanExperiment.org and look under the events tab. Thank you very much to John Hinderacher coming on the program, being with us today. Looking ahead, we've got her. Life with Katie. Lots to talk about. I want to talk nude dining. And something I did this week just ticks my wife off. I spent over an hour with a telemarketer on the phone, a scammer. I had more fun, and my wife couldn't believe I'd waste the time. We'll talk about that much more coming up on the Al Travis Show with Life with Katie.

0: Direct cattle business was slow to develop Thursday, but your hogs were steady. I'm John Perkins with a Brownfield Market Update. Farming's in your DNA and Stein's as well. Stein offers seed genetics developed by farmers for farmers. Stein has yield. Live life your way with Stein. Soybeans and corn were up on short covering and the higher move in crude oil. September beans were 3.5 higher at 1160. November was up 3 at 1177 and 3/4. September corn is 2.25 higher at 439. And December was up 2 at 462. Live and feeder cattle were sharply lower on profit taking ahead of the rest of the week's direct trade. October live was 455 lower at 224.92. December was down 430 at 224.37. September feeders were 680 lower at 341.57. And hogs were pressured by the lower midday move in pork and technical selling. October was down $1.30 at 81.72, and December was 142 lower at 73.22. John Perkins, Brownfield.
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13: It's the Al Travis Show. We love getting her in here. It's Katie. It's Life with Katie on the Al Travis Show. Katie, how are you doing today?
14: I am doing pretty well. It occurred to me that I hop on Zoom calls and huddles and whatnot with my teammates at work, and invariably they're sitting outside working because it's so lovely out. And I, you know what? I could do that too.
13: It is a
14: I'm coming to you from outside. It's wonderful out.
13: It is fantastic. I love that the weather broke. It does seem like we're going to get some warmer weather again next week. But, oh, for now, we just got to learn to live with it. A couple of stories came up, and I thought I got to ask Katie about them. One was a boat trip, a cruise. And some passengers got really upset as a woman in the restaurant grabbed a fork and was itching the bottom of her foot. Mm-hmm. So had her sandal on.
14: Yeah.
13: I know the restaurant will then wash. I get it. But that's why I don't think I want to be with other humans in the world. I'm not a germaphobe, but what would Katie do? You're sitting there, the girl next to you, she's got the fork, and she's just like, scrubbing her back with it. People don't, that's just wrong, is it not, in every way?
14: Well, I will give you, if you want, you need to, scratch your back. The bottom of your foot, come on. I don't know. I hate feet, so it's especially egregious to me because she chose to scratch her foot. So that is like, I'd almost take your underarm versus your foot, I guess. But still, no, I think that fork probably needs to be thrown away.
13: Well, yeah, but then you got to think, what else? This woman obviously has no idea what polite society does. You don't use the common utensils, right? So what is she doing in a room? What is she doing when you're not sitting in a room full of human beings that could be almost just as disgusting?
14: Oh, you don't even want to know.
13: Well, that's my point, and that's where I get all weird. And I'm not a germaphobe, but I don't know if you notice in hotel rooms now, they don't even give you the little bottles of shampoo or whatever. It's like they're refillable things on the wall of the bathroom, and then they just refill it. I hate that.
14: Well, see, I think it's such a great idea because it's so wasteful to make all those little plastic bottles. What an incredible waste. But I've also heard men do nasty things to those bottles that are hanging on the wall. So I know of people that bring their own shampoo and conditioner and body wash so they don't have to.
13: Well, that's where I'm at.
14: Put the mystery fluid on themselves.
13: And I don't know if you remember, that was in 2020, one of those people did an in-depth look at hotel rooms with a black light or whatever, and it's like you just don't want to know. And I think it was 2020, literally put in hidden cameras, and they literally saw the gal use the toilet brush to clean the glassware that's in there and then fly. I'm having a harder and harder time with people in general.
14: Well, we were just talking about that the other day because Tom goes, and he travels a lot for work.
13: Mm-hmm.
14: He goes, you see the gal going by with her cart, cleaning rooms. He goes, you always see them with sheets and towels. When was the last time you saw them with a bedspread?
13: Yeah.
14: You never see them with a bedspread. So, how many people put their bare butt on that bedspread to put your underwear on and whatnot, and then the rest of us are supposed to sleep on it? Ew. It's just gross.
13: Okay, well, then this is going to go right down because you talk about your bare butts. So the story this week. A steakhouse, Hollywood, Florida, I can't believe this, is offering the first Monday of every month nude dining. It's $250 for a man to come eat, $150 for women, because, of course, just like free beers for the gals in college, you got to get the girls there if you want the guys to come. $300 for a couple to experience sitting at a steakhouse naked and eating. Thoughts.
14: If I want to sit and have a steak

0: naked. I'm going to do it at home. But I think it's funny because I sent that very article to Tom and said, what do you think about, what do you make of this? And he's, because it says on there, they don't allow touchy-feely stuff. And his response was, then what's the point?
1: What? You mentioned, like, you know, if I wanted to eat a steak naked, I'd do it at home. I'm 62 years old. I do not believe since possibly I was like a week old have I eaten naked. Is that a thing? I mean, it doesn't even care. But boy, I really hope I'd spill some hot gravy on myself naked. Where is there a market for that?
0: Yeah, of all the things they could come up with, I would even give you if they were doing, like, naked happy hour. Okay, and you're standing around having drinks or something because everybody looks to get better after 8 to 10 cocktails. You know, put some beer goggles on and let's all get naked. But you're sitting there eating a spoon in your face with steak and potatoes? No, that is just not anything I want to see or be part of.
1: He says he does this because of the publicity and you got to stick out and be something different than everyone else. I will never eat here. I could not sit down in the chair on Tuesday after Naked Monday and wonder if they cleaned the stuff up well enough. I, you know what I'm saying? Yuck.
0: We're talking about it. So he's getting what he wants. He's getting publicity. And they say there's no such thing as bad publicity. Oh. But here's where I feel like it might be. Because to your point, yeah, I don't want to go in the next day and sit on that chair unless they have, like, the paper that you have at the doctor's
1: office.
0: You know, and I just reel that up. But that's not appealing either.
1: No.
0: I don't want to go there. I think it's gross. And you know what else I think? If you have to stoop to having people come to your restaurant naked just to eat your steak, how bad is it? Does Morton's have to con people into eating their steak because by saying that you have to go naked? Or Manny's in Minneapolis? Okay, we have to. Our steak is so gristly and nasty, we have to tell you.
1: You admit.
0: I mean, you know what I'm saying? If that's what you're left with to get people to come in and eat at your restaurant, I think you should concentrate on the food.
1: The other thing here is that it says it's legal in this Hollywood, Florida, because the staff is dressed. If they were naked, staff would be a problem. And I instantly go to, what staff member, what person Tuesday through Sunday is just out there chucking steaks, trying to make a dime, and on Mondays you got to see naked old guys like Al sitting there making, you know, I would sue him.
0: Come on, Al. It's early. I'm trying to drink my morning coffee.
1: You get my point. You're a little 18-year-old girl trying to get through college, and on Mondays you got to go through that. They should sue just sexual harassment of the fact that I got to watch that.
0: Well, and here's the other part, because it says in the article that the hostess is probably going to be naked. She's like, yeah, I'm probably going to be naked. And I'm sorry, if you're going to require your host staff to be naked, yeah. I feel, yeah, that's a lawsuit waiting to happen.
1: Oh, absolutely. And then to get to spend $250 for the right to do this is just off the charts nuts to me. Anyway.
0: No, I'm going to go somewhere that serves good food for that price.
1: All right, so I had an interesting day before yesterday, and I want to talk to you about it and see if you'd ever done it. I'm finding myself highly entertained wasting the time of cold callers that call me up. I want to tell you about a great one. I took notes so I wouldn't mess up. We'll talk about it coming up after this. It's Life with Katie.
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3: 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I heard a lady from Eden Prairie say this is the best show she's ever seen at the Chan.
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14: I've got her Life with Katie. Katie, you get the annoying phone calls that you didn't ask for, the, you know, robocalls, you get them?
15: Occasionally.
14: No, I'm on some list. I'm getting them all the time. And I want to start a new thing for those of us that are getting close to retirement. When we get to retirement, people think they don't have enough stuff to do. I want to ruin the cold call business. Old people go against the cold call. Here's what happened. Somebody got my number, and this robo gal calls, hello, and I say, hello. She says, hello. Yes, hello. And then it clicks in, and Mary Jane starts chatting, and you can't interrupt. And it's all about how I'm probably already pre-signed up for $10,000, which I could give to my kids upon my death. I can pay for my funeral, yada, yada. And the first couple times I tried to interrupt. When it interrupts, I just hung up. Well, then it got to be a thing. 4 or 5 times a day. So you couldn't get done, so I might as well get to the end and find out what they want. I'm sitting at my desk doing some stupid paperwork. And I get to the end, and it's, can you tell me, are you between, whatever, it's 45 and what? You know, what's your age? And I figured this was an old man thing, so I said 85. Oh, I'm sorry, you're not eligible, and it hung up. So an hour later, go through the whole thing again. I go, 85's too old, maybe I'll try 80. And I say 80, and they say, oh, you're eligible. Hang on, I'm going to put you together with one of our, and so I waited. Guy gets on the phone, Steve Williams. Interesting thing about these people, they don't sound like Steve and Dan's and Roberts. One guy, my name is Robert.

0: number. 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I mean, I'm writing notes down. They want to know I'm 80. When were you born? I'm like, oh, crap, what's 80 years from today? And I got my calculator. Okay, whatever, I come in 1946. Well, you're not 80 yet. I said, oh, no, in 2 months. My birthday's in 2. Oh, okay. I go through the show. I made up my daughter, which I don't have. I made up the city we live in, we don't have. And we're going down this road, and the guy gets to, okay, he took my health over the phone. You ever have this or that? And then I start talking about gout. And I don't know anything about gout, but I got it up on my computer to tell me what the symptoms are. I mean, I'm just wasting this man's time. I'm having more fun. We get to the point he asked for my Social Security number. And I go, Marianne, my daughter, Marianne said, I can't give that on the phone. Never to give it out. That's a scam if you're doing that. And this guy gets pissed. He reads me the scam. I mean, this guy's all out working it. Said, I can't. Here's what I'm going to do. Give me your number, your direct number. And as soon as I talk to Marianne, I'll call you back. Make sure it's okay. He goes, you'll never call me back. I said, oh, I will. I promise. My word of honor. So he gives me his phone number. I hang up, and I'm just laughing. My wife comes in. How long have you been on the phone? I look, an hour. I wasted the scammer 1/8 of his entire day and had more fun. Well, guess what? I tried to call both those numbers back. One went nowhere, and the other went to some guy named Ken, evidently Dan's boss. And I start getting phone calls back. You just repeat over and over again, and I wasn't answering them. I'm driving them nuts. I plan today, as I sit, do some more paperwork, redialing Ken over and over again all day long.
1: Well, and here's my question. So if you want, do you want $10,000 for your burial? We're only going to charge you $13,000 to, we'll charge you $13,000 to give your kids 10. That is a great deal.
0: This is so funny. It's $227 a month for me. My guy my age, he was doing the math. $227 a month. I said, okay, but what happens? I mean, am I instantly covered if I died, you know, gave you the check tomorrow and next week I die, I get the $10,000? No, 3 years, but you get all your money back that you paid in. The first 3 years, I said, oh, then what happens after? Then you get the $10,000. I said, what if I don't die in the next 10 years? You get it all back, sir. This is their scam. They're telling me the insurance is, I get all my money back. I'm like, oh, that sounds incredible. You see, that's why I need your Social Security number.
1: There's no downside.
0: Die, your kids get paid. Live, your kids get paid. All you got to do is send us $225 a month. Don't fall for it. It's the American Senior Benefits. If you're getting these phone calls, unless you're going to have fun with them, do not give your Social Security number. Is that?
1: But it's got American in the name, so I think it's probably okay.
0: Yeah, it probably is.
1: I think it's probably okay. I think it is.
0: I had so much fun. I made up an address. I made up everything, and I just went. Can we do this for a living? I just want all of us to do it. When they call, spend as much time as you possibly have before you hang up, so these people have no time of the day to rip somebody else off. Wouldn't that be fun?
1: Especially seniors, because it's like, really?
0: Yeah.
1: You've got some 80-year-old man who is suffering from gout, and you're going to, literally, your job is to screw him? I don't know how you sleep at night. I really don't.
0: So one of it is any lung problems. I told him I smoked. Cigarettes? Oh, no, cigarettes will kill you. I'm a cigar guy, but a cigar guy forever. He goes, do you have any of the issues? He goes, isn't that, and I just start talking to him about cigars for 5 minutes. He's frustrated. Well, we got to get back to said, have you tried these kinds? Are you? And I had more fun. I'm sorry. Does that make me a bad person?
1: No, I think that. You know what? Here's where they made their mistake. You're a radio guy. You can talk to anybody about anything, and you can fill up as much time as it's allotted, and then some. So there's no hope. They picked the wrong guy.
0: I'm going to call back. I'm going to go through the phone numbers I got and see if I can't waste some time for them today. But that's kind of fun stuff I do when I have nothing going on. My wife goes, how do you spend an hour doing that at the office? I said, because I was doing the stupid paperwork. Literally, I'm talking to the guy, and my computer's on over here, and I'm moving the paperwork around. It was very productive.
1: Maybe Ken would like to sponsor your show. You could get him on and talk.
0: American Senior. I should tell him I'm doing it. Oh, I'd love that. Oh. We're going to try that. I'll get them on the line. If anything, we'll go through the whole process live online. Oh, that would be good. All right.
1: Yeah. See, there you go. And I don't know. I have gone. My daughter is a different political mindset than me. And I've gone, and when people have called, they'll call and get me accidentally to do the survey.
0: Mm-hmm.
1: And I usually just say MAGA, and they hang up. But every once in a while, I'll go, sure, I'll do the survey.

0: And I know it's like, okay, I'm going to be the outlier that they'll just throw away my thing, but I'll start doing their survey and answering
1: the wrong way.
0: And generally, they just hang up on me because they get
1: frustrated. I one time, I only got a minute to go. One time, I one of my political buddies who was way on the other side, this is years ago when you could sign up for stuff, I signed him up for the Rush Limbaugh letter. He was so mad. It just started showing up in his mail. That was fun, but I think my niece did basically the same thing. She gave her name, but my phone number, and then she just started signing up for crap. So I'm just getting these phone calls from my niece. I'm like, you got the wrong number. No, isn't this who? And I'm like, she did that on purpose. I think that's funny.
0: Oh, yeah, that is funny. Except, man, I hate those phone calls. And I was getting the ones for, we've got 40, you've been, you know, pre-approved for 40 grand. I'm like, why do you keep calling me? And now, blissfully, they've stopped. But I'm sure they'll circle back and I'll start getting them again here coming. And especially since we're talking about it, my phone is right here and can hear me.
1: At one time, you know, you just swipe and left. I don't like the fact the phone company says it's a spam call, but they let it go through. If you know it's spam, don't let it come to my phone. I'd appreciate that very much. I got to go out. I'm out of time. Appreciate you, Katie. Life with Katie is always a lot of fun. Appreciate you.
0: Yeah, well, thank you. It was nice chatting with you.
1: We'll be back next week with Katie on the Al Travis Show.
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1: All right, two things. So this naked steak eating thing, you'll fill the place up the first night with a bunch of guys who got $250 to see what happens, and then they're going to end up being a bunch of guys eating steaks in a bar, and that's going to die off in a heartbeat. The other thing, if, and maybe I'm wrong, if I am, you let me know, are you interested in eating naked in a bar? I can't see it, but if you are, let me know, al@altravisshow.com. Second thing is, am I wrong in wasting these telemarketers' time? And if you think I am, let me know why, because I didn't ask for the phone call. And two, if you're with me on this, can we start a gang of old people with time on their hands that just crush these folks? I would love that. I was highly entertaining myself for an hour. And that guy, I'm sure he's mad. I'll talk to him today. I'm sure he's mad at me for wasting his time. We'll be back. Hey, coming up, we got Matt on baseball. We're going to bust it down. Who made advances in the trade deals and who didn't and where everybody sits. We do it with Matt on baseball next.

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1: Trying to stop birth tourism. I'm Carmen Roberts, Fox News.
2: Wealthy people are building businesses around birthright citizenship. That's not the way it's supposed to work. It's a disgrace. They're buying their way in, and we're not going to let it happen.
1: President Trump signed an executive order in the Oval Office just a short time ago aimed at ending birth tourism, the practice of foreign nationals traveling to the U.S. to give birth and obtain citizenship for their children.
2: We had a very unfortunate decision in the Supreme Court concerning birthright. It was close, but a very, very unfortunate decision. So we're making adjustments.
1: And it comes after the Supreme Court ruled in June that his broader effort to end birthright citizenship was unconstitutional. So now he's taking a more narrow approach, also signing an order seeking to end citizenship to some children born to U.S. And foreign diplomatic staff. And that could possibly expand to U.S. territories. Critics say the policy could also be unconstitutional. President Trump's warning Tehran, if it does not make a deal, the U.S. will hit Iran hard. Fox's Steve Harrigan has more from Tel Aviv.
3: Some Iranian officials are saying they could be close to a deal with Oman for the free regulation of shipping through the Strait of Hormuz. Violence in the region could get in the way. The Houthis once again attacked two Saudi oil tankers. They also killed 38 government soldiers in Yemen, so they could be facing retaliation.
1: And Iran's Tasnim news agency reports two explosions on Qasem Island today, and sources link those to operations against what Iran described as hostile drones or vessels near the strait. That report has not been independently verified. And investors took a breather after the Dow posted three back-to-back records. The Dow fell 464 points today, and the S&P 500 and NASDAQ also losing ground. 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
1: 1 week after answering no questions at a Senate COVID hearing.
8: All he had to do was tell the truth. More than 100 times, though, he refused.
1: Committee Chair Senator Rand Paul says Dr. Anthony Fauci already had a Biden pardon for the COVID response.
8: More than a million Americans died from COVID. Many of them died alone. Workers were forced to choose between a mandate and a job they needed. Businesses closed and never reopened. Children lost years of school they will never get back.
1: And the committee approved a resolution today to hold Fauci in contempt of Congress. That approval along party lines, and the committee will refer that to the Justice Department. Republican Mitch McConnell has been discharged from a hospital, but he is not ready to return to the Senate.
9: Kentucky Republican Mitch McConnell says he was discharged from a rehabilitation center and will continue his recovery at home. But on the advice of doctors, McConnell says he'll maintain an intensive regimen of physical therapy during the August recess and engage with staff and colleagues on important Senate business. McConnell has been absent from the Senate since June when he was hospitalized after a fall left him briefly unconscious. He was also treated for pneumonia. The 84-year-old's health has raised calls for more transparency and even his resignation. McConnell's term ends at the end of the year. He is not running for re-election. In Washington, Jared Halpern, Fox News.
1: And firefighters are battling to contain those fast-moving wildfires in Washington State. Spokane County Sheriff John Knowles.
10: We have been very, very fortunate with the evacuations on these first complex of fires. We do not want to put people back at risk. This is going to be a longer process. I want our citizens to know that as soon as we can let them back into their homes safely, we will.
1: I'm Carmen Roberts, and this is Fox News.
11: Here's a total security of 7 Minnesota weather forecast. I'm meteorologist Megan Mulford. 78 this afternoon, under mainly clear skies, south winds 8 to 15 miles an hour. 62 tonight, overcast and foggy early tomorrow, storms likely, daytime highs approaching 81. Sunny skies and dry, Saturday, clouds on the increase by Sunday, upper 70s, Saturday, low 80s by Sunday. From the Weatherology Weather Center, I'm meteorologist Megan Mulford. Currently, 77.
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13: Look, memory can change the shape of a room. It can change the color of a car. And memories can be distorted. They're just an interpretation, not a record. And they're irrelevant if you have the facts.
14: Someone wants me. Someone roaming the street wants me.
15: Yeah, guys, other than I am. That didn't come out right.
0: It's the Al Travis Show, and we're lucky to have him. Matt on baseball. Matt, how you doing, my friend?
16: I'm doing great, Al. How are you?
0: I'm good. I got to throw two things, side questions on you, because Kate and I are just talking about it. So a restaurant in Hollywood, Florida, is offering the first Monday of the month naked steak night.
16: Oh, my God. $250
0: for a guy, $150 for women, because you got to get the women in, buddy. That'll bring them in. It's a whole bar thing. I am so disgusted. I've never even thought about just the idea of eating naked in my own home. Are you interested in a $250 steak night if everyone's naked in the restaurant?
16: You know, that is not something I've ever aspired to do, to be honest. I'm not comfortable just sitting at the table in my underwear at home eating.
0: Thank you. I don't know what kind of people he thinks he can draw, but here's what he says. It's going to make us stand out in the restaurant business down here, yada, yada. Who's going to go to day after Tuesday? I think
16: yes.
0: You know his business.
16: What's the sanitizing procedure? Yeah.
0: Exactly right. So anyway, I just wanted to, and the other one was, you go on cruises? Have you cruised?
16: I have never gone on a cruise. I have no desire to go on a cruise.
0: I may never go now. I was going to think about this gal is in, you know, at the buffet, you know, the food thing, and gets videotaped. She takes her fork and she starts scratching the bottom of her foot.
16: Oh, my gosh. Wait a minute. She's standing in the buffet or she's sitting at her table?
0: She's sitting at her table, and they're depicting her, and she's just scratching the bottom of her foot. Now, I presume you're in those sandals all day. You're sitting in the chlorine pool. You're walking around maybe with your shoes. We can't live with other humans. I think that's the problem. I don't like other people. I can't go on a cruise now.
16: No, and, you know, we've all been in public establishments, restaurants, where we get silverware at our table, and it's clear they haven't been adequately washed, right? You have to send them back and get a new pair of silverware. But, yeah, I'll never think about cruises the same
0: And you just got to think, if that is how the person will act in public inside, what are they doing in the room? What are they doing in the pool? What are they doing when no one's I'm done. We've got to talk baseball.
16: I just say quickly, the advice I always give my kids is – always behave in private the way you would behave in public. You know, have that be the same.
0: But it's obviously not taught to people. I don't know. I want to talk the trade deadline.
16: Yeah.
0: Because reality, you and I know now that baseball is over, right? The season is done now. It's over.
16: I'm not sure I would say that. What do you mean?
0: Skubal goes to the Dodgers. They now have everything. Why not just stop, give them the little trophy, and be done with the charade of baseball the rest of the year? They win it, right?
16: If you didn't already hate the Dodgers before the trade deadline, you hate the Dodgers now. Yeah, it's just that, look, as a baseball fan, love baseball, love talking baseball. But when you see something like that and you have one team that can just buy whoever they want to buy, there's something wrong with that, right? Because you want some competition in baseball, right? You want to see some mystery in competition. I don't think it's over. I mean, but I would say the best team in baseball got the best.

0: player in baseball, at least for the rest of the season. So, yes, they continue to be the favorites, although they don't have the best record in baseball, right?
1: No, you've got the Brewers. I mean, I'm sarcastic that it's over, but it's basically over. If you're going to look at the odds of them winning the thing, it just jumped in their favor. But I want to throw some numbers out just in this whole – the Twins got a couple of middle nobody pitches, but we needed it. Okay. The Twins' salary this year now will be $109 million.
0: Sounds like a lot, doesn't it?
1: It sure does, until you think of a couple of things. One is the floor that management wants to have, you know, we're going to go straight, is $170. We are $61 million versus the floor that the owners want, and we're $61 million behind that. To really tee a Minnesota Twin fan off, my friend.
0: Yeah.
1: The luxury tax, now that Scooble's a Dodger, the Dodgers will pay $180 million in the luxury tax. What is that, 30% more than we pay in all salaries is their tax.
0: Yeah, that's insane. So, obviously, I think what this should lead to when there's a new agreement is the luxury tax was intended to help, you know, equity, or at least increase competition. It's not doing that for the teams like the Dodgers and the Mets. It's just not. So they need to look at some incentives. They need to look at ways to broaden the access to talent. That's just crazy.
1: But where does it go? I mean, it goes to the Major League Baseball. Are they shoveling it down to guys like us with a $109 million thing? Hey, we just got $180. Do they shuffle that down? And why aren't we spending it instead of the poll ads put it in their pocket?
0: I am not the expert on that, but I think it gets spread around baseball, as does when you have broadcasting agreements for Major League Baseball, that revenue gets shared as well. There are some measures in place, but there always seems like the Dodgers who find a way to get around those measures.
1: Get around. They just write a check. They don't care.
0: Yeah,
1: and here's the weird thing about it and why we're all wrong. Dodgers is a big market. I get that. But if we'd stop buying $20 beers that cost the ownership $2 and you buy the hot dog for $15, if we'd stop doing this stuff, they wouldn't make the money to make it. And here's my point. The Dodgers aren't stupid. They did the math. $180 for the tax, plus we get Scooble, we'll get another World Series. What did we make last World Series we get? Oh, we brought in $400 million. You know, they do the math. But for whatever reason, like our team, the Poleds, don't want to do that math.
0: Yeah, I think baseball fans missed an opportunity a few years back when we had the last strike. You know, people were so disgusted with it that attendance was down for a while.
1: Yep.
0: And I think it did make owners sit up and take notice. But now we're back to where we were before.
1: Yeah.
0: I live in Washington, and every time I go to a Nats game, that stadium is pretty full.
1: Yeah.
0: You know, so people are not, and people are willing once or twice a year to take their families and, you know, spend several hundred dollars feeding their families for that game. So we have the power,
1: but
0: somebody would have to organize us in some sort of boycott or something. I don't see that happening.
1: We're not filling our stadium at all, except when the Dodgers come to town. Oh, Ohtani came to town, we filled that place for 3 days. Now you got Scooble there. We'll fill it again next time we play him. But that's what I'm saying. The Dodgers put something good on the field, and people will pay. Okay, so Scooble goes. That's the best trade deadline move for any team, bar none, right? I mean, not even close.
0: Oh, yeah, number one.
1: Okay, then who number comes one. In next? Where do you see the good trades and where they went?
0: Yeah, there was a lot of stuff happening on the margins, right? Mm-hmm. A relief pitcher here or there. I'd say probably, in my view, the Cubs came out second. Really good offense, but they remade their rotation, and they've made themselves really competitive heading into playoff season. I think they brought in three really good starters for the rotation. That's pretty impressive, and they didn't give up that much.
1: Anybody else stick out in your mind that's going to pull ahead? I just look at New York. They were whining they didn't do a whole lot, but Judge is supposed to be coming back, so I think that's going to change things. A lot of their injuries are healed up, and Boston's doing great, right? I mean, they didn't need it.
0: Yeah. So on the Yankees, they brought in Luis Garcia from the Nationals, a power-hitting first baseman, a lefty. They needed a righty, but they got a lefty. So he's got to perform down the stretch if they're going to catch the Rays. The Yankees have three big power hitters. Judge, obviously, the biggest one. Cody Bellinger, Giancarlo Stanton has been out. So they need this guy Garcia to produce. I'd say the other maybe winner, the general manager for the Padres, is very good. And he brought in – they needed – they needed some frontline starters, and he brought in a couple of them without giving up much. So I'd give them some credit.
1: But let me just talk my Twins. I hope you're following closer and who follows them but me, but just so we can chat a little bit. We needed two middle relievers. I said go spend $5 million apiece. They spent $10 million total. They got another starter. They didn't give up Joe Ryan. They didn't give Jeffers up. They just spent the money. I'm on their bandwagon now. I promise I would. They did what I needed to. They're four games out, even though they've lost four straight, including two to Kansas City.
0: Yeah.
1: I think this team can win our division, which is just the crappiest division of all time ever. Would that be worth $10 million to a team?
0: You get
1: the division championship. You're going to have a home field, you know, for ball games. It's got to be worth 10, right?
0: Yeah, absolutely. Sure. That's peanuts in baseball, for sure.
1: So, wow, that's what we spent. $10 million got us to 109. 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We got to go to break. We'll be back. Matt on baseball. We'll bust down the divisions right after this.
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8: Minnesota News Network, I'm Sean Maloney. Today is the final day of Farm Fest. The drought is always a concern for Minnesota farmers, but last week's rain made a big difference. Mark Schultz is a marketing analyst for North Star Commodities.
9: The rain that you picked up last Friday was anywhere from a 20 to 30 bushel per acre swing on the size of your crop. Had you not picked up that rain, we would be talking about something as 25 cents higher on corn, 50, 60 cents higher on beans.
8: Schultz has been coming to Farm Fest for the past 35 years. years and says the crops have never looked better. Northeast Minnesota businesses are seeking state help after the Boundary Waters wildfires. More than 80 businesses and nonprofits have sent a letter to Governor Walz and legislative leaders urging urgent economic relief as losses mount. Walz says a special session is unlikely and lawmakers won't return to St. Paul until January. And a Duluth man is jailed after a major drug bust. Authorities say 35-year-old DeAndre Barnes was found with nearly 40 grams of fentanyl, drug-making equipment, and cash.

0: He's being held pending new charges. This is MNN.
1: Easily offended? The Al Travis Show is not for you. The Al Travis Show. All sides are welcome.
2: I got a Matt in here talking baseball. Matt, just philosophically, I know you're a National League guy because of your Braves. Mm-hmm. Mm-hmm. When did they turn it on? I mean, the National League is so much more stacked than the American League. I'd take three, possibly four of your teams over anyone in the American League right now as far as winning the World Series. What happened to you guys?
3: Yeah, well, that's a good question. I was just looking this morning, and the three best records in Major League Baseball are the three division leaders in the National League.
2: Yeah.
3: So, yeah, I mean, that's unusual. I don't know how we got to this point, but in the American League, I think there's probably one at this point, only two teams I'd be afraid of. The Tampa Bay Rays are really good. The Yankees, we'll see. But the Red Sox are the hot team in the American League. They've come out of nowhere. They're just winning all the time. So, yeah, if you had to put money down this year, you'd put it down on one of those National League teams. And the Dodgers don't even have the best record.
2: But when did that happen? When did this all of a sudden you guys read? I mean, I'm sorry for Milwaukee, but when did the Brewers decide they're going to be all that and then some? They're better than they were last year, and in reality, I thought last year was a fluke year. It's not.
3: Yeah, yeah. I think you clearly see in all of this the well-managed teams, those teams with leadership that manages well. Mm-hmm. The Brewers are a well-managed team. The Dodgers are both well-managed, and they have more money than the rest of the world. And the Braves have always been pretty well managed. So,
2: You're Braves. You're winner of 7 in a row, 8 of your last 10. You started out tough because of some injuries and that sort of thing. Are you all healed up? You're already 8.5 games out. When do they do that whole, magic number crap for you guys? You're that close. You got to be loving your Braves.
3: Yeah, the largest division lead in baseball right now, which is great. Now, you might remember at the beginning of the season, the first month and a half, the Braves were running away with it. They were awesome. And then a combination of injuries and underperformance. Now they've got Acuna back. They're playing well. But the weakness of the Braves, and they did not do well at the trade deadline, is they have one frontline starter in Chris Sale. They needed a second one to pair with him heading into the playoffs. So I don't have a lot of confidence.
2: Oh.
3: You've got Spencer's going into the playoffs with our pitching rotation.
2: All right, that's fair enough. So
3: very nervous about that.
2: Let's do National first. Atlanta's there, but you've given me that sad story. Then it really falls off. The Phillies are over 500, and I guess Miami is 15-57. They'd fall off pretty quick. Central, the Brewers, I mean, just lapping the field. You'd sit there, if you were the Chicago Cubs fan, 66-49.
3: Yeah.
2: I mean, you're 17 games over 500 and you're 5.5 out?
3: Yeah.
2: What do you got to do?
3: Well, they did what they had to do at the deadline. So they had no pitching. Okay. And now they have pitching and to pair with a really good offense. So you may see that five-game lead shrink, I think, in the Central.
2: All right. And, of course, in the West, it's the Dodgers. And is anybody even – can the Diamondbacks even pretend to put something on them? I don't think so, do they?
3: No, in fact, I'd be more scared. I wouldn't be scared, but I think in the end, the Padres are going to finish second in that division. But we'll see.
2: Yeah, but they're not going to finish second because they're only two games out. But they're not going to catch the Dodgers. They're 10 games back with 50 to go.
3: Yeah.
2: All right.
3: And we've talked about it earlier. The Dodgers, they're going to win the division. They play the whole season is all about getting all of your starters healthy for the playoffs. Right. Yeah. That's what they play for now.
2: All right. In the American League, it's the Rays over the Yankees, but I think the Yankees are getting some folks back. But Boston's one game behind the Yankees. Could Boston overtake Tampa?
3: Yes. I think Boston could certainly overtake the Yankees. I forget, what's the lead? Boston?
2: 5.5.
3: Absolutely. They're the hottest team in baseball right now.
2: They're absolutely crushing it. No worse league to watch than the Central. I'm declaring myself on the bandwagon for the Twins because they did what I asked them to. Not sure. I mean, we've lost the last two to Kansas City, for heaven's sakes. I want them to win in my division, but no one – it doesn't matter. Whoever wins this is going to lose in the first round. There's no way they don't.
3: I'm a bit intrigued, no disrespect to the Twins, but I'm intrigued by the Chicago White Sox, mostly because look at how they've turned it around in 2 years.
2: Exactly.
3: What's the model there for how they've transformed themselves? I mean, you and I have talked about how do you put – you know, butts in the seats to see games. If you're losing, Chicago White Sox have done that. And it would be interesting to look at that model and study it a little bit.
2: Absolutely would. In the West, I'm really hoping for Texas over Houston. Houston's a bunch of cheaters, can't get over it. But Seattle, they come and go. Your thoughts in the West?
3: Yeah, I've always liked Seattle just because of their pitching rotation. Yeah. They've got, you know, they traded away Luis Castillo at the trade deadline to go from a six-person rotation to a five-man rotation. They've got the best prospect in baseball pitching at Double-A, a guy named Cade Anderson, who's unbelievable, and they're trying to figure out how to bring him up. So on the pitching side, they are good as they always have been, even better. Their challenge has been on the offensive side. I think they brought over a couple of guys at the deadline that might help them on the offense. So I'm still a Seattle guy.
2: All right. What are we, 50, 60 games away from playoffs?
3: Mm-hmm.
2: It's going to come fast. We'll get you back here in a couple of weeks. Is that all right?
3: Look forward to it. Thanks, Al.
2: Always a pleasure, my friend. Matt on baseball on the Al Travis Show.
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2: Can't thank Matt enough for coming on. Just between us, he was out on vacation. And he still called in and did the show with us. I thank you for doing that for me. Coming up, boy, do I have pork butt comments to make with Jake and Stunt Monkey. The Jake and Stunt Monkey, the barbecue show. It's coming up here in a matter of moments. And between the last time they were on and this time, I spent the better part of my old age doing a pork butt, which never, ever got done. I want to find out why, what I did wrong, what I did right.

0: I'm Dale Mooney with Your Money Now. Insurance costs for homeowners are on the rise, and insurers are dropping clients at a faster rate. That's from a new report by the National Association of Insurance Commissioners, which also showed rates rising faster than inflation from 2018 to 2024. Premiums rose 18% in the Northeast, 25% in the Midwest, 27% in the Southeast, and a whopping 43% in the West over that seven-year period. Fox Corporation says it will not renegotiate with the NFL on its media rights until closer to 2030, which is when the league can opt out of its current agreement. The NFL signed its most recent deal in 2021, worth $100 billion. Wall Street ended its five-session rally with all three indexes lower today. The Dow was down 464 points, ending the day at 53,885. The NASDAQ lost 15 points, and the S&P 500 fell 13. West Texas crude was up almost 3% at $77 a barrel, and that's Your Money Now.
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11: Are you a good doctor?
12: I used to be. I won an award once from the mayor. Had an expensive frame.
13: They're all gonna die.
14: The day I get out of prison, my own brother picks me up in a police car.
15: Good
10: love hearing that music. It means it's time for the barbecue show with Jake and Stunt. It seems I get many questions. The more I do this barbecue thing, the more questions I get, and they answer them for us. Let's talk to them. Jake, Stunt, how you guys doing?
0: We are good.
10: Fantastic. I'm glad to hear that. I would like to see if we can kind of change the format of the program a little bit when you guys come on.
13: By all means. Here, hold on.
10: For folks that are wondering, he turned his hat around.
13: Turn my hat around backwards.
0: Different show now.
10: I would like very much if you guys gave out the secrets of the barbecuing before I make the mistake so you can laugh at me and then tell us the secret of the barbecuing. I think this it would make me feel better about me. Is that fair, or do we have to do the stumble on it first?
0: No, that's completely fair. Excuse me. I would say it's helpful if we know what you're trying to barbecue before we get into it.
10: Yeah.
15: Well, that, what mistake did you make?
10: Well, I grabbed a big pork butt. Thank you. Got a big pork butt. Told my wife, because I was excited about it, I'm going to get this thing on. We're going to do it all day. It's going to be fantastic. I had a Saturday, whatever day it was, gorgeous day. I'm going to do it right because, my wife should listen to this show so I don't have to repeat myself. But I told her, I can't keep opening the grill up. You know, I got to leave her down. These are things that Stunt and Jake told me about. So I was really quite jazzed up. So I prep it. I get her ready. I got it. And then my wife says, hey, long as you got the grill going all day, put some chicken on. So I got the chicken ready. And then I might as well did some ribs. Now, I'm going to ask you this question. It's too late, but I want to know. So this grill was packed. Between the pork butt took half. The ribs across the little grate on the top, and then the rest was with chicken, right? My wife and I. So does that affect the smokiness in that there wasn't a lot of open space in there, or does that not matter? You know what I'm saying? I filled the grill up. Good news, bad news. That don't shake your head. It's radio. First time, Stunt? Really?
0: I'm thinking, and Stunt can, you know, any oven or cooking vessel, you know, you're talking about volume. You know, you're dealing with volume. You're dealing with smoke volume. You're still going to get smoke in there. There's two ways to look at this. One is you've got a lot more surface to cover with that smoke. Yeah. So you might want to consider going a little smokier.
10: Okay.
0: But typically to go smokier, you're going to go cooler.
10: Sure.
0: So my concern is that just like your oven in the house, if you put 3 pans of lasagna in your oven, it's not going to cook at the same temp in the same time. You need to bump up your temp a little bit. So that would be my first inkling is instead of cooking everything at 225, I'd maybe go to 240 or 250.
10: Okay.
0: See how things are progressing. You had it probed, I assume?
10: Well, yeah. See, this is my beautiful thought and because of you guys. So I can only open it up once, right? I don't want to open it up. So I put the probe in the chicken breast, right? Because I know the pork butt's going to take all the dang day long. Yep. We have plenty of time
0: right
10: there.
0: Right.
10: And the ribs, I don't stick it with a probe. I wait till I can see the bone kind of coming off the meat coming off the bone. You can kind of start. That's when I know they're done. Is that okay or not?
0: Sure. That's you're not probing your ribs for sure.
10: So it's in the probes in there. Chicken's going. I want to say it was at 225, but whatever. So it's on there. I don't care how long it takes. Wife threw this at me last minute. Not my fault. I want to plan. I planned the pork butt. I didn't plan this. So anyway, chicken got done. It was fantastic, just quite frankly. But it got done. Pull that off. One time, I opened it up, pulled it off. Looked at the ribs. No, not quite done yet. Put it back down. Wait 45 minutes, an hour. Ribs done. Pull the ribs off. They were very good. Life is going well for Alan this Saturday morning. Don't get me wrong. But this pork butt, holy crap, had to run, go get more pellets, because this thing is going all day long. I am telling you, I'm a math guy. This thing goes from nothing, you know, room temp to 165.

0: It's going. I'm going, okay, here we go. This thing's going to be done in another 2 hours. At 165, it stopped. It would not go any higher. It sat there forever. I got on. I wasn't going to text you guys because last time I texted you on a Saturday, you made fun of me on the show, so I did it. I got online, and some website said, watch the stall at 165.
1: Yeah.
0: Yep. But what is that? What is the stall? I mean, why would – it's meat, it's heat. Give me why 165.
1: You want the science version or
0: – Yeah, enlighten me.
1: All right, so here's the science version of this. Here's what the stall is. When you get an internal temp of about 165, especially depending on the size of the meat, what happens is you start to cook out moisture. And your moisture starts to come to the surface. And then just like the human body, as the moisture comes out, it cools off the meat. And now the meat is not cooking as much. And you have to cook through that period. And here's what happens is people typically freak out a little bit. And they go, this thing isn't doing anything. And then they start bumping up the heat and bumping up the heat and bumping up the heat. And then the next thing you know, boom, you dry it out and you overdo it. The two questions I have before I let Stunt give his interpretation is, one, how big is this pork butt? What's the weight?
0: It had to been 10 pounds. I don't know. I didn't have a pound thing on it. I just took it out of the wrapper. I don't know. It was pretty darn big.
1: The wrapper didn't say?
0: Well, it probably did, but I was kind of excited.
1: Where did you get this from, a guy? You know, from a guy on the side of the interstate selling oranges and
0: I had a pork butt too. No, the wife was up in the big city. We call it Mount Pilot. You might know it as Mankato, and she was shopping and she goes, "You're gonna get it." And she got me a big pork. I didn't look. It was gonna be on all day. What do I do at the bounty?
1: What time did you start the thing?
0: See, 7 in the morning.
1: Okay.
0: I know you guys will get up in the middle of the night. I got a
1: not
0: light.
1: For a pork butt. Okay. No, not for a not for pork. That's it's just pork.
0: 7 in the morning, but pork I don't want to scare people. It did not get done till 8:30 at night.
1: That's right. That's about right. So that's my point. Is this? You have to figure with a big pork butt. You're going to look at with a brisket. I would say what hour to hour and a half per pound. With a good pork butt, you're going to go 45 minutes to an hour per pound minimum, maybe close. If you're down in that 225 range, 200 range, you're doing chicken and ribs and stuff, you got to figure almost an hour and a half-ish as a good estimate per pound. So if you've got a 10-pound pork butt, which, by the way, seems awfully large.
0: It doesn't.
1: Yeah, I think a 6-pounder is pretty good. But if you've got a 10-pounder and you need, let's just say, 90 minutes per pound, and I'll let you do the math there. You're the math guy.
0: Well, it was forever. But it was the 165 stunt. I get to 165. I'm doing the math. Hey, I only need another 40 degrees here, and we're cooking. And it just stopped. And I'm telling you, it stopped for 2 straight hours. It just wouldn't get off. That's mind-numbing. I checked the grill to see if it was even going through pellets. I could not understand for the life of me why it would stop. This cadaver thing with the water comes. I don't understand all that. Well, he was talking about,
2: he's
0: the heat inside the human body, and I don't.
1: It's evaporation. It's evaporation and cooling is part of what leans into that. Yeah. What was your temp? You were cooking to 225.
0: 225. I wanted to get to 205 according to the internet, but 165 to 205 was about a 4-hour process. Once it started going again, it got up. But oh my god.
1: That's fair. That's checks out.
2: It takes a long time for that. When that stall stage hits, by the way, it always seems like the most inopportune time. You always think you're killing it. Like, wow, this thing's really moving along. And I feel like the better it feels like it's moving along, the longer the stall stage will take.
0: Oh,
2: if that makes any sense. Sure. I'm not sure what the science is behind that. That's just my gut. The better it's moving and going, the longer the stall stage will take. And you do have two options. I think Jake's already kind of covered it. You just ride it out. Or you cover it, you can wrap it. If you want to get some butcher paper, you can wrap it. You can do foil, but I, for whatever reason, I've really started to lean away from foil for anything but ribs. Otherwise, butcher paper is just give it a wrap.
0: But what does that do for it? One of the thingies on the internet said you could wrap it in butcher paper. But I'm sitting going, wait, if I'm trying to get through this heat thing, why would I give it a jacket? Why would I keep it, you know what I'm saying? It seemed like the wrong way to go by wrapping it. I want the heat on it to get through this 165.
1: Because you're not evaporating. The moisture that's in there that's coming out to the surface and then evaporating off is that evaporation is a cooling process. It's going to cool the meat. What you're going to do with the butcher paper is you're going to hold that moisture in the meat and on the meat, which means it's going to stay. It's going to cook. Once the heat gets in there, it can't get out as fast. So it's going to actually, the jacket will work just like a jacket should work. It'll keep the brisket warmer.
0: Yeah.
1: It also helps maintain moisture and things along those lines. The other thing I'd tell you, especially with a big pork butt, if you're doing the chicken and the ribs and things like that, you know, do those at 225. The minute those ribs are done, bump that thing up to like 250, 270. Don't go crazy, but like anywhere between 225 and 275 is fine for smoking a brisket or a pork butt. So you were a little low, and it sounds like you had a big piece of meat, and it sounds like it took, what, 10 hours?
0: It was 11 hours, almost 11 and a half. Now, that being said,
1: figure an hour, hour and a half per pound, that's perfect.
0: Then
1: you nailed it.
0: Then you take it off, let her sit for a little bit, right? Now,
2: like an hour to two.
0: Yeah, hour to two.
1: 2 hours, I would say, at least.
0: So a Saturday night, I start 7, 8 in the morning, whatever the heck time it was, 10:30 at night. I'm finally putting a knife through this bad boy. It looks fantastic. It smells off the chart. My wife gets it. We flippin' loved it. Now, it could have been because we were starving to death, but I mean, it was still good the next day. You know what I'm saying? You keep your guests till 10:30 at night before you feed them. They're going to like what they get. Right. But it was fantastic. And we had that pork butt for, you know, a week and a half. I mean, it was so good. So it worked.
2: So, yeah, I don't think any of your adventures there are any more different than anybody else. I think the professionals, they cook up. They're more comfortable cooking really hot.
1: Yeah.
2: And so they'll get the pork butt done in 6 to 7 hours. One of our buddies talks about that all the time with his briskets. He usually does brisket flats only, but they'll get it done within 6 hours. And I'm like, I like it good low and slow. Like, I don't just got to plan farther ahead because I like to make sure it's done juicy and smoky and good. So if your 10 to 12 hours is usually the wheelhouse for most of my pork butts. So
0: okay, no.
2: You're not out of the ordinary.
0: To give up the Famous Dave's or these big shops that, you know, do massive amounts of this, they can't be spending 12 hours on a, you know what I'm saying? There's got to be.
1: Sure. They are. But they're doing it a day ahead. They're always a day ahead.
0: All right.
1: So they're doing briskets you eat on Saturday. Those things are hitting the smoker Thursday night.
0: Okay.
1: They're coming off Friday morning, resting until Saturday. They're keeping them at temp at like 150 and then serving them up. So that part of it is fine also.
0: Right.
1: You did everything right, Al. We can't even find a reason to make fun of you here.
2: Well, hold on.
1: Wait.
0: No, here's the point. I had to go through that. And that stall thing was a 2-hour fear that I don't want to give to anybody else. We got to hit those ahead of time for the folks listening to this program. And I'm okay if you know what I'm saying? You guys got, if you knew that stall thing, I wish I hadn't wasted it the time before when I asked you guys questions while I was grilling and then you guys got mad.
1: I wish you would have texted us on Saturday. We would have explained, listen, there's nothing to panic about. You're fine.
0: All right. I don't want to talk.
1: You could have saved an hour maybe by pumping up the temp a touch.
0: But maybe. But I fought through it and it tasted fantastic. My wife loved it. And now she's thinking I should do that next time I have a family gathering. But to eat at 7, I get up at 4 in the morning like Stunt does. And put, you know,
2: do it at midnight. Put it on at midnight at 2:25 and let it go.
0: Fair enough.
2: Because the thing is, at the back end, if it comes off and I hit temperature at 3 in the afternoon and you're not going to eat till 6 or 7. Yeah. Well, now you let it rest, at that temperature for that long.
0: All right. Well, I had got a good pork butt out of it. Appreciate it. Let's go to break. We'll be back after this more with Stunt and Jake and the Barbecue Show.
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9: We're lucky to have them, the barbecue show guys. I got Stunt and Jake. I presume you guys are the lead sponsor of the Rib Fest deal going on. Mankato, for folks who don't know, Mankato does a rib fest like nobody's rib fest, right? I mean, that's this weekend? Am I reading right on your website?
10: Yeah, you're right. A little bit of change up this year, though. So you talk about how big a rib fest it is. In the past, we've had it down Riverfront Park, which is under construction as of last week. And so this year, they're actually moving it back downtown to its roots on Hickory Street, down in front of the event center downtown. So local music this year, too, instead of going with a large national acts, we're going to have a bunch of regional groups. Nice. Kind of, like I said, bringing it back to its roots. It's going to be a nice little small feeling. And a lot of local vendors, too, are going to be involved. So some barbecue restaurants involved, some caterers involved, and a few food trucks like that. So it should be a lot of fun.
9: How does it work if you've not been? You go downtown Hickory Street. You buy a wristband or something, you get in for the entertainment. Is it just go and buy whatever ribs you want? And it's more than just ribs, right? I mean, I know it's
10: Rib Fest. Yeah, that's right. Yeah, it's Rib Fest, but there's always been, different sides and stuff. And this year they're going to do more of a, what else can you barbecue, whatever you called it.
11: There's a second. They're competing in another level called Best Use of Barbecue.
10: There you go. That's what it was.
11: So
10: and they teamed up with Minnesota Pork for that. And so there'll be egg rolls with barbecue. There's going to be nachos. A few other things and all these. So to get down there, it's free actually to get to all the food. Will cost you, but there's a live music stage that's going to be available to hear music concert at noon both days.
9: Okay.
10: And then the Radio Mankato stage, with the barbecue show stage, we're calling it, is going to be the stage for the beer garden with a $5 wristband you get in. And then there'll be some more food, and you get to enjoy the bands up front. So
9: is that a Saturday, Sunday, Friday, Saturday, Sunday? What are the dates?
10: Friday, Saturday this year.
11: Okay, yeah, Friday, Saturday.
10: Used to be a 4-day event. This year, just a 2-day downtown.
9: Just a little bit
10: of a change due to the construction. But it's a lot of fun.
9: All right, so get yourself down there for that. How does somebody pick up the barbecue show? Because I keep giving guys a hard time. I got to trip over my mistakes in the barbecue, and then you guys make fun of me. You can get the barbecue show all around the state. How do you get it so you don't have to...
11: We can make fun of anybody, Hal. Not just you. Equal opportunity?
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9: Yep.
11: You can also go to...
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9: All right, sounds good. Guys, appreciate you being on the program. I got to fly.
10: All right, sounds great.
9: Jake and this.
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9: Thank you to Jake and Stunt Monkey coming on the barbecue show again there on radio stations across the state. And I appreciate them taking time to do this with me. There is the internet. I know that. Got on the internet and found out about this stall thing. I understood it. But seriously, they just said, don't worry about the stall. It'll happen. Well, they didn't tell me how long it'd be, what would happen. I'm going to continue to share my fumbles and foibles through this and let these guys explain how and why. And hopefully I'll be better barbecuers on the other side. Rib Fest this weekend, Hickory Street, downtown Mankato. I'm sure those guys will be there. I appreciate you being here. It is the Al Travis Show. Nothing without the great guests or without you being here. Looking at tomorrow, we're going to get Eric Michigan here with SAVE, building momentum advocacy. It's not the same if you're not here, so do me a favor. Let's make a plan. Let's get together tomorrow. Same bat time. SAVE, bat channel.

Christine Lisi. The run by Atlanta's Bijan Robinson is the highest paid running back in NFL history in less than 2 days. That title now belongs to Detroit's Jahmyr Gibbs. Agreed today to a 3-year, $67 million extension, $51 million guaranteed. Deal coming on the same day the Colts and Jonathan Taylor agreed on a 2-year, $44 million extension, $39 million guaranteed. Despite Baker Mayfield's public airing of his frustrations over a lack of a new contract, Buccaneers aren't concerned about the state of things between the sides.

0: view of him hasn't changed, explains GM Jason Light.
1: Baker, as we all know here, is a very fiery competitor that's not afraid to speak his mind. I'm sure Pat knows disappointed, frustrated. We were too. But like I said, he is, you know, we're in a good place. He's out to have the best year, focused on having the best year of his career.
0: NBA at his introductory press conference, new 76ers forward Jaylen Brown was asked about his relationship with now former Celtics teammate Jason Tatum. He revealed there hasn't been much, if any, communication between them lately.
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0: Kennedy Studio in Atlanta, Georgia.
1: And Harry. Who are the top six kings?
2: All right, David Dennis, you're number one on your list.
3: The number one, the top king, got to go Martin Luther the King. I can't think of anybody else who's going to be, and we got to put the king in there, Martin Luther the King. I don't know how it's going to go. And I'm looking at all of y'all, seeing who y'all got at number one, too, who's not going to have Martin Luther King on there, too. So I'm being very judgy right now.
2: Are you selection committee shaming right now?
3: I am.
2: Is that what you're doing?
3: I am. I'm being judgy. I'm taking names right now.
2: That's okay. He's number one on my list.
3: There you go.
2: There's no question about that. Shannon Pimley got two for MLK Jr., who's number one on your list.
4: Yeah, we absolutely got three for MLK at number one. There's no question about it.
2: E-Dog. He's number one on your list of kings.
5: I just want to quote something here.
2: This ought to be good.
5: Darkness cannot drive out darkness. Only light can do that. Hate cannot drive out hate. Only love can do that.
2: Look at you.
5: Just remember that when I pick my number one here.
2: Okay.
5: I'm going with the king of rock and roll, baby, Elvis Presley. Come on. The king of rock and roll.
2: Somebody check on David. I think David's having a moment right now.
3: Sorry, I'm going to call somebody. Somebody in there. We need to do something about it. We need to do something about this. This is the worst selection committee already.
6: You ain't no friend of mine.
0: This is Freddie and Harry.

0: with Harry Douglas and Freddie Coleman. Welcome to the best show on your radio. 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Presented by Progressive Insurance on the ESPN app, SiriusXM Channel 80, as well as TuneIn. Don't forget to tell that smart speaker to play ESPN Radio. Is there a real villain in sports currently right now? And if there is, who will it be? Or who is it? Let us know at 888-SAY-ESPN, 888-729-3776. The reason we're bringing this up is because our man Ryan McGee from Marty McGee, each and every weekend on ESPN Radio, he put together his list of college football's greatest supervillains of all time. By the way, this PSA, college football season is only 17 days away. Tell a friend, tell an enemy, just tell somebody. But he had his top supervillains list of all time, and we're going to go from 10 to one, and HD can't wait to weigh in. I might even let Shannon Penn and Jay Bugdozai have a say about this as well. Number 10, Caleb Williams when he played Oklahoma USC. Number 9, Deion Sanders of Florida State. Number 8, Tebow. Whoa, Tim Tebow at number 8. ESPN at number 7. Notre Dame at number 6. The Miami Hurricanes from this specific year, 1990 at number 5. The Boz, Brian Bosworth at number 4, Johnny Manziel from Texas A&M at number 3, the current guy in college football right now, Lane Kiffin, at number 2, and HD, he had Steve Spurrier at the top of his list for the greatest supervillain of all time in college football.
1: So Steve Spurrier being number 1 on this list bothers me.
0: Bothers me too.
1: And let me take a lot of people behind the curtains. I grew up a Florida fan. I went to a lot of games every single year, so much so I used to get the scorecards. Remember, that's back in the day, Freddie, when they used to print the scorecards after the ball games. I used to go and thumbtack all of the scorecards up in my room.
0: Right.
1: You know, when it came to the way Steve Spurrier orchestrated offense and how he loved his quarterbacks and wide receivers and their play, Ben Hill Griffin Stadium, my favorite pizza place all time, used to be right on University. Called Leonardo's, it's no longer there, but that's still my favorite pizza place all the time.
0: Right.
1: Steve Spurrier, for me, I always thought he was a character. He was funny.
0: Absolutely.
1: With that visor and throwing that hat down, that visor down, and getting into his quarterbacks behind and receivers when they weren't doing what they were supposed to do. So
0: right.
1: I never viewed Steve Spurrier as a villain.
0: Me neither. Although, here's the reason behind Ryan McGee's list. He says Steve Spurrier is a guy that called FSU, meaning Florida State University, Free Shoes University, after it was revealed that agents were giving Florida State players after-hour shopping sprees at Foot Locker. He didn't stop there. He took aim to Tennessee, couldn't stand them. And he said he's from the state of Tennessee. He didn't think Tennessee properly went after him to recruit him. And then he always went after by saying, you can't spell citrus without UT, because Florida beat Tennessee all the time. They might have played in the Citrus Bowl. I'm with you in terms of Steve Spurrier. There was nothing villainous about him to me. I found him thoroughly entertaining. He changed the SEC forever. When he got to Florida and they started throwing the ball all over the place, all of a sudden teams had to catch up. He changed that conference forever, more than any conference in the history of college football. If anybody should be at the top of this list, it ain't Lane Kiffin. Right now, he's the biggest villain in sports to me right now. I think that guy's Lane Kiffin above anybody else right now. It ain't Johnny Manziel. It's Brian Bosworth.
1: Yes.
0: The Boz. This is when you know you are villainous. When you play with teammates who can't stand you and openly tell you to your face, I don't like your stinking behind. But they know they need you on that team to win, and so they put up with it. People couldn't stand them outside of Oklahoma. People inside Oklahoma couldn't stand the Boz. To me, he is the greatest supervillain in the history of college football.
1: I agree with that one. It's the cockiness, the arrogance, the feeling like you're above everybody else. All these things transpired while Boz was playing at Oklahoma. I'll tell you another one that I didn't view as a villain, but it used to upset me and bother me back in the day, and I was a Florida fan.
0: Uh-huh.
1: But it was the Miami Hurricanes.
0: Yes.
1: I didn't like the way people viewed them, and it was so bad. And the way people felt about the Miami Hurricanes, so much so when they played the Notre Dame Fighting Irish, people used to deem that as the Catholics versus convicts.
0: Oh, yeah, I remember that. Yeah, 1988. I remember that. Oh, yeah.
1: Just stupidity on top of stupidity, in my opinion. Mm-hmm. But just because, you know, that Miami Hurricanes team was a bit cultured, they did things a different way.
0: Mm-hmm.
1: They danced. They didn't prance. They danced. And they let you know when they whooped you. I used to enjoy it. I'm not going to lie. And then Deion been on this list.
0: Deion should not be on this list.
1: I think a lot of people, they couldn't deal with Deion's strong personality.
0: Absolutely.
1: But what Deion always did was just told them the truth.
0: Yeah. And then produced it and backed it up.
1: There you go.
0: Yeah, backed it up. And the one, he didn't say the Miami Hurricanes overall. He said the team from 1990, when they beat Texas in the Cotton Bowl, won 46-3. They set a Cotton Bowl record with 15 penalties with 202 yards.
1: Oh, I love it.
0: They have more yards and penalties than Texas had total offense. That's how bad. I remember watching that game, living in the Hudson Valley, and I said to myself, man, they're acting up. And then they just kept acting up. They scored a touchdown. The guys dancing in the bowels, leading into the locker room. There was one series where they got a personal foul penalty on four straight times, and Texas couldn't get a first down. That 1990s Hurricanes team, they were on one with that team that year.
1: Another one I would not agree with being on this list is Tim Tebow.
0: There's nothing villainous about Tim Tebow.
1: He is the nicest human being ever. Although you may have hated him when you played against him, you loved him when he was off the field because how could you not like him?
0: Yeah, Ryan McGee put him on the list with these words. Tebow's the only member of this list who will also be included. We were ranking the all-time college football good guys.
1: Yes.
0: Maybe that's why so many dislike the man I like to refer to as the Swamp Hulk, because he is such a good guy and has always unapologetically won that title on his very large shoulders.
1: See, I would say that will be my thought process on why Notre Dame is on this list.
0: Mm-hmm.
1: So many people viewed Notre Dame as the goody two-shoes back then.
0: And there was nothing goody two-shoes about that team. They had some rough customs on that team, especially in the Lou Holtz. They had plenty of dudes that didn't have mailboxes. Where does so-and-so live? Go to Building 5, fourth floor, ask for Keisha, and that's where Chris George lives. Lou Holtz recruited some dudes, man, that were dudes like that had nothing to do with football.
1: But it was just perceived as that, though.
0: Absolutely. Absolutely. 888-SAY-ESPN, 888-729-3776. Give us your thoughts on the list of supervillains in college football. And who was
1: I'm sorry. I'm laughing at the Johnny Manziel one. And I can't help it. I can't tell these stories over the air. But I played with Jake Matthews in Atlanta, y'all. And the stories that Jake Matthews used to tell us about Johnny Manziel at halftime of games.
0: I can only imagine.
1: Oh, my goodness. We didn't believe him. And we sat there and looked at it. There's no way that occurred.
0: And then Johnny Manziel proved him right, didn't he? Constantly over and over and over again. Brian in Dallas at 888-729-3776. Brian, the supervillain list compiled by Ryan McGee from ESPN.com has Steve Spurrier number one, Lane Kiffin number two, Johnny Manziel number three, the Boz number four, the 1990 Miami Hurricanes number five, Notre Dame six, ESPN seven, Tim Tebow eight, Deion Sanders nine, Caleb Williams, 10. Brian, go.
2: Okay, what about Woody Hayes? You guys remember him? You're not too young, are you?
0: Well, HD is too young. Jay Book's definitely too young. Shannon Penn's too young. But I'm not.
1: He said Woody Hayes?
0: Woody Hayes.
1: Yeah, I remember the indoor facility that they named after him, and I went up there back in 2002.
0: that's the only thing you know about Woody Hayes, and I clearly understand.
1: But I do know who he is and what he means to college football and also Ohio State University.
0: Put it this way, Woody Hayes will always be villainous to me, and he was a great coach. And by all accounts, anybody that played for him will say he always cared about the person more than the player. So I guess I would put him on the list, but there were two instances where I said, man, oh, man, this guy has lost his mind. Number one, they're playing Michigan in Michigan. Ohio State, Michigan, always the big game of the year. And Ohio State's driving down the field, HD. They're down 14-6. They're trying to get the touchdown, 2-point conversion, so they won't lose the game. And the quarterback, Rod Gerald, fumbles the football. Woody Hayes went ballistic. He throws down his hat, and he sees a cameraman, and he starts going after the cameraman with the camera at that standpoint. All you saw, you ever see like the cartoons where the Wile E. Coyote's coming towards the camera?
1: Mm-hmm.
0: That's what Woody Hayes looked like on national TV.
1: He couldn't hold it in.
0: He was so upset that they were about to lose to Michigan because he couldn't stand Michigan. He literally attacked the cameraman during live television, live football. And then his final game, a year later in the Gator Bowl, they're playing Clemson. And an interception by Clemson, the guy makes the interception, the game's going to be over. He goes to the sidelines to get out of bounds, and Woody Hayes starts punching the lineman, Charlie Bowman, And he's like, what's going on here? They said, that's enough. We got to get him out of here. He's taking this game way too seriously. That's Woody Hayes. As great of a coach as he was, when he lost his mind, whoo, he lost
1: everything. A lot of coaches, though, back from that era were like that, Freddie, because
0: yeah. Well, Schimbeckle was like that.
1: Couldn't get punished for it, really.
0: That's true. That is a great
1: It was
0: point.
1: Kind of the thing to do now.
0: Yeah.
1: You're gonna be fired before you even get back to your office.
0: And especially the way that Woody Hayes won at Ohio State and Bo Schembechler won at Michigan, yeah, they were gonna let a lot of things slide when they went beyond.
1: Think about
0: line.
1: Bobby Knight. I'm surprised is this just football?
0: Just football.
1: Oh, okay.
0: Oh, he might be. He would be.
1: Bobby Knight might be number one
0: and number two. No worse than number two in terms of villains.
1: Yeah.
0: Mm-hmm. You're on to something there. One of our favorites is Big Ben in St. Louis. Big Ben, the super villain list in college football. Steve Spurrier was number one. Caleb Williams, number 10. Plenty in between. Big Ben, what say you?
3: Man, I'm surprised that you all, man, that y'all ain't picked one of the biggest villains who mixed WWF with college football. The coach that ran on the field and punched the damn player because his team was about to lose the game. Was that Bear Bryant?
0: No, that was Woody Hayes. I don't recall Bear Bryant punching players, opposing players on the field, or going after cameramen and attacking cameramen. I don't remember that. I saw a lot of Alabama football.
1: This is really making me laugh about Woody Hayes, man.
0: You see the video?
1: No, but I can't wait to watch it.
0: Oh, Google the video. Just Google Woody Hayes versus Clemson. Google that. That's the final time Woody Hayes on the football field punching a player from the opposing team, Charlie Bowman.
1: You talk about loving the game, boy. Absolutely. You know you love it if you will.
0: Absolutely.
1: My God.
0: HD, I remember watching that game. I'm 13 years of age, watching the Gator Bowl on ABC with my dad. And when we saw that, my dad was like, look at that fool. He couldn't believe it, that he saw a grown man with white hair has a pass intercepted, and he's going to punch the opposing player who didn't taunt him, didn't egg him on, nothing.
1: Oh, man.
0: Wow. Trucker Al at 888-729-3776. In your opinion, Trucker Al on Freddie and Harry, the afternoon cool on the ESPN radio, the ESPN app, and since XM Channel 80, he's Harry Douglas. I'm Freddie Coleman. Trucker Al, who is college football's greatest villain of all time?
4: I would have to say... Nick Saban, when he at Alabama, when he had those defenses shutting people out,
0: that made Alabama football a villain. He must be an Auburn fan.
1: Well, I would just say like Alabama probably winning so much throughout the duration of that time frame. A lot of people was annoyed by it. They were getting the 5-star recruits. Remember, no NIL, so they were getting all the top dogs, and they were just beating the blood out of every single team that they would play. But I would say this.
0: Okay.
1: LSU as a program, I'm telling y'all right now, you can roll your eyes at me all you want to, ladies and gentlemen.
0: Mm-hmm.
1: If LSU would have had a quarterback during those times, I don't think Alabama wins all those national championships.
0: Well, A, we'll never know, and B, I'm not going to say that you're wrong. Nick Saban maybe belongs more on this list when you think about
1: it. Yeah.
0: I mean, nothing against Nick Saban.
1: Just how people, like,
0: viewed him.
1: People got sick of the same team winning over and over again.
0: Absolutely.
1: So that's why we're throwing him in this equation. Yeah. Or Alabama.
0: You could probably make a case for him being a bigger villain in college football when Alabama was just rolling in contention for championships. Jordan in Denver, in your opinion, who's the greatest all-time villain in the history of college football, Jordan?
5: Hey, guys, happy Thirsty Thursday to you.
0: Appreciate it.
5: I'm kind of surprised that SMU didn't make it on the list with the Pony Express and all the scandal that they had. It's just one of those things that they won because it was before NIL, and then they got caught, and then they were banned from postseason play and lost scholarships for, a decade?
0: Yeah, they got the death penalty from the NCAA. Jordan, here's probably why SMU is not on that list. They were the only fools that got caught.
1: That was going to be my next statement, Freddie. I would never view the Pony Express and SMU as villains because a lot of schools were doing it, but the other schools just didn't get caught.
0: If you ever see the Pony Express, the 30 for 30, they showed the parking lot of the players of SMU, and it looked like a car showroom. I'm thinking these dudes are in college. There's Mercedes, there's Cadillacs, players in the parking lot. They were the only ones dumb enough to do that and get caught. because plenty of other schools in the Southwest Conference, the Southeastern Conference, the Big Ten, independents, they were paying players. SMU was really ghetto fabulous with it, with the kind of players they got and the kind of money they were spending out there to get those guys there. Peter in Washington, D.C., who is the greatest villain of all time in college football?
6: Hey, guys, I love the show. I have to say Urban Meyer was the worst, man. I was a Michigan fan, and the way that OSU would just rip it apart when it comes to Michigan. And then after the fact, when Urban Meyer became a professional coach, we heard stories about the locker room in Jacksonville. But the fact is, he probably had that same energy at Oregon State. It was just a terror. That's all I'm saying.
1: So remember, Urban was at Utah.
0: He's at Utah first. Bowling Green first in Utah.
1: Yep, yep. Bowling Green, Utah. Went undefeated, had Alex Smith as his quarterback.
0: Sure did.
1: And from there, he went to what? Was it Ohio State? No, it was Florida. Then Ohio State.
0: Yeah, he did, yeah. Turned those programs around, made them national championship teams. I'm sure a lot of people regard Urban Meyer as a villain.
1: Yep.
0: They really do. For other reasons other than what he did on the college football field, but I digress. Anthony in Virginia, who is the greatest villain of all time in college football, according to you?
7: This one might be too high.
0: I'm sorry, Anthony, your
7: phone. Sorry. How about now?
0: Got you.
7: Okay, this one might be too hot of a take, and I'm not going to say the name. Let's just say there was someone in Penn State, and I don't think you can outvillain that person at Penn State that lost his job and was dismissed.
0: He said Joe Paterno without saying Joe Paterno.
1: Yes. Was it Joe Pa or was it the other guy, though?
0: It was under his watch.
1: I would say both. Okay,
0: yes. Under his watch. Involving that whole thing with Jerry Sandusky. Yeah, it was under his watch. Involving Joe Paterno. Yeah, a lot of people had a different opinion of Joe Paterno when he passed away. After all those years of having that goodwill built up with Penn State football on and off the field, a lot of people kind of flipped that around when that whole scandal really brought that program down and they had to move on from Joe Paterno.
1: Because some things just can't be accepted within your program. I don't give a damn how close you are with somebody. Like, it doesn't matter. Whether it's your family member, your close friend, some things cannot be accepted.
0: Yeah, or in life, not just in football. In life, that's a good point. Vinny, we always got a friend in Vinny in Pennsylvania. Vinny, who's the greatest all-time villain according to you in college football?
8: Oh man, it's not a player. It's not a coach. It's the catfish of Manti Te'o's girlfriend.
1: I thought about this earlier, but I was like, I don't want to say it.
0: So you actually thought that?
1: I did.
0: Really?
1: Yeah.
0: Oh, you should have shared with the class.
1: I thought about
0: it. We would not have put you in the corner, put the dunce hat on you. You could have shared that in the class. We'd have fallen out laughing. I guarantee you.
1: That was a hell of a story there, boy.
0: Man, oh, man. By the way, Manti Te'o's really good in the NFL Network.
1: Yeah, he is.
0: He's really good in the NFL Network. Jay in California, who is college football's greatest villain of all time, according to you?
9: Hey, first-time caller, long-time listener. Really pleasure, honored to talk to you guys. First of all, I'm going to say Brian Bosworth, but going back, what the hell was you doing watching the Clemson with the – what was that, Clemson? And I graduated from Ohio State in 87, and I thought nobody would watch that bowl game back in 77 when Woody Hayes punched the kid from Clemson.
0: Yep.
9: You were actually watching that game with your dad, huh?
0: Yeah, Gator Bowl 1978. It was on a Friday night when that game was going on because they always had the Gator Bowl. It was always like the coolest game before the New Year's Day games because they always had great matchups. Always were great games. I'm thinking we got Clemson on one side, Ohio State on the other side. I know it's going to be a great game. And it was. But nobody talks about the game, HD. It's what Woody Hayes did to Charlie Bowman, the linebacker. People forget Clemson won that game 17-15.
1: Come on, Woody Hayes, man. You can't be out there doing that now.
0: They said no.
1: The kids, man.
0: They said no longer. After that.
1: You got to get him out of here, man.
0: After that, Woody Hayes was out. Norv Bruce was in, his assistant. They said, the game has not passed him by, but we're going to make sure that does not happen again. Keep weighing in. Greatest sports villain in college football, according to you at 888-SAY-ESPN, 888-729-3776. It is the afternoon cool known as Freddie and Harry. He is Harry Douglas. I'm Freddie Coleman on ESPN Radio, the ESPN app, and don't forget about us on SiriusXM, Channel 80. Can Bryce Young prove that he is the dude for the Carolina Panthers at quarterback. We'll get to that after Harry gives you this word from 5-Hour Energy, baby.
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15: Here's a total security of Southern Minnesota weather forecast. I'm meteorologist Megan Mulford. Lows dip down to about 62 tonight under partly cloudy skies. Winds out of the south, 8 to 15 miles an hour. Thunderstorms likely with fog and spots early tomorrow. High temperatures reach up to 81. Cloudy skies expected. Mainly clear tomorrow night. Slight chance for storms. Lows level off around 57. From the Weatherology Weather Center, I'm staff meteorologist Megan Mulford. Currently 78.
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22: 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I'm Dr. Eve DeRosa, Chairman of Emergency Medicine at Lenox Hill Hospital. COVID-19 has taken a heavy toll on the Black community. 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With Omicron, vaccine effectiveness against hospitalization was 91% after a booster. 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For more information, visit COVIDvaccineproject.org.
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0: Christine Lisi.
1: This has been a pretty good week to be an NFL running back. Today, the Lions made Jahmyr Gibbs the highest paid running back in the league. League history, rather. 3 years, $67 million, $51 million guaranteed in that extension. Third highest paid is the Colts' Jonathan Taylor, who agreed today on a two-year, $44 million extension, $39 million guaranteed, and all started off with Atlanta's Bijan Robinson's big day on Tuesday. Despite quarterback Baker Mayfield's public airing of his grievances over not getting a new contract, the Buccaneers still view him the same way. It hasn't changed. GM Jason Light says the team sees Mayfield as a franchise QB, and a motivated Mayfield, a good thing for the team, believes Tampa Bay Times Bucs reporter Rick Stroud.
2: He's absolutely going to play his ass off. I mean, that's just who this guy is. I don't necessarily think that anything's closed on him, but to Baker, in his mind, it is. The Bucs hold the cards as far as leverage goes, and I think Baker wants a clear mind and motivation, and he's using that right now.
1: Bucs reporter Rick Stroud of the Tampa Bay Times on the Pat McAfee Show.
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0: This is Freddie and Harry on ESPN Radio and on the ESPN app. He's Harry Douglas. I'm Freddie Coleman. 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
0: 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The Carolina Panthers.
2: This is Kyle Bailey covering the Carolina Panthers. The biggest storyline for Carolina headed into the season is, of course, their fourth-year quarterback and former number one overall pick, Bryce Young. And now, with his head coach, Dave Canales, handing off play-calling duties to Brad Idzik, coming off a season where they went 8-9, won the division, and fell in the wild card round. Is there a big step forward for Bryce Young? A pivotal year with a contract extension on the table. What will Bryce Young look like, and can he lead this organization to back-to-back playoff appearances?
0: ESPN Radio, your home for the NFL all season long, as we get you ready for Super Bowl 61, February 14th, on ESPN, ABC, and the Walt Disney Company.
1: And by the way, this PSA from Freddie Coleman and Harry Douglas. NFL season only 34 days away when we get everything started in the regular season. Tonight we have preseason football involving said Panthers against the Arizona Cardinals. So we're going to do, there are four quarters in the NFL, so we got four questions, four things about the Carolina Panthers. And if there's an overtime, then we'll have a fifth one. So HD, I'll start with this. What is reason for optimism for the Carolina Panthers?
3: That defense, those guys over there on that side of the football did a great job in 2025. It was the main reason why they were able to win the NFC South. When you look at Derrick Brown, they signed Devin Lloyd in free agency. They also signed Jalen Phillips in free agency. But in that secondary, Mike Jackson, J.C. Horn, and also Nick Scott, those guys really stepped up to the plate a season ago and allowed this defense to be one that people had to respect and also honor. So that defense is the reason why you're optimistic about the Carolina Panthers.
1: Here's why I'm optimistic about the Carolina Panthers. T-Mac Tedrell McMillan is going to be a number one wide receiver in terms of an elite wide receiver sooner than later. He showed everything that you wanted to see from a rookie wide receiver. There's not a route he can't run. There's not a catch he can't make. 70 catches last year, 1,014 yards, 7 touchdowns. He really came on strong the latter part of the season. Having that continuity at the beginning of the year gives me a lot of reason for optimism, especially when it comes to their quarterback, Bryce Young, because Chris Canty from Unsportsmanlike, like Monday through Friday with him, Michelle Smallman and Evan Cohen on ESPN Radio, and also ESPN2 from 6, 8 to 10 a.m. Eastern Time, he firmly believes that Bryce Young, well, no more questions. No more excuses.
4: What the organization is trying to figure out is whether what they saw last year a fluke or if, in fact, the winning close game is a skill and a trait that Bryce Young brings to this team. That's the part that they're trying to nail down, and this year is going to go a long ways to determining where they fall when it comes to that spectrum. So I think this is a pivotal year for Bryce Young. The organization has put a lot around him, including drafting Monroe Freeling in the first round to offer him a little bit more protection. They drafted Tet McMillan last year, 1,000-yard receiver out the gate, who's awesome. Bryce Young has no excuse not to have success this upcoming season. It will be on him, and I think this season is going to be a referendum on his career mortality as a starter.
5: Do you think he'll get himself that contract because he'll play well, because he'll be the guy for the Panthers?
4: Yes.
5: You do?
4: I do.
1: Okay, so how much of that, what he said, HD, could be reason for concern that Bryce Young may not be the guy, the dude at quarterback for the Carolina Panthers?
3: So my concern is the consistency from Bryce Young. Not being like a yo-yo, going up and down, or a roller coaster that, you know, when you climb that steep hill, and then you go straight down and everyone's screaming and yelling. So for 17 games across the board, can you be consistent from the quarterback position? I love some of the things that I've seen from Bryce Young a year ago, but can you do those things consistently across the board? That's when you know you get that contract that you desperately want. Or, you know, people start to take you very, very seriously in the front office and also when you're playing against other teams and their defensive coordinators. They look at you as being a massive threat to their defense. So can he be consistent That's the reason for concern.
1: No doubt about that. 23 touchdowns, 11 interceptions, 3,011 yards. You're banking on with the kind of motivation that he's going to have. And you won a division championship last year, and he wasn't too shabby against the Los Angeles Rams. You're hoping for the Carolina Panthers that this will be a referendum, that he's going to take that step or those steps where you don't have to have concern about him being the guy. But I'm still going to hedge my bet on that. I want Bryce Young to succeed. Quality dude, I think he'd be a really good starting quarterback. But in that division, in any division, you need to believe he's the dude. We're going to find out one way or the other that's going to be the case with Bryce Young being in a contract year for the Carolina Panthers. Well, we know how important he is because the quarterback's the most important position in sports. AC for this Carolina Panthers team. Who's the most important person that's not named Bryce Young?
3: I'm going to go with running back Rico Dowdle. You know, when you have a young quarterback in this game right now, you want a valuable run game. Excuse me, not Rico Dowdle. Chuba Hubbard.
1: There you go.
3: Rico Dowdle is now with the Pittsburgh Steelers.
1: Mm-hmm.
3: Chuba Hubbard is what I meant. You want to be able to allow that quarterback to turn around and hand that football off so that run game can be valuable to your offense and also not have everything on his shoulders or on his arm to get it done. So I'm going to go with Chuba Hubbard.
1: I'm going to go with a guy that I firmly believe should be a thumper for this team, a linebacker, and that's Devin Lloyd. He should be a lot better than his numbers have been, although they weren't shabby last year, 5 interceptions at the inside linebacker position. He has all the makings of being a top-flight linebacker on the interior for the Carolina Panthers, and that defense should be pretty good. You got Derrick Brown, Bobby Brown III is an underrated nose guard. Tershawn Ward, we've seen very, very aspects of his game that can be at close to an all-pro level. But you need a thumper linebacker. And Devin Lloyd has the size, has the ability. If he can be that thumper at linebacker, then this defense could go to another level involving the Carolina Panthers. Give me one word, HD. One word that would best describe right now the Carolina Panthers to you.
3: Vibrant. They're a young team that's young and vibrant, Freddie Coleman. And I like the makeup of this team and this organization and their mindset right now. Talking to Dave Canales last year and also their owner, David Tepper. Like, they have a vision for what they want the Carolina Panthers to be. They've seen some things come to fruition in 2025, and they're just hoping that they can continuously build off of what they were able to do a season ago, and that's when the NFC South.
1: The one word I have for Carolina is hopeful. I think they're hopeful that last year wasn't just a fluke or the division wasn't that good. They were able to win it by default. They believe they have the players. They believe they have the coach of Canales. They're hoping they believe they have the quarterback when it comes to Bryce Young. They get Jalen Phillips, who's really going to help them as a pass rusher. Mm-hmm. That can really help out that defense, getting him from the Philadelphia Eagles. You mentioned J.C. Horn has all the makings of being a top-flight corner, shutdown corner. So, yeah, the word I have for the Carolina Panthers right now, the best way I can describe them, is hopeful. If they take a step up, they'll win this division again, and it won't be an 8-9 football team winning it. It'll be a 10-win team, maybe an 11-win team.
3: We'll see.
1: But there's hope more than ever before for a hopeful Carolina Panthers team. We said 4 questions, but we're going in overtime. Part of NFL Two-A-Days, focusing on the Carolina Panthers of the afternoon cool edition of Freddie and Harry, presented by Progressive Insurance. He's Harry Douglas. I'm Freddie Coleman on ESPN Radio, the ESPN app, and Sirius XM Channel 80. This season will be a success for the Carolina Panthers if what?
3: Bryce Young takes that next step at the quarterback position. I really do like the pieces that they have across the board. Dave Canales, I like him as a head coach as well, and his vision is right there in place. These guys just have to go out there and execute everything that the offensive coordinator, defensive coordinator, special teams coordinator, and also what their head coach is preaching to them. But if Bryce Young takes that next step, the Carolina Panthers are going to be very, very scary. You don't believe me?
1: Mm-hmm.
3: Go ask the Los Angeles Rams and how they took them to the brinks in that playoff game that was hosted by the Carolina Panthers this year.
1: To piggyback off of that, this season will be a success if Chuba Hubbard returns to form from 2024. Last year, he played 15 games, 511 yards rushing, 3.8 yards a carry, 1 touchdown. The year before, 1,195 yards, 4.8 yards a carry, 10 touchdowns, only had 1 lost fumble. He was the engine that helped out Bryce Young and vice versa. If he returns anywhere near that, It makes things a lot easier on his quarterback. It also allows one-on-one coverage to happen on the outside for T-Mac and those tall wide receivers to help out their vertically challenged quarterback when it comes to Bryce Young. It also helps your defense because then your defense is not playing a lot of snaps because you're not running the ball effectively. This season will be a success for the Carolina Panthers, HD, if we see the return of Chuba Hubbard from 2024. If we see Chuba Hubbard from 2025, that places a lot more stress on Bryce Young to be a playmaker for the Panthers.
3: So I think we will see Chuba Hubbard be the player that he was in 2024. The reason why his numbers were so, you know, not living up to the billing of the prior season is because Rico Dowdle was their number one guy last year. He became the guy that they relied on more because when he got into the ball game, you just seen a different pizzazz over this offensive unit and this offensive line. I remember talking to Steve Levy about that when we were getting ready to do, you know, the Carolina Panthers versus the Tampa Bay Buccaneers game. And then as the game was going on, when Rico Dowdle got into the game versus Chuba Hubbard, you just seen like a different mindset from this offense, and guys just knew, like, okay, it's time to kick it in another gear. Chuba Hubbard, I agree with you. He has to get back to that guy that he was in 2024 because he is the lead back right now. And Jonathan Brooks, a guy that they drafted a few years ago, he's coming off multiple season-ending surgeries. They're trying to work him back into the fold, but this is Chuba Hubbard's team from a run game perspective.
1: And that run game is going to be terrific. Then we need to see Chuba Hubbard from 2024. Not Chuba Hubbard from Carolina from 2025. Here's Harry Douglas. Hit him on the socials at HDouglas83. I'm Freddie Coleman. You can do the same at Coleman ESPN. Welcome to the Afternoon Cool, known as Freddie and Harry. And who believes that Todd Monken could only be a one-year head coach with the Cleveland Browns, as if that organization has gone through enough of that nonsense already? 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
1: He's Harry Douglas. I'm Freddie Coleman. It's the afternoon cool known as Freddie and Harry on SiriusXM Channel 80, as well as tune in. 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
1: Jason McCourty, ESPN NFL analyst. He believes the first year Todd Monken as Cleveland Browns head coach could be the last year for Todd Monken as the Cleveland Browns head coach. Seriously.
5: For Todd Monken as a head coach, you need to put the best product on the field. So even if they're only winning four games, but you're seeing this team get better week after week throughout the course of the season, then I think Todd Monken is safe. If you're starting to see his culture bleed through with this team and they're starting to figure some things out, if it just looks abysmal all season long, I think that's where he becomes on the hot seat and they're

0: very important that he plays the best player and that the Browns look better than they have been in the past.
1: It's not a good take or a bad take. It's a sad take because it could probably happen in Cleveland. Todd Monken could be a one and done based on what we've seen and heard from the Browns in previous and faraway history. So, yeah, it's not just a good take. It's a sad take because the Cleveland Browns, and that may not be off the table with Todd Monken being one and done. Mike Golic, host of the Golics with him and Mike Golic Jr., Monday through Friday on ESPN Radio and the ESPN app from 10, 8 to noon Eastern time. He was asked the question, who's the biggest offseason addition in the National Football League? And his answer?
2: Kenneth Walker.
1: Yeah.
2: Going to Kansas City. Kansas City's rushing attack was lower third of the league last year. Obviously, you had the injury to Mahomes. But when you have a good running game, that only helps a quarterback like Mahomes. So if Walker can help that rushing attack get it back to the upper half or maybe even higher, I think that could be a monster, monster addition.
1: Is this a good take or a hot take from Mr. Golic?
0: It's not a hot take. It is a good take, but I wouldn't have Kenneth Walker being the number one offseason addition. I would have Myles Garrett be that player.
1: Absolutely.
0: So, but it's not a bad take, though, because what he did say is true.
1: Sure.
0: Because if this run game is valuable because Kenneth Walker now takes some of that pressure off of Patrick Mahomes, then we're seeing Kansas City back in the thick of things like we have in the past.
1: Yeah. It's an all right take. I know where he's coming from.
0: So that's why I didn't want to throw it underneath hot tape.
1: Absolutely. It's all right. I know what he's trying to say, but there's no doubt it is Myles Garrett. That is the biggest offseason addition, bar none, in the National Football League. Speaking of the NFC, Myron Metcalf, host of Matt and Myron each and every day on ESPN Radio from 3 p.m. to 5 p.m. Eastern Time, gave his take on which team he believes in NFC is more likely to take a step back.
3: I think it would be the Bears because they won so many close games. And I remember when the Minnesota Vikings had that run.
4: Yes.
3: Won a bunch of close games, and then the following season they struggled in those same matchups. I think Kansas City had a stretch a couple years ago where they won a bunch of close games, and then the following year they lost a bunch of those games. So when you're that close in every game, usually it works against you the following season, especially with a defense that I don't think you can trust yet in Chicago. So I think the Bears are at the top of that list if you talk about how far they could fall if they can't win some of those close games.
1: Is this a good take or a hot take?
0: This is another situation where it's a good take. Mm-hmm. But the team that I'm choosing is the San Francisco 49ers.
1: Okay.
0: Because of all of the injury situations that are going on already right now in training camp.
1: Right.
0: And them being in the NFC West where the Los Angeles Rams and also the Seattle Seahawks who won the Super Bowl last year. So their margin for error, in my opinion, is very, very thin. They were able to make the playoffs, you know, overcoming those injuries a year ago. I don't know if that's going to be the case for 2026.
1: Yeah, it's a hot take. You know why? Because I said it last week. Anyway, he's Harry Douglas and Freddie Coleman. It's the afternoon crew known as Freddie and Harry on ESPN Radio, brought to you by 5-Hour Energy. 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You may not know who Tommy McClellan is. He's the new Purdue Athletic Director. To say that he is not a fan of Indiana University would be an understatement.
5: Every recruit, every current student athlete will hear this message repeatedly. We are here to win championships. If you don't want to win championships, go to Indiana.
1: Okay. Go.
0: It's no way, man, you have people out here being this tone deaf. There's no way, Freddie.
6: If you don't want to win, go to the Dodgers.
1: If you don't want to win, go to the New York Knicks.
0: Tommy. They just hired him, right?
1: Yeah, just hired him.
0: Hey, man, might be losing his job next week, man.
1: And Tommy, you'll have better moments. We certainly hope so.
6: You got fired on your day off?
1: Exactly.
0: He said what?
1: He got fired on his day on, based on that statement. Are the Buccaneers about to fire Baker Mayfield but keep Vita Vea when it's all said and done? It's the afternoon cool known as Freddie and Harry on ESPN Radio and the ESPN app.
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2: Minnesota News Network, I'm Sean Maloney. Don't be afraid of artificial intelligence. Use it to your advantage. That was the message at FarmFest in Redwood County. Dr. Frayne Olson is an ag economist at North Dakota State University and says AI should help family farms.
3: Will it be the demise of the family farm? No. I think it'll make your job a little bit easier. I hope that the supply chains will become more smooth. We'll be able to take some of these bumps and hiccups out. But it's going to be an evolution, not a revolution.
2: Olson says the larger corporate farms are already using AI. Minnesota Congress Congresswoman Angie Craig is backing new legislation aimed at strengthening the nation's response to wildfires. The Wildfire Response and Readiness Act would invest in prevention, post-fire restoration, home protection, and firefighter benefits. Wildfires have already burned more than 68,000 acres in northeastern Minnesota. And St. Louis County officials are warning residents about AI-generated videos spreading false claims about a supposed senior homeowner tax review request. Officials say the program and forms mentioned in the videos do not exist. Residents seeking property tax relief info are encouraged to use official county and state of Minnesota resources. This is MNN.
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